0: had exhibited racist behavior, and Anthony allegedly sent his girlfriend a threatening text.
1: I don't think it's stunning to anybody who's watched any part of this trial that the truth is a lot more complicated than we originally thought. And unfortunately, it's a lot uglier than we originally thought.
0: Anthony's defense still has an option to appeal on Friday in Massachusetts.
2: The defense resting their case in the trial of Lindsay Clancy, the Massachusetts mother accused of killing her three children before attempting to take her own life.
3: After time of the crime itself on January 24, 2023, Ms. Clancy was frankly psychotic.
0: That was ABC's Olivia Rubin reporting. 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
22: 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And we'd love to have you be a part of our community there. As I always, I have a little bit of housekeeping when I talk about the show. If this is a first time that you're listening to us, my name's Justin Holland. I've got a couple insurance agencies here in town. One called Texas State Insurance Services, where we do Medicare, individual health, employee benefits. And then another one called Palmetto Life Group. That's more for life insurance, social security analysis that relates to your retirement, as well as auto, home, and commercial lines of business. So look us up online for either one of those agencies. You can call one of our direct line numbers at 210-880-5316. We'd love to help you out. And at the end of the show, I'm going to go over a couple articles that I think are important for us to get some awareness out for the audience. But as always, that we've been doing, we have a local nonprofit here that's joining us on the show. And I've been able to catch up with these individuals that are on the show to visit about this nonprofit, and I'm impressed. And I think it's going to complement who we've had in the past. Now, let's dive into that right now. The individual that we're going to visit with, and I've got another individual part of their organization as well, but specifically Randy McGibney, and he is the CEO. He brings over 15 years of experience in nonprofit.

0: at Leadership and Child Welfare Services. He serves as the president and chief executive officer of Child Safe. Learned a lot just prior to this show regarding on what he's done. You know, he's been a clinic administrator. He's been in the business, I think, about 15 years, though, and we're going to have him chime in on that. But we're going to dive into Child Safe. We've also got Louis Guzman that's backing us up here on the show as well. And Louis and I met years ago, and I reached back out to him. He's the chief development officer of Child Safe. And I said, hey, I your name came up. I hadn't seen you in years. I want to visit and see if we can kind of get some awareness on Child Safe. So you're in for a treat, everyone, on this particular show. We've got two great guests for one exceptional organization, and we're going to dive into that. So let's dive into it. Randy, thank you so much for joining us today.
1: Well, thanks for having us, Justin. I really appreciate you giving us a little bit of airtime today.
0: No, this is going to be a good show. I think we're going to get some awareness. And right off the bat, everybody, it's about the kids. Okay, that has been tugging at my heartstrings on this nonprofit segment that I've had on the show. And Child Safe is taking care of these individuals that need some help, didn't get a fair shot, and we got to back these kids up. This is our future. These kids are going to take care of us, and we got to make sure we are in their corner, so to speak, or some skeena to throw that slang out there. But let's get us some background. Your personal journey, Randy.
1: Yeah.
0: You know, you spent 15 years in child welfare, family violence prevention services. What pulled you into this field? We hadn't even talked about this prior to the show.
1: No. You know, I think when I was a young kid coming up in high school, I was an athlete. And back then, I'm a little bit older now, but back then, you know, there wasn't social media or anything like that. And athletes, you looked up to athletes a lot. And they mentored kids, and they worked with kids who had always been disenfranchised. And being an athlete in high school, I knew that was something that I wanted to do, watching my mentors do that kind of work. And so I got my undergrad degree in psychology, got my master's degree in counseling, became a licensed professional counselor. And I started my professional journey in 1999 in the nonprofit world. So really been doing this for 26 years. And I've always worked with youth who've been disenfranchised in some way, whether or not they were a product of the foster care system or whether or not they were in the mental health system in some way or through domestic violence issues. And so that's what really got me on my journey toward where I became the CEO there at Child Safe.
0: Very cool. And it looks like you've spent about 13 years as Child Safe's chief operating officer, or am I off on that?
1: No, that's about right. 13 years okay. So I was the program guy for about 10 years, and then I was the chief operating officer for about 12 and a half years, 13 years almost, and then been the CEO going on my third year here in December.
0: So I like the fact that you're a licensed professional counselor, you know, by training.
1: Yeah.
0: You know, I think a lot of people get into roles and might not have some of those backgrounds that you can bring to the table based on what you had prior to there. But I do want to throw in a question. You know, what did you already know in the inside that a CEO hired from the outside would have taken years to learn? Because I think that parlays into that professional counseling background.
1: Yeah, you know, I think specifically being a therapist, you're always worried, to me at least, when it came to treating children, I was always worried about the outcome of the therapy that happened. And so what was the work that I was doing with children making a difference on an individual level, on a one-on-one level therapeutically? And how do I go about proving that the therapy that I'm offering is worthwhile to these families? Because I knew as a therapist, you can provide eclectic therapy and your heart's in the right place and you're doing the right things, but you might wind up having a child receiving a therapeutic service for a multitude of weeks, when if you're providing a targeted type of therapy that had an end game, an end goal, if you will, then you knew you were providing a high quality therapy.
0: Okay.
1: And so as a manager coming into the nonprofit world, I built programs around metrics and outcomes, and whether or not what those efficiencies were going to look like as a manager for my staff, and whether or not they were having an impact on the community or not. And so just having that organic internal drive as a therapist led to good quality management as well down the line. And I think that's how I kind of climbed, you know, the latter in the nonprofit world is because I was able to show that high quality therapeutic services equates to good outcomes to kids, and funders always want to hear about the impact that your organization is having as a result of their money.
0: They absolutely want to see that. And I mean, you were talking about an impact report. We were talking about that earlier.
1: Yeah.
0: You know, just on the numbers that that you guys are facing, you know, and it's a little off. We'll go down that road again in a minute. Before we get really into the trenches of the Child Safe and the mission and model, Louis, can you just give us some background on you? I think if you chime in here, and Brandy and I might do all the talking, but can you give us a little bit of background on you, Louis?
2: Yeah, so I spent 22 years in the military. I retired here at San Antonio, graduated from Justin High School, and then I got into the nonprofit business right after retiring. I was in San Antonio Food Bank, working there as the distribution manager, and then got into development, which is the fundraising, developing and nurturing donors' support through corporate or individual giving. And then the career just took off. I never thought it would be a nonprofit this long, but now it's a way of life for me.
0: And you're so entrenched in that, yes, now.
2: So San Antonio Food Bank, Soldiers Angels, where we met in 2018.
0: Yeah.
2: Then went back to New Braunfels Food Bank and supported them, and then did a stint at Gronkowski Charitable Foundation. I did SA Sports for a year, and then the blessing of meeting Randy and being familiar with the organization because of my time at the foundation support. It was a win-win for me to be able to join this team and help Randy for the children.
0: Louis, I'm so glad we reconnected. And that just shows, you know, the awareness, and you never know when you fall back in each other's laps and hanging out and getting some awareness. So I'm really thankful that you're here with us as well. We talked about some background, personal journey. Randy, I think it's important for artists to know kind of who we're talking about. You are from San Antonio, so you're a native here in the surrounding area.
1: Yeah.
0: And got family here as well. Let's dive into the mission, the model. You know, for our listeners that have never heard of Child Safe, I am one of them. You know, prior to learning about you guys a few weeks ago, and I was like, God, I've never heard of it. And I dived in, it's like, okay, this is something that we need to talk about. And then we visit prior to the show, and I'm like, yeah, we really need to talk about this because it was connecting the dots. Can you explain in plain words, you know, Child Advocacy Center and what happens when a child comes through the doors, you know, with what y'all are doing?
1: Sure. So at the core of what we do, our mission itself is to restore dignity, hope, and trust into children who've been impacted by child abuse and or neglect. We're one of 70 different children's advocacy centers just here in the great state of Texas. We are the only children's advocacy center here in Bexar County. And our function, our role in this community is to build a working protocol, memorandum of understanding with local law enforcement entities, SAPD, Bexar County Sheriff's Office, and all the other municipalities that are in the Bexar County area. CPS, the Department of Family Protective Services, are part of that MOU and protocol. The Bexar County District Attorney's Office is a part of that, and a children's hospital here, Christus Children's, here in San Antonio, as well as Methodist Specialty Transplant Hospital. And we work together collaboratively to help bring justice and healing to children who've been impacted by abuse and neglect. So, layman's terms, some child comes to you and makes an outcry of child abuse to you. You are legally required by law, everybody's a required mandated reporter, to either report that outcry to law enforcement and or to the Department of Family Protective Services.
0: I don't think a lot of people realize that.
1: I don't think that they do. The law changed about 10 years ago, where usually the law used to be it was professionals, people who are licensed teachers, licensed daycare workers, counselors like myself, doctors, dentists. That used to be the mandated reporter. The law changed about 10 to 12 years ago, and now every one of us are mandated by law. If a child comes to us, wow, we're the outcry witness, and we are required by law to report that to either law enforcement or the Department of Family.
0: That's a nugget in itself, just for some awareness.
1: And a lot of people don't realize that. You know, particularly if you work in a youth organization and a child comes and tells you something, what we see at our organization is rather than that individual going and making that outcry, reporting that outcry, they go and staff it with their senior supervisor. Yeah. And then they kind of handle it internally, and it never gets reported up. And so we, as an organization, do a lot of education on the reporting aspect and getting people to understand that they are mandated reporters. But
0: it says, see something, say something.
1: That's, yeah. that's that, and it's a great, great

0: line, see something, say something. But at our core, what we do is once you make that outcry up to the department, let's call it CPS, that matches a protocol. By law, the Department of Family Protective Services is required to notify, if you called statewide intake, local law enforcement entities. What a lot of people don't realize is that there's a criminal investigation going on and a civil investigation going on at the same time. The civil investigation that's happening is to ensure that children are safe inside of the environments that they live in. That's CPS.
1: Okay.
0: That's when you call that statewide intake. Then they're required by law to notify local law enforcement on every one of their intakes. And that's where the criminal investigation starts. That's where the law enforcement piece starts. The civil side of the house, if a child is not safe in that environment, the only legal thing that CPS can do is remove that child from that home, right, to ensure safety of that child. They can't arrest anybody.
1: Yeah.
0: And that's a whole separate court case that's happening. That's where your criminal aspect comes in, where they do their own investigation. And a lot of people don't realize that. They put a lot of, I think, weight and blame on the Department of Family Protective Services.
1: Okay.
0: So where we come in this process is when CPS, you call statewide intake, and they notify law enforcement, we receive every single call up to the Department of Family Protective Services for Bexar County. And we review every one of those statewide intakes. There's about 26,000 of them that get reported every single year. We have to review all 26,000, and we have to see if it matches our working protocol with those partners that I mentioned earlier. And if it does, we will reach out to those partners to see if they would like for us to schedule a forensic interview of that child. The idea of the forensic interview is to bring the child into a safe space where that child feels comfortable telling their story. It's not at CPS. It's not downtown at SAPD or the sheriff's office. It's in a safe environment, a child-friendly environment where they feel comfortable. Law enforcement is there watching on a closed-circuit television. So is the CPS investigator watching on a closed-circuit television. We're recording that interview. And then based off the outcry there that we're able to ascertain, that will determine whether or not CPS and law enforcement is going to move forward with the child abuse investigation.
1: Got it. And that is huge because I had no idea. I mean, again, it's just layman out here. I had no idea the dynamics of what can get lost in the middle. And that goes into my next question here, my follow-up question. You know, ChildSafe got started in San Antonio. You know, it sounds like something was missing in the community before y'all existed, you know, and y'all are filling that void. Is that kind of safe to say?
0: Yeah, and I think that's true, not just San Antonio, but I think any community that has a children's advocacy center. So when you had these two investigations that were happening, oftentimes what you had in those communities without an advocacy center is that you had these two entities kind of working in silos, these two investigative entities. You had CPS over here doing their investigation and law enforcement doing their investigation. When the advocacy centers come in and we pull them all together, it reduces the number of times that child has to tell that story. So there's credibility, more credibility for that child's outcry,
1: yeah.
0: One. And then two, there's a sharing of information that goes on between the two entities, because another part of our core service is that we host what we call our multidisciplinary team meetings. The DA's office is in the room, the special investigators in the room from CPS, the special victims unit detective from SAPD, or the detective from the investigator from Bexar County Sheriff's Office, we all are in the same room staffing the case information. So case information is being shared because the criminal side of the house may have specific case information that the civil side, CPS, doesn't have, and vice versa.
1: Got it.
0: And so they're able to share that information in real time, and they're able to build a better, more credible case. One of the cool things when I first started at ChildSafe and I walked into one of these meetings that I saw happen was we were staffing a case, the forensic interview on the case, and with these entities in the room, medical's also in the room. So if there was a medical exam done, they report their medical findings to both entities at the same time.
1: Got it.
0: But one of the things that was happening is we had a detective in that room and he said, you know, I've got this case and they say that there's evidence on this computer hard drive, but I haven't been able to get them to get me the hard drive. And the DA in the office, the ADA who's in the office at the time, says, meet me downtown, we'll walk a warrant, we'll have a judge sign it, go get your computer. that's the significance of hosting these meetings. And one of the cool things that I've seen come out of those meetings, amongst many other things.
1: That would often take weeks or months to get done.
0: Or you're not.

0: crazy. Y'all are working together, which is incredible. You know, can we talk about, you know, who you serve specifically, what ages, what geography,
1: yeah.
0: You know, roughly how many children and families come through the Child Safe a year? We talked about that a little bit earlier.
1: Yeah.
0: And then a follow-up on that, you know, the number gone up, down, you know, what's that been looking like? And I already know, but let's let the listeners know.
1: Yeah. So we serve about 166 new children come through our door every single month. Our last fiscal year, which just ended, we served about 2,000 brand new children who came to our door for a forensic interview. Overall, we served about 3,500 children that came to our door either for counseling services or for that forensic interview service. Total individuals, we've done about 5,300 annually is what we do. Anywhere from 53 to 6,000 annually is where we usually land. For those types of services there at the organization. I'm sorry, just what was the other part of the question?
0: Yeah, the follow-up on that is, let's see here, has the number gone up or down?
1: Yeah, the number locally, and actually not even locally, across the state, has slowly started to trickle down because there's been some legislative changes that have happened in terms of when CPS has to file for removal for those children who are under neglectful supervision. And that has just kind of driven the number down just a little bit. But what we've seen for physical abuse cases and sexual abuse cases specifically, those numbers have not gone down. So globally, when you hear somebody in the community, if you're tied into this issue, you'll often hear the confirmation number has gone down year over year for the past couple of years. And that would lead you to believe that we're actually doing a better job.
0: Yeah.
1: That we're protecting kids better in the community. But the reality is that's for neglectful supervision cases. For physical abuse cases and sexual abuse cases of children, those numbers have stayed steady over the years. And at our organization, the majority of the cases that we're going to see coming through our door are going to be sexual abuse cases of children between young girls. Our average client is between the ages of 3 and 12. We'll see any child between 3 to 17.
0: Okay.
1: Or excuse me, 18. They have to be below 18. But the average child is a young female who is between the ages of 3 and 12, and they've been a victim of sexual assault.
0: Got it. Let's take a quick pause here for the show identification. I'm Justin Holland with the Matt Insurance Show. Texas State Insurance Services and Palmetto Life Group are our agencies that sponsor the show. And we're getting some awareness on this nonprofit segment. I've got Louis Guzman, Chief Development Officer, and President and CEO Randy McGibney of Child Safe. Man, this can be a gut-wrenching topic, you know, on what's happening to children out there. And if you're just listening to the show or seeing this clip, I'm going to ask you to go to childsafe-sa.org. And take a look at what they're doing. They got a great website there. The See Something, Say Something, you know, let them know, you know, and I think that resonates. We'll probably wrap up with that again on the obligation that you have to just, hey, if you see something or a child reaches out to you and they're having an issue, man, like get down there and help them, you know, or get them dialed in with an organization like Child Safe to come in and help them with that. There's a main office line number for them as well, 210-675-9000 is the number there. But again, we're going to dive back into the discussion here with Child Safe and the individuals we've got for the organization on visiting that. But I'll throw the shameless plug in there as well. 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I mean, I'm sure you're driving around and remembering the renewal you had or the fortune that your small fortune you might be spending on health insurance. 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We'd love to talk to you. So, and I'm at the end of the show, I'm going to try to squeak in some articles of some news that we want to share as well. But we're going to get back on track with Randy McGibney here. And, you know, I've got there was a follow-up question that I wanted to go after here that I wanted to make sure I didn't miss. Let's see here. What did the old way look like? And I think you kind of, you touched

0: on this a little while ago, but the fact that y'all are piecing these together, I'm assuming it was just kind of chaos. We were talking about this earlier before the show. Things could slip through the cracks, but with Child Safe coming in, can you remind the audience, and I want to dive into this just briefly, you know, what did the old way look like of helping these kids out before y'all started this?
1: So really, when the advent of the advocacy centers came along, they were introduced into the world, our country, really, if you will, up in Huntsville, Alabama.
0: Oh, wow.
1: And it was introduced by the DA up there. His name was Bud Kramer, went on to become a U.S. senator. But he was trying a child sexual abuse case up in Huntsville. And so what would happen would be the child made an outcry up there, the case that he was trying, and that child told the teacher. Well, the teacher did her part and called CPS. The CPS investigator comes out and they interview the child and says, oh, well, we need to notify law enforcement. It seems like there's been a crime committed here, a sexual assault of a child. So then they contact law enforcement, uniformed officer comes out and interviews the child, and they have to tell that story again. That uniformed officer says, well, I need to get this to a detective so now we can investigate this. Gets to the detective contacts the family at a later date, comes and interviews the child. The detective says, you know, I need to get a medical exam done for this child because it sounds like there's been a sexual assault of a child and we need to be sure his kiddo's okay. And so they send him over to get the medical, and the doctor interviews the child. And by the time it works through the case and the investigation puts together a package to the DA, and Bud goes to try this case. And the defense attorney begins to poke holes in the credibility of that child, because the multiple times that that child had to tell that story, the child's remembering fragments. It's a young child remembering fragments of their sexual assault. And Bud, in his infinite wisdom, was like, we can't have this.
0: Yeah.
1: You know, we can't have perpetrators. We know that this guy did it, but he's going to walk because the defense was able to discredit.
0: Technicality.
1: Yeah, it's a technicality. And so, you know, what Bud said was like, we got to do a better job, guys. We've got to be working together. We've got to be working as a unit. Like, we got to be moving as one and not having all these interviews. And we need to ensure that children are safe and that they're being protected and that they're getting the quality services that they deserve. And so he created the first children's advocacy center there in Huntsville, Alabama.
0: Okay.
1: And so that's what it looked like. It was very much good people trying to do good work that were shooting themselves in the foot unbeknownst to them until you got a little bit farther down the line and then the case blew up.
0: That is a great way for us to have the audience kind of understand, even myself, on where those gaps were, and then making sure moving forward, we've got an airtight lockdown, you know, case and everybody's on the same page. Love that. Let's do question number 6 I've got for us here.
1: Yeah.
0: Tell us about, and I want to go to this facility and take a look at this place, but the Harvey E. Najem Children's Center campus, what went into designing the building specifically? It looks like a beautiful campus that y'all have got there. What was the design decision most visitors would never notice that changes everything for the child? So that's a two-part question. You know, let's dive into how that became. And then is there something, you know, that, hey, we threw this in here because we knew that we needed to have this?
1: Yeah, you know, the entire concept was centered around what we in our industry call a trauma-informed care modality. And so what that means is really understanding the impact that trauma has on a particular child and family, and then weighing that against the design of the building. So what that looks like would be little things that you wouldn't think about as a layman that kind of culminate in a big, beautiful facility. So it would be things like lighting, ensuring that proper lighting is in proper places. It would be things like the amount of windows that are inside of a space so that you feel like you can get out of the space if you need to get out of the space. It would be things like lockdown doors, key card access throughout the entire facility that creates a sense of psychological safety for anybody inside of the space. It would be things like playing soft music in the background that you don't even realize is on, that is very soothing, because many children who've experienced trauma are suffering from an anxiety of some sort as a result of their traumatic experience. And you put all these things together, and it culminated in a 60 2,000

0: square foot facility on the east side of San Antonio that is on the same plot or linear to Martin Luther King Park. When we bought the facility back in 2015, it was on an old homestead, and that homestead backed up to the Salado Creek. And we bought about, I want to say about 14 acres of property. The owner came to us and said, I have this an additional 14 acres I want to donate to you because, and it's right behind you and it goes up to the Salado Creek. It's essentially on a floodplain. I can't build on it. I can't do anything.
1: With yeah.
0: It. Can't sell it. So if you want it, it's yours. So he kind of just threw it in. Well, we created a private public partnership with the city of San Antonio, and we donated that 14 acres back to the city of San Antonio. And on one condition, you make a connection to the Salado Creek trailhead. And they came out and added a trailhead to our property. And so you can get outside, walk to the trailhead, and wind up on Salado Creek to do your bike riding, running, your exercise. The entire property itself is situated in a park-like setting. And the idea was to bring the outdoors inside. And so when you come onto the campus, you genuinely feel like you're in a park. You don't feel like you're there for the work that's happening in that building. You don't realize it's happening in that building because it's such a serene, peaceful space.
1: Yeah.
0: Yeah.
1: I and you bring up the lights and the windows. I mean, we're confined into studio, yeah. obviously, but some of the studios here in the station have some windows. So that just clears like, man, I wonder if we, because it helps. I mean, just it does. I'm going to be a granddad later this year.
0: And
1: we're doing a bit. Yeah, I've got my 7-day pill box, and I'm going to have granddad status here.
0: Yeah.
1: In no time, so I'm official. But where I'm going with this is just to try to have an event to enjoy with family and friends. Mm-hmm. You know, I wanted to make sure we had it at a facility where we had some light. You know, yeah. we're not, and we found one, which is great. So we can stop and smell the roses. And I'm picturing in my mind, and you probably think I'm crazy, but these kids that are in your facility, if you've got some light and they can look out the window and know they're in a secure environment, yeah. that will absolutely go a long way.
0: Look, you know, the other thing, Justin, that's really cool about that property, there's so many trails.
1: Okay.
0: It goes into the tree line. And so you can get, you won't get lost.
1: Yeah.
0: You, in your mind, you can get lost just playing in the space. There's benches outside. There's a healing garden out there. We got a ropes course on site that's backed up into the tree line. It's just, there's a ton of things for these kids. When they see it, their eyes light up. You know, they just cannot believe that that space was made for them.
1: Get them away from the electronics and everything yes. else that are out there in that digital age that we're living in that has just handicapped, I think, everybody, us included. And you and I were talking about this just because of our age and demographic. You know, I miss those days. We took them for granted, going outside, enjoying, building stuff with sticks and rocks and all yeah. kinds of stuff. Yeah. And those are simpler times. And I'm so glad that you're giving these kids a shot at that. You know, hopefully they park a phone or something you
0: yeah.
1: know, to the side and get out there and enjoy yeah. it. But cannot wait to take a look at this. I'll probably get lost on the trail when I'm going through the back.
0: We'd love it.
1: Challenge, the bigger picture. I think this is important to talk about on the segment for the nonprofits that we have out there. And again, Louie, if we say anything, just throw something at me if we're out of line here. But the biggest operational challenges that you guys are facing,
0: mm-hmm.
1: you know, and I kind of been adding this into every show. I asked Brent this over at Morgan's and a few others prior to him. You know, what keeps you up at night? Is there any, you know, let's just be real. I mean, I think yeah. nonprofits in some cases are struggling in some areas.
0: Yeah.
1: And I wanted to dive into that so we can let the audience know, you know, what challenges you guys might have.
0: Yeah, there's a number of them. I try to approach my job and segment. If I don't segment them, I'd probably drown from the anxiety of it all. But I try to segment it into, you know, the programmatic things and the things that are going on programmatically, and then the things that are operationally facing the organization. On this side of the house, from a programmatic side of the house, you know, the numbers across, I think, the state of Texas at Children's Advocacy Centers are starting to go down. And like I said earlier, it's not that the child physical and sexual abuse cases, where the majority of sexual abuse cases are what we see at our place, are going down. So why are the numbers coming to the advocacy centers across the state beginning to trickle down? Well, that slight change that I was talking to you about earlier in the legislation has started to move families into what they call the alternative response, AR. It's called AR. And we think that there are cases that are getting lost in the alternative response system that may be child physical and sexual abuse cases, unfortunately.
1: Okay.
0: So we've got to do a little bit of work, I think, in building out our continued relationships and strengthening our relationships with our partners to ensure that 100% of the cases that qualify for services at the Children's Advocacy Center continue to come to the Children's Advocacy Center. There's one important thing that I think that your listeners should understand is that not anybody can walk through the door and receive a service at the Advocacy Center. 100% of the cases that come to ChildSafe, they have to come from law enforcement and or CPS, and there has to be an active investigation. So the any fluctuation that we may see in our numbers is either a direct result of the relationships that we have with the partners, or it's going to be a change in policy procedure at the leadership level that's trickling down.
1: Okay.
0: And I think that keeps me up at night because I know that we always have to have our finger on the pulse, but we always need to be aware of what our relationships are with our partners and that we're always training them and that we always know the new legislation that's coming down and the downhill impact or downstream impact that that's going
1: to
0: have.
1: I've been trying to have a few legislative candidates for my district specifically. I'm trying to, some of these guys don't want to come on the radio and,
0: yeah.
1: because I think we need to get them involved, you know, not just in my selfishly my insurance industry, but these nonprofits, the stuff that you're telling me about yeah. as well. And we got to talk about it. And we've got to let these guys know, hey, if you make it, if you get elected, we need y'all to come through on this.
0: Yeah.
1: You know, we yeah. really need that. And I had Katie Padilla Stout about a month and a half ago. It was a good visit. You know, a lot of people are criticizing her, but at the same time, she showed up, talked. And I'll tell you what, it gives me a little glimmer of hope, no matter what side you're on the aisle. We just need some real people, you know, that are in the trenches. She's seen the nonprofit situations that have come up there. Met with Brandon Herrera, her opponent, last week at a special needs town hall they had and got to visit with them a little bit. I think it's important, you know, yeah. we got to talk about that and hold them accountable. So hopefully you'll see some more shows with some of these candidates to where we can get some feedback, bounce some stuff off of them. And I might be reaching back out to y'all and say, hey, is there anything that we can put on these guys' agenda
0: sure.
1: for these individuals that are yeah. going to get across the finish line?
0: You know, and I'm a firm believer that particularly people who become civic leaders or are legislators or senators or representatives, they don't get into the politics because they enjoy the ugliness of politics. I think they do want to have effective change on their communities. And oftentimes I think what gets lost in the nuance of things is that the laws that they create or that they determine that are going to push forward, they have a trickle-down effect and there's a downhill stream. And so having professionals who are in the field on their side to try to educate them so that they can make the best decision for their constituents, which might not fit what the nonprofit is doing. It just might not.
1: Yeah.
0: Do it. I think you have to be realistic about that. But I think having the professionals in the field to at least be able to be there to help educate our civic leaders in that area is significant and important. And in providing a platform like this where audience members can hear about the nuance of details is very, very significant and important as well. Because I think we as audience members, we don't always understand the layered nuance of how a law came to pass.
1: Yeah.
0: Right. And so I think having those people on will go a long way.
1: For and me. Sometimes there's an overcorrection or an undercorrection and those need to be addressed as well.
0: Absolutely.
1: You know, and I think we're seeing that in all types of policy changes that are coming up.
0: Justin, one other thing before I move on from this question, if it's okay.
1: Yeah.
0: If I may, one of the other areas operationally, I was telling you, segment kind of things in my head, from an operational standpoint, you know, where we're looking and where what keeps me up at night, you know, we built a big, beautiful facility, and we do have a significant amount of money that we still have to pay off in the debt.
1: Yeah.
0: We pay about $500,000 annually for our facility.
1: Wow.
0: And so I think coming out of that and trying to raise funds, particularly in this environment, whether or not operationally through individual gifts, through events and sponsorships from corporations, every nonprofit will tell you that those are the things that kind of keep them up at night, is keeping the lights on inside of their organization, people gainfully employed. But I'd be remiss and wouldn't be doing my job if I didn't speak at least to that piece of it.
1: Yeah.
0: And so the financial aspect, the raising of the money, the sustainability financially of our organization is something that always keeps me up in the evening.
1: And you're not alone from prior visits from other nonprofits off of that. Let's do a little show identification. I got a handful of more questions that I want to dive into with you, and then we'll wrap up the show. It's going by quick. Everybody, my name's Justin Holland with the Matt Insurance Show, making a difference in insurance. And you're listening, or have been listening to, or you might just be tuning in to our nonprofit segment with Child Safe here in San Antonio. I've got Louis Guzman, the Chief Development Officer, that's here joining us, that got us lined up with this visit with Randy McGibney, the President and CEO of Child Safe. And man, we're talking about some really cool and important stuff, heart-wrenching stuff as well, that they're trying to help out the community with. And it's all about these kids. I want to make sure I plug their website again, just in case you're in and off of the radio here, jumping in and out of the car. Go to childsafe-sa.org, or just Google Child Safe San Antonio and you'll find the website there. If we were talking about this earlier, and I think it bears repeating again, you know, see something, save something. You got an obligation out there, and I think we all do, and we need to be reminded of that, on helping these children in these abusive situations, so we can let them know, hey, you can get out of this, and you've got some support and help there. And I'm really glad that we've got Child Safe in here. 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I've got two agency there. It gets a little confusing, but just know, if it has to do with insurance, we can probably help you out, and we might have some solutions and answers and save you some money while we're trying to do that. But let's dive back into the questions I've got for Randy here. I've got a follow-up question, Randy, that I want to talk about. I think I know the answer to this. Mm-hmm. We were talking about the operational challenges, what keeps you up at night, and you've really honed in on that. Is, you know, what's the hardest part of the job that people outside never see?
0: As CEO, or just to work at the Advocacy Center?
1: Let's do both. Let's go down both those roads.
0: Yeah, I think just to work in an Advocacy Center, a lot of people get into social services as they go to school to become a licensed social worker, or they want to become a licensed professional counselor, or they want to do case management or something like that. They don't, because they want to help kids and they want to do good for their community, they don't realize what they're going to be exposed to inside of the work that we do every single day. We are exposed to forensic evidence, physical evidence, the storytelling,
1: Disturbing stuff.
0: And we have to guard against what we in our industry call secondary traumatic stress, so that you're not suffering from post-traumatic stress symptoms as a result of viewing this material or listening or hearing these stories by second nature. And it's a real thing. Police officers suffer from it. CPS caseworkers suffer from it. And our staff every single day suffer from it. And so we have to guard against that on a everyday basis. So
1: I can imagine.
0: Yeah.
1: So no, I'm sure you've got some stories there. And thank you again to you and the staff that are taking care of these kids. And I can't wait to take a look at the operation there. Probably bring my wife with me for that visit. You kind of touched on this a minute ago, but I think it's important to bring up again. What does funding model look like? You know, you've got grants, government contracts, there's philanthropy. Obviously, the center is named after somebody that assisted with it as well. But there's corporate support. We've got business owners here that are listening to the show, where they're going to see a clip here that we get online over the YouTube channel, or just the clips that we share on social media. Is there anything that we need? I mean, yes, federal grants and all that, but at the community, what if somebody wants to get involved, another Harvey or anybody out there? Let's see. I want to talk to them right now.
0: Yeah, we need their support first and foremost. Those dollars are the most significant and important dollars to any nonprofit organization. Whether or not you choose Child Safe or some other nonprofit, the dollars that come in come in from individuals like your listeners or corporations or businesses that are inside of

0: our community are the flexible dollars for the nonprofit organization. They pay for things like keeping our lights on.
1: Yeah.
0: They pay for our landscaping company. They pay for positions like Louie so that he can go out and write the grants and help me raise dollars and do the things that we need to do. They pay for employee benefits. Oftentimes, a lot of people don't realize that
1: it's the highest part of the balance sheet.
0: It really is the employee, the staffing.
1: It's my business. I guess you see
0: know,
1: it every day.
0: We are a $7 million organization, and $5 million of our $7 million goes $5 million plus goes to salary and staff benefits. And so, we got to raise the other $2 million in foundation. Many foundations, not all foundations, but foundations and grants have what they're called restricted dollars. Or they restrict where you can spend their money. They want it to go to a specific program. They want it to go to supplies for that program. They want it to go to, you know, a position inside of that program, things of that nature. And I need the dollars from the corporations and the folks who are listening, like I said, just to pay the electricity bill, to pay the water bill, to pay the waste management bill. And so I think having your listeners understand that, that's the challenge. For any nonprofit organization, our structure is such that we get about $1.7 million from the state. We get about another $1.7 million. Chime in, Louie, if I'm wrong on any of this, because Louie helps me do a good job raising these funds. another $1.7 million from a federal grant, which are at risk all the time. They're always on the chopping block. And then we've got to raise pretty much the remaining balance. Through foundational gifts, United Way, the Harvey Nashams of the world, mm-hmm. The Kronkowski Foundations of the world. I want to holler at those two specifically because they're huge supporters of our organization. Baptist Health of the world, Methodist ministries, healthcare ministries. We can rely on those, it seems like, year over year. We have to reapply for them, and they're always at risk of being cut. But we've got to do a better job of doing this. Of meeting new people. And so I would ask your listeners, go to our website. 2 weeks from now, we try to create events at our organization that aren't large events. They're small events so you get to know who we are.
1: I love that.
0: I want you to meet me personally. I want you to come up and talk to me personally. I want you to feel my heart and feel my spirit and who I am so that when you decide that you're going to give me $5 that month, and I'll take your $5. Yeah. I'll take your dollar. It doesn't have to be $100. But I want to meet you. And I want you to understand who you're giving your money to. And so in 2 weeks, we got an event coming up, our first pickleball event.
1: Yes, I got a facility right across the street from my Stone Oak office. So,
0: Yeah, man. Yeah.
1: So my cousin purchased the Dallas Flash with Mark Cuban.
0: Yeah.
1: So, yeah, I get flooded on my social media feed with all his pickleball craze stuff out there.
0: Well, I hope you have some pickleball.
1: So where are y'all having that at?
2: It's going to be at the Texas Pickle Hall in Live Oak, Texas.
1: Okay, cool.
2: It's going to be a Saturday and Sunday. It'll be a two-day event, doubles on Saturday and mixed doubles on Sunday.
1: I'm assuming that's on your social media, on the website. Link, and in events. Okay, cool. Yeah, let's plug that website again, childsafe-sa.org, mm-hmm. and it's got those details off of that.
2: Yeah, just go to our events landing page, and it has all of our events, especially for that one coming up very soon.
1: Okay, cool. I'm so glad we're touching on that as well. And get out. Go see these guys if you can. You'll see them firsthand. I'm impressed. It's a first-class operation that they're running over there. Couple more questions, and we're gonna wrap up the show here in a minute. Without identifying any details, you know, is there a moment or outcome that kind of sticks with you? You know, I was going to go one direction on this question, but you know. Let's talk about the good stuff. We're talking about, hey, what these kids are going through. Can we talk about a success story where the system that y'all have in place came through mm-hmm. and helped?
0: Yeah.
1: Is that a fair question?
0: That is a fair question. You know, I can go back to my early years in doing the work that I do. And I was working with a foster care youth, a victim that would come to our doors, or an individual who would come to our doors any single day, and just helping her understand how to manage finances, really. And she suffered from some mental illness, a dual diagnosis child coming out of the foster care system. And I worked with her. This is actually prior to CPS, or excuse me, prior to Child Safe. And I was at Child Safe we were having our grand opening at our own facility, and this was maybe 15 years, 20 years since I worked with her in Child Safe, brought our paths together again.
1: Really?
0: Yeah, because she walked up to me, and I didn't even recognize her. And she said, Randy McGibney? And I said, yeah. And she's like, I'm so-and-so. And I said, hey, how you? We gave each other a hug. And she said, because of you, I'm graduating with my master's degree. I'm registered at UTSA to go to their PhD program and obtain my PhD. And so we traded contacts through social media. And I follow her to this day. The wonderful thing's got a PhD now and is living up in Portland and working as a doctor up there.
1: See, that's the good stuff.
0: That's the great stuff.
1: I mean, that we don't talk about, and that's the epitome of that. Yeah, we try to, hey, we need your help. We need this awareness. Stories like that is what I'm talking about.
0: Yeah.
1: You know, where we, and listen, I am a big believer in change. I was a mess growing up as a young adult. You know what I mean? And you can learn and get good mentors and have people that got your back, and you're going to stumble and fall. But, man, that's the stuff that I want to make sure we remind the audience on.
0: It really is. And I always tell my therapist, my new therapist who are coming to work at Child Safe, I was telling the story to one of my other employees yesterday evening. You have the opportunity to change the entire trajectory of a child's life at Child Safe. You're getting at the beginning of this traumatic experience, and you're providing a service that is going to impact the way that they behave the rest of their life. They're going to learn how to manage their trauma so that doesn't overtake their lives. And that's going to change every outcome for them as they get older, from a mental health standpoint to a physical health standpoint to reliance on the system. It's just going to change everything.
1: I am going to take a pause here, and then we're going to wrap up with a few other questions that I think are important to wrap up the show with you guys on. I try to put some articles out there online and on the show, and I mean, most of the time, I don't even have a chance to throw them out there because we're so entrenched in the nonprofit. Yeah. But I keep on kicking myself when I'm doing editing on the show. I'm like, I needed to throw some stuff out here. I'm going to just rapid fire some stuff here just over a quick moment. And then I'm going to have details about this on our website, on our social media, and I'll have some videos on this. Article number one that I wanted to bring up, this was on a USA Today article. Costco members get access to Medicare plans through Scan Health Group. Really, I'm an advocate of Scan Health. We do business. We try to do more with them. They're one of the smaller carriers out there, but they're partnering up with Costco. Take a look at that online if you have a chance. That was an article from the 19th a few days ago, and I'll put some more stuff online on that. Article number two, Dallas proposes dropping PPO health plan for city employees. This is a Fox 4 News article locally, August of 2026. Why do I bring this up? Guys, I am entrenched in the employee benefits arena. We are navigating double-digit increases, and I was calling this. I need to find the show where I made this prediction probably last fall. PPO plans, don't be surprised if those start going away. I think managed care is going to come in, and it's going to come down to dollars and cents. Many clients are having to phase out of a PPO plan or keep it as a buy-up where the employee has to basically pony up to get access to that network. I mean, Dallas, the city of Dallas is actually facing that. So I'll have an article regarding that in a moment as well. And the last article that I just want to tease y'all with, San Antonio budget here closer to home. Prestige ER visits and rising employee health care costs are affecting San Antonio. This is the San Antonio Express News article. Again, I'll have a little snippet on this. But our industry, health insurance specifically, and you're probably like, Justin, why are you staying in this thing? Because we're helping people. We're navigating this dumpster fire that we're having to deal with that's affecting Medicare, individual ACA health, and the group benefits sides. And I pride ourselves on being an advocate and a support to where we can help you navigate it all. Because we're in a day and age where all of it is connected together. And we love to help you that with Texas State Insurance Services and Palmetto Life Group. And you'll see the details on the show, probably on the footer of the screen here once we get the video editing. But we'd love to help you out with that. Now, let's wrap up the show with Child Safe real quick. I think we're going to wrap up with one more question. And this is important. I cannot thank you guys enough for joining me. I think we're getting some great awareness to the audience, the listeners here. And then for eternity, we're going to have videos out there that are just going to run across people's feed and hopefully get some awareness there. But let's wrap up with this. For the parent, the grandparent, the coach, the teacher listening to us tonight on the radio, or, you know, seeing one of our videos, you know, worried about a child. They got somebody like, hey, I think we need to have somebody come in and help. What should they do? You know, do they go to Child Safe and then you guys help get them aligned with the right segment, or where they got to begin? Can we talk about that real quick and then we'll wrap up here?
0: Yeah, it really depends on what it is that they're concerned about, but they're more than welcome to call us directly and we can handhold or walk them through the entire process, particularly if it's pertaining to child abuse.
1: You can help them size that up.
0: We can help them size it up. Okay. We're probably going to tell them that they need to report on it. But, you know, Justin, one of the programs, and I know we're running out of time, that we didn't get a chance to talk about is that we work to prevent child abuse from happening. And we have case managers at our organization that if a family is in need of something, oftentimes child abuse is a crime of opportunity. We want to help that prevention. Family meet that need so that they don't put a child in an unsafe situation. We have a lot of single parents out there who can't afford daycare. And so they wind up leaving the child with a family member or somebody that they know, maybe I shouldn't do it, but I don't really have a choice. And then that child winds up getting hurt. Contact us, because we have resources and we have a network of people that we collaborate with that can help and lend and assist. And so I would ask your audience, anybody who has a concern about a child, give us a call. Don't sit on it. Give us a chance to intervene. Give us a chance to help. And we'll see. We'll triage that situation and give you the advice that you need.
1: The phone number for Child Safe, everybody, again, is 210-675-9000. So 9, and just keep on dialing 0. And you can reach out to them directly. Or, again, go to their website, www.childsafe-sa.org. Or just Google. You know, we all got these phones and we can get into a browser. Child Safe San Antonio. Take a look at what they're doing. Reach out if you think you can help. Something we even talk about is, you know, not just monetary donations, but see if you can maybe volunteer. Maybe they're needing some volunteers over there, mm-hmm. and assist with that great outdoor area that you'll have in the back of the facility that I can't wait to see. But we are so thankful, Louis Guzman, Chief Development Officer for Child Safe. So glad we reconnected. Randy McGivney, President and CEO of Child Safe. Man, this is a good episode. We're getting some awareness. I cannot thank y'all again for joining us on the Mad Insurance Show, making a difference in insurance. This nonprofit segment, listen, everybody, if there's a nonprofit that we need to get some awareness out for, we're reaching 99 counties in South Texas and a national syndicated podcast. We'd love to help get some awareness out for y'all. Y'all are no exception. And take care, San Antonio. And thank you guys again.
0: Thank you, Justin. Appreciate your time.
1: Take care, everybody. We'll talk to you next week.
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4: From ABC News, I'm Dave Packer. Canada strikes back. The country's Prime Minister, Mark Carney, threatening Washington hours after trade talks collapsed, and the U.S. imposed new 50% tariffs on our neighbor to the north.
5: Canada will match Washington's new tariffs, dollar for dollar, in order to protect Canadian workers, farmers, families, and businesses.
4: Canada walking out of those talks at the 11th hour. British Columbia Premier David Eby telling reporters no deal is better than a bad deal where the U.S. would dictate who Canada could trade with.
6: The suggestion that Canada would not trade with other countries or reduce our trade with other countries because the Americans tell us to, would reduce us to the economic equivalent of the 51st state.
4: New tariffs could hit building materials like lumber and cement particularly hard. An urgent search tonight for a Massachusetts woman in connection with the death of her police officer husband. Authorities say Karen Solomon should be considered armed and dangerous.
7: Kurt Solomon spent 31 years on the Worcester Police Force, and his fellow officers finding him dead at home Tuesday, killed, police say, by a sharp object. Police releasing video of Solomon walking near the home in pajama shorts and flip-flops, possibly armed and dangerous, according to police. Dive teams are back at the Worcester Pond. They've searched all week. The city shutting down parks nearby for the weekend. Still no sign of her.
4: ABC's Ike Ajachi. Scary moments on board an American Airlines flight that landed at Dallas-Fort Worth last night. The plane filled with smoke while it was landing due to a laptop on fire.
8: Passenger Jessica Ergens was seated two rows behind the fire. She says several passengers tried to extinguish the flames.
9: I said to the person sitting next to me, oh, shoot, his laptop's on fire. And I just saw the smoke first, and then it all happened really fast, and he was trying to get it away from him into the aisle.
8: American says only one person needed treatment. 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
8: As kids head back to school, educators are talking about inviting AI into the classroom. The Utah State Board of Education's artificial intelligence specialist, former English teacher Matthew Winters, says a study out of Stanford shows AI in classrooms does not increase cheating among students, despite some debate over the role of chatbots in schools.
13: What they found is that cheating had not gone up or down and just stayed the same. Kids who are going to cheat were always going to cheat, and kids who weren't are always not going to cheat.
8: Witnesses are describing the incredible scene when a small plane crashed off the coast of Florida near Boca Raton early today. ABC's Andrew Dimbert.
14: It's pretty incredible. Everyone survived.
15: The tail of the aircraft still sticking out of the water, visible from shore some hours later.
14: It seemed like it was a controlled descent into the water.
15: The FAA says the aircraft is a Piper PA-30, a twin-engine plane, and took off from Fort Myers. It was headed for Bimini in the Bahamas when the pilot declared an emergency. The plane was cleared to land at Boca Raton Airport, about 5 miles inland of where it would end up in the ocean. Crews rushing to the crash site, where the pilot, the only one on board, was rescued. She was taken to a local hospital as a precaution, according to authorities.
8: Two fishermen pulling in a remarkable catch, a 1,260-pound marlin that could be an East Coast record. It happened Wednesday off Massachusetts, according to the International Game Fish Association. The catch is about 142 pounds shy of the world record for a blue marlin that was caught in 1992 off Brazil. Dave Packer, ABC News.
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0: Okay, so let me understand this, and there's a lot of different news stories to get to from over the weekend. But the FBI knew that Eric Swalwell

0: All right, if you have to give it a thumbs up or a thumbs down, and that's it, what are you giving it? What do you give it?
1: I'm like halfway.
0: Got
1: it? I'm going to go up. It got saved at the end.
0: I'm going thumbs down. I don't think it works.
2: Okay.
0: Hit Robin's up on Facebook. Does it work or not?
1: I'll hear about it. Yeah.
0: Oh, yeah. The five stories we're watching today coming right up.
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16: 1, 2, 3, 4, 5.
17: Okay, let's see. Number 5, the Supreme Court has again refused to, entertain a request by President Trump to review that $5 million civil judgment against him with relation to E. Jean Carroll. After
18: Give me a chance.
17: Jury in New York said that he was, liable for sexually abusing E. Jean Carroll in a year that she couldn't remember, in a store that she couldn't remember.
19: Yes.
17: Okay.
19: Or maybe she could remember the store, but not the year. I mean, it would never hold up in a serious court.
17: In a criminal court, no, it wouldn't. But, yeah, New York is wacky. Number 4, newly declassified files show former Representative Eric Swalwell admitted to having a sexual relationship with Fang Fang, the Chinese spy, and that the Bureau tried to recruit Fang Fang without her knowledge. They gave her the code name Rusty Thumbs.
18: China.
17: I don't know.
20: There's got to be a story behind that. There has to be.
17: Yeah, I don't know if I really want it. It's like part of me wants to know the backstory of Rusty Thumbs, and the other is like, I'd rather not know.
20: I definitely want to know.
17: I'll probably sleep better not knowing.
20: It's got to be some sort of slang for something, right?
17: No.
20: I would think. Maybe we can't say it even. I don't know.
17: I don't know. My suspicion
20: I've never,
17: is that
20: I've
17: we
20: never
17: can't.
20: In my years on this planet ever referred to anybody as old Rusty Thumbs. Never.
19: I am throwing caution.

0: one sort of gym bro guy. Anyway.
1: The right to go places?
2: How many Supreme Court justices are there?
1: 20.
3: 101.
2: Lower.
3: 55.
1: 13.
3: 7.
2: Higher.
3: 8.
1: 9.
2: Name a justice.
1: What do you mean?
2: Amy
1: Winehouse.
0: You stopped there because they got you.
4: Well,
0: you keep it. It's still going.
1: Gomez.
2: No. Samuel.
3: Adams.
2: John.
1: Summit.
2: Katanji.
5: Oh, I got nothing there.
2: Neil.
3: Armstrong. Brett Kavanaugh.
0: Hey.
1: I know Nancy something.
2: Nancy?
1: Pelosi.
2: She's not a justice.
1: Oh. We just call my dog Nancy Pelosi.
2: Who was president in the 1990s?
0: Which begs the question, if your family's calling the dog Nancy Pelosi, you know nothing about what's going on in the world? Okay, go
1: How
0: ahead.
1: How am I supposed to know this?
5: 1990s. Wasn't even alive.
3: Before Bush, I can't really
0: Who was
3: give
0: president?
3: You
1: oh. Joe Clinton?
2: Joe Clinton?
1: FDR.
3: Clinton.
1: I got nothing. I'm really, I should not have done this.
2: His wife ran for president.
1: I have no idea.
2: She wanted to break a glass ceiling.
1: Why would you want to do that?
0: We're doomed. We're doomed. Okay. Trump was asked about AOC. Pretty funny answer. That at News Update. What's your story? Coming up.
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5: The Markley Van Camp and Robin Show. I'm Jamie Markley, the Gen Xer. The millennial David Van Camp. The sexy boomer, that's Scott Robbins.
6: Yeah, man.
5: Okay, so a lot of Democrats are trying to distance themselves from, quote, woke one.
7: Yeah, like it's something you just sort of say, yeah, that was crazy, huh? Anyway, we don't want to do that anymore. We just want to pack the court and, you know, do away with the Senate.
5: Yep, open borders, everything else. Trump was asked about Alexandria Ocasio-Cortez and woke one.
8: She said the other week, AOC, woke one was crazy. She's trying to back away from those comments. Why do you think she's trying to do that? Is she going to run for president?
9: I think so. But if you really look at it, they're all saying the same thing. They're all trying to disavow themselves from saying about crime. And well, we love sanctuary cities. All the things that they said, they're now trying to disavow. But people know the woke. I mean, they know the woke. And the woke will become woke again as soon as they get elected.
6: Yeah, I think that's probably
10: true. The woke will become woke again.
7: Well, it's true. I mean, look at Spanberger in Virginia. Right. You run as a moderate, and then all of a sudden you go full-on socialist.
5: Yep. Yes. Well, that's what Biden did.
7: Yeah.
5: I mean, whatever they told him to say.
7: Right.
5: Was kind of it. And you have a flashback on woke one?
7: Oh, yeah. This is Alexandria Ocasio-Cortez. I guess this would technically be during woke one. Where she was talking about prison abolition with, Cori Bush, Ibram X. Kendi. There were a couple of other people there.
5: Henry Rogers.
7: Yeah.
5: Henry, yes.
7: Name, yeah, okay. A fake academic. But in 2022, prison abolition starts at home.
5: Oh, my gosh.
11: So many of us also grew up without even knowing in a carceral framework of childhood. When you do something wrong, you get punished, you get sent to your room, you get isolated, you get cast out, whatever it may be, or maybe you were hit as a kid, you know, like that.
5: Hold on. Cast out. I love that.
10: Yes. Be cool or be cast out.
5: And then did she say, what was the other part?
10: Prison.
5: Hidden?
11: Maybe, or maybe you were hit as a kid,
5: Hit, okay.
10: Hit as a kid.
5: Well, yeah, what does you mean hit? You talking about in the face, or are you talking about you were spanked?
10: I just asked with what?
5: Yeah. Right.
10: Yeah,
5: belt, Hot Wheels track.
10: Hot Wheels track, I was just going to say that.
5: Check, yeah.
10: Oh, nothing hurt worse than those things.
5: Yeah, oh yeah.
10: Dang.
5: Anyway, go ahead.
11: That we grow up in these frameworks, and it informs everything and permeates everything. But if we start asking ourselves a question of, instead of how do we...

0: dumb, and they're more often than not, they're spoiled brats.
1: Yes.
0: And okay, those aren't dangerous people, but the people who are helping to prop them up, sort of the shadows, all of that. You know, you have foreign governments who are very involved in this, along with left-wing dark money forces in the United States. Those are dangerous people because they don't find these idiots and get them elected into office. They find people that may actually have some form of competence and ruthless efficiency. That's dangerous.
1: Yeah, and they just need these idiots to be part of the soldier crew.
2: The social misfits who all of a sudden people are paying attention to.
1: Yes.
2: Yeah.
1: Like this Marxist D-bag.
3: So the two things that we're famous for is our commitment to a program and our hatred of the United States Constitution.
1: That guy.
3: What the program does is it gives us a roadmap to revolution, and it gives us the obstacle that we finally will have to get over to have a revolution, which is the United States Constitution, basis of the United States government.
1: Yeah, these people. And, you know, they're the other people that just do not sound, let's say, masculine. Let's just put it that way. You know, we've heard some of the clips from them. And it's, you know, you kind of roll your eyes, but you're like, man, there are a lot of these people that believe this crap.
0: Like, I always love it when the Twig Boys come out and they're like, yes, we are going to execute our revolutionary plan. It's like, dude, you're still, you know, speaking of plans, you're still on your ex-stepdad's phone plan.
1: Exactly.
0: You can't organize your life.
1: Yeah. And if Fang Fang ever shows up at their doorstep without panties, they won't know what to do.
2: Oh, no. They'll Google it.
1: Okay, the real reason trust in media collapsed. This is interesting. And the five stories we're watching today. Straight ahead right here.
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4: The Markley, Van Camp, and Robbins Show. Jamie Markley, David Van Camp, Scott Robbins, and thank you. The five stories we're watching today.
5: 1, 2, 3, 4, 5.
4: I don't know. That's... Ghost just talking out of nowhere. It happens sometimes.
5: Yeah. You opened the wrong portal. You meant to bring in Casey Kasem, and you got the ghost goats.
4: It'll happen.
5: Number five.
4: It's always
5: all
4: good
5: right
4: to hear them, though.
5: Disney
4: yeah.
5: has filed a lawsuit against the FCC, claiming the FCC is carrying out a retaliatory campaign with threats to The View and Jimmy Kimmel. Number four, a man named Salman Ahmed Elmi has been charged in a Medicaid fraud scheme in Minnesota. He's also linked to several people involved in a sex trafficking operation. He was previously given the Outstanding Refugee Award for Entrepreneurship by the Minnesota Department of Human Services.
4: That right. trafficking operation had nothing to do with goats, as far as we know.
5: No, as far as we know. But, you know. America, number three, is experiencing its biggest prescription drug price deflation in generations. Number two, Ryan Michael English. This is a dude who thinks he's a woman. Well, he also, a couple years ago, brought Molotov cocktails. I guess it was last year. Brought Molotov cocktails to D.C. and planned to throw them at Treasury Secretary Scott Bessent during his Senate confirmation. He's been sentenced to just over 6 years in prison. Seems rather light to me.
4: Yes.
5: Then number one, President Trump says the U.S. has no planned talks with Iran, but that the Strait of Hormuz remains open and operating. Well, there's relatively little traffic, and a ship was hit by an Iranian projectile today.
4: Okay. Boy, I've got entertainment news. I got the real reason trust in media collapsed. Boy, the story of a guitar player getting hit with a mic stand from his singer.
5: Ow.
4: Yeah, it did some damage.
6: Really?
4: Yes.
6: Anybody we know?
4: Yes.
6: Oh, gosh.
4: Matchbox 20, Rob Thomas.
6: Oh, he got smacked?
4: No, his guitarist. He was flipping the mic stand around during the song Bent.
6: Hmm.
4: What was that? That's been over 20 years ago. I took my wife to a show. It was Matchbox 20. Maroon 5 was the opener. Sugar Ray was the second band. They had top billing over Maroon 5 at the time.
6: Wow.
4: And
6: what a rock show that was.
4: I took my wife to the show, Scott.
6: I heard you the first time.
4: That's why, and when you guys make fun of me, Sugar Ray was the best band.
6: Man. I know you got a fondness for sure.
4: They just put on a fun show. It was just fun.
6: That's what
5: so
6: you,
5: exactly.
4: But Matchbox 20 was just kind of standing, as I remember it.
5: I would just like to know exactly how many puka shell necklaces did you find at that show?
4: It was 2004, I want to say.
6: Yeah.
4: There'd be a number of them, yeah.
5: Yes.
4: Well, the other night, they're playing the Illinois State Fair and Rob hit Paul Doucette in the head, which smashed his in-ear monitor.
7: Dang!
4: In the process.
7: Oh, ouch.
4: So he

0: had to get all the pieces tweezed out of his ear.
1: Oh, yeah.
0: This was during the show.
2: Every night I'm over here and I'm throwing this damn thing around. Oh, I went and nailed him. Yeah, we nailed him hard. My best friend in the world, and I think I almost killed him, and I feel really bad about this.
0: Then they get it done. You can pick it up.
2: It's been 30 years. Now, admittedly, I've been in the bath for the first half of that, and maybe I got to go back there because it's obviously safer.
0: Doing okay. Came back out, finished the set.
3: Yeah, that's a gamer.
0: No kidding,
4: is
0: man.
4: A gamer.
3: I don't know if you're.
0: When you got pieces of plastic, you get
4: in your
0: get
4: ear,
0: squeezed out because it got shattered when he flipped the mic stand around. He just didn't seem like the mic stand flipping kind of guy.
3: No,
4: go
3: not
4: back
3: really.
4: To, go back to standing there. Nail your feet to the floor if you have to. But
0: maybe they had a lot more stage presence since the last time I saw him. But I'm not going to take a chance and go again. No thanks. All right, we'll get to the real reason. Trust in media has collapsed, and the Robbins Trifecta coming up.
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16: My name is Erica, and my son, Kaysen, is a patient at Shriners Children. My oldest called me and said, Kaysen got burnt. I said, how bad is it? He wouldn't answer me. Before we could see Kaysen, the trauma doctor came in and said, he needs to go to Shriners.
17: To survive a burn injury and to return to life unafraid and full of joy and be who you're supposed to be is what we strive to deliver to our patients. 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
18: My name is Emma. 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
0: The Markley Van Camp and Robbins Show. Jamie Markley, David Van Camp, Scott Robbins. The Robbins Trifecta, his top three coming up. News update, David Van Camp.
20: This is a despicable story here. A guy named Michael Allen Caruso, he's a former state legislator in Florida. He was appointed by Governor DeSantis as the Palm Beach County's clerk of court and controller. He was arrested this morning on allegations of kidnapping and molesting a child. There are several disturbing allegations about him and a young boy. The Miami Herald published a lot of details. You can read their story if you want to read it. It's dark. DeSantis has already suspended him from public office. And an interesting side note here, as a state legislator, Caruso supported the law that allowed for the death penalty for pedophiles.
0: Well, there you go.
20: So there's some karma.
0: Yeah. Wow. Mentioned this piece I saw about the real reason trust in media has collapsed. People will cite different things. It's at an all-time low. Every year, I think we say that. Mm-hmm. Only 8% of Republicans have trust in newspaper, TV, and radio to report the news fully, accurately, and fairly. Of course, some people are saying, who are the 8%?
20: Yeah, right.
0: This Adam compares to a whopping 51% of Democrats who trust mass media. And again, we've said it so many different times, it is hard to operate when you're dealing with two separate, quote, set of facts that a lot of people just don't know. And then the question is, why the discrepancy? The short answer, and this was an opinion piece by Ella Dawson, is that Democrats tend to pretend bias doesn't exist while Republicans tend to embrace it. And Ella mentions right after the assassination attempt on Trump in 2024, CNN touted this headline. Secret Service rushes Trump off stage after he falls at rally. That is hilarious.
20: Yeah.
0: I mean, it's funny, at the time, I forgot about that.
20: Yeah.
0: And one from the Associated Press. Donald Trump has been escorted off the stage by Secret Service during a rally after loud noises ring out in the crowd.
20: Yeah. Yeah, just loud noises.
0: Mm-hmm. Soon after Charlie Kirk's assassination, the New York Times published a story with this headline. Charlie Kirk, right-wing force and a close Trump ally, dies at 31. It's just bias.
4: Yeah, natural causes. Yeah.
0: It says the problem with these headlines is not that they are factually inaccurate, but that they are incredibly biased, leaving out critical information on purpose. That's what they're great at. So that they leave the reader or viewer with a false impression of what the story really is.
20: Right.
0: And the point is made, these are the same newsrooms that claim to only produce objective, unbiased reports. So Ella investigated the Campaign Legal Center in a summer project in 2024 with the National Journalism Center. CLC is a nonpartisan legal organization dedicated to solving the wide range of challenges facing American democracy. Got it?
2: Mm-hmm.
0: So they're supposedly focused on democracy, not particular political parties or electoral resorts. Any ounce of research into the organization proves otherwise. In fact, on a call with a source who asked to be remaining anonymous, Ella was given a data sheet proving the center disproportionately attacks Republicans by a wide margin. They're almost completely partisan, and the website's lying. But it's emblematic of a lot of liberal organizations pretending to be nonpartisan and unbiased when they're not. And then goes through a bunch of conservative sites that will tell you, like the Daily Wire, does not claim to be without bias. We're opinionated, we're noisy, and we're having a good time. So they just tell you. But she also makes the point that people called it a podcast election this last election. It was just because people were having real conversations and said Kamala Harris and Tim Walz's attempts to get on podcasts mainly resulted in embarrassment. Walz tried to be a man's man, but struggled to load his own shotgun. Harris spent six figures for an appearance on the Call Her Daddy podcast for a 7-minute interview that's just now reached 1 million views.
4: Wow.
0: She was invited on Joe Rogan's show in exactly the same way as Trump. She declined, although ABC, of course, reported it was Rogan's fault she didn't appear.
2: Right.
0: So basically, it just comes down to, yes, they lie, and they're biased, and for most people, they see through it, unless you vote Democrat, and then you're 51% likely to say, yeah, I trust media. And that's one of the biggest problems with the country.
4: Yeah. Every time Tim Walz tried to be the masculine guy, he failed at it because he has no idea what that means and what it's like.
0: No.
4: I mean, it was so awkward and weird and, you know, it was like Dukakis poking his head out of the tank. Remember that thing?
0: Well,
4: I mean, it was just all bogus.
0: If you want to go with an old reference, to me, it was like he was doing a Liberace act out there. He'd come out there,
4: hands and the heart and all, yeah.
0: Yeah, that whole thing.
4: Mm-hmm.
0: You know, a hand.
4: Now you're loading the shotgun, though. I mean, that's the point. Nut. Then you're doing this. And
0: oh, yeah.
4: You're talking about football and, you know, okay.
0: Just not authentic. All right, you ready for your big
4: three? Yep, let's go.
0: Here we go.
21: Are you ready?
22: One, two,
21: it's the three most important news stories of the day.
23: I hit the trifecta.
21: Well, at least according to Scott Robbins. It's the trifecta on the Markley, Van Camp, and Robbins Show.
0: Every day about this time, Scott Robbins' top three stories helped by his hero.
24: I'm Casey Kasem.
4: But he knows how to load a shotgun, don't you, Casey?
24: Yeah.
4: I knew it.
24: I'm ready. Three.
25: Number three, a baseball player decided I'm not going to show up for the game.
4: So weird. Ketel Marte, who's a good player for the Arizona Diamondbacks, his name's in the lineup. 15 minutes before the game time, everybody's looking around. He's not there in Boston. They were in Boston. So they're looking for him, and he's not there. He's nowhere. Hey, have you seen him? No. Didn't show.
0: It's a road game.
4: Yeah.
0: How's that possible?
4: Didn't show up. Yeah. And there are those that question if he was even in Boston or not. And I would imagine you were on the team plane. That's the only thing I can't figure out.
0: Well, if you weren't on the plane, they'd know that. But if it's 15 minutes before the game, it wouldn't mean that
4: they don't know where you are. Yeah. And by the way, nothing really on solid ground as to what the heck's going on, other than there was a personal issue. They didn't show up. They suspended him, by the way. This is the second time he's done this.
25: Yeah.
4: He did it before.
25: They're saying it's being reported now by MLB.com that he has returned to Arizona to have an MRI on his knee.
4: Didn't tell anybody, huh?
25: Yeah.
0: Okay. That doesn't sound right.
4: No, the whole thing stinks. I mean, that's incredible. That you don't show up and you don't tell anybody you're not going to show up, and your name's actually officially on the lineup card. They got to take it off.
0: Man,
4: I guess he has a habit of showing up late, but not at least he shows.
0: Man,
4: I mean, how long
0: man.
4: Do you tolerate that kind of stuff? I mean, he's making $109 million a year, so.
0: Yeah, man, there's all sorts of nonsense. I'm just seeing this now online.
4: Yeah,
0: and people are mad at the manager, who said he was physically fine.
4: Yeah, that's what they said. Yeah.
0: Oh boy, what a mess!
4: What a mess is
26: now on with the countdown.
0: Scott Robbins, trifecta, top three of the day, up to number
26: two.
25: Number two, oh, by the way, Major League Baseball hates you, Scott. I forgot.
4: I'm reminded of that constantly.
25: Number two, number of Gen Z that report no face-to-face interactions is wild.
4: Yeah, COVID has created a permanent class of young shut-ins. This is a stunning new report out. Nearly 10% of Gen Zers said they have had zero face-to-face interactions with another person in their daily life. Zero since COVID. Mm-hmm.
0: What?
4: The trend was triggered by the COVID pandemic. Millions of young people were kept stuck inside during the years spent developing crucial social skills. For many of them, they work from home, too, so they never have to instantly interact face-to-face with anyone, and they don't.
0: Okay.
4: Almost 10%.
0: 1 out of 10 say they never see anybody, or they haven't for years?
4: Yes. Well,
0: oh, that's impossible.
4: Not a face-to-face, like conversation or anything. You know, suppose you get out and get groceries or something, yes.
0: That seems crazy.
4: Yeah, but that's part of the ramifications of COVID. I mean, there's no social interaction.
0: I guess.
25: Yeah, I think that was kind of on the horizon anyway.
0: Because of smartphones.
25: Because of all that. Yeah, I mean, and it got accelerated.
0: Right.
25: But
0: yeah.
25: I mean, I'll never forget the time when there's a 19-year-old kid who had to have his mom order for him at a restaurant.
0: Dude, I remember you telling me that. That was incredible.
4: Didn't know how.
25: Never
4: done it.
25: Panicked.
0: And was nervous.
4: Yes.
0: Oh, my gosh.
2: And the countdown continues.
4: Where's that going to go in 10, 20 years from now?
0: Well, there's all sorts of stuff going on there.
4: Man.
0: Because then it's, you know, you have some moms that don't want the kids to leave.
25: Yeah.
0: Because that's their whole purpose. It's a jacked up
25: codependency kind of thing.
0: Yes.
4: That is, I want to be in the home. With sitting in front of a window, pleating sheets, and just yelling Jose Cardinal randomly.
0: To Scott Robbins, trifecta, top three of the day.
2: And finally, one.
25: Number one, a new nickname for white people.
4: Yeah, well, you've seen this story, David. I like this a lot. But this guy, and I didn't know much about this James Ray guy. And apparently he's online as Big Game James. And he follows some of the sports. He's been following the... what's going on currently in the WNBA, in particular the Atlanta Fever game the other night when they played in Atlanta, and Stacey Abrams was there and they didn't stand for the national anthem and all that, blah, blah, blah. He noted after the game that, his words, not mine, the mayonnaise militia were celebrating as though the Fever had just won the championship. Now, dude, I realize that's probably a slur, but I'm going to start using it with some frequency. I am a big fan of the mayonnaise militia. I'll tell you that right now. I take no offense to that whatsoever. I'll take it and use it.
0: And that was a road game for the Indiana Fever.
4: Yeah, well, they did, and they didn't come out for the national anthem.
0: Atlanta did.
4: Atlanta didn't, and then, of course, they honored Stacey Abrams during the game.
0: Are you joking about
4: that? No, I'm serious. No. She was there. They honored her. Yes.
0: For what?
4: I don't know. For losing. Losing. I don't know.
25: Well, I mean, she is basically, if the WNBA were one single person, so it makes sense.
4: She could be commissioner of the WNBA someday, perhaps.
25: In her mind,
0: she was honored.
25: Is.
0: You don't know what for?
4: Well, I'm assuming because she's a stand-up Georgian. I don't know. They're in Atlanta. I have no idea.
0: And so the Fever, after inspiration...
4: Yeah.
0: By seeing Stacey Abrams honored, went ahead and lost the game. That makes sense.
2: And there you have it.
4: Atlanta long got beat.
0: That's what I'm saying.
4: Oh, okay. I thought you said the Fever lost.
0: Oh, Atlanta lost
4: is what I'm saying.
0: They honored their hero, their hometown hero.
4: Well,
0: yes.
4: They kept in line with the theme of the night, loser.
0: Oh, my gosh. Wow. Okay.
4: She lost the attendance. Guess the attendance game, too.
0: All right, who's fighting a 9-year-old on a cruise? A couple? Really? Nimrod's of the news and a news update straight ahead right here.
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4: Slush Ease Max.
0: Yeah.
4: So conscious of this now.
25: No, now you got the yips.
4: I do. Now I have worm burners going all over the place.
0: News update. David Van Camp.
25: All right. The co-chair of the New York City Democratic Socialist, Gustavo Gordillo, is the guy who looks like gay Gomez Adams. The Adams family.
4: Oh, the little pencil mustache.
25: Yeah, his home showed up on that list of properties that might get taxed by Zoran Mamdani, the mayor of New York. Mm-hmm. Turns out, you knew this. You were just waiting for the confirmation. His parents bought him that house. It's worth $1.4 million.
0: It's like Central Casting.
4: Incredible.
25: Downwardly That's part of it. Mobile trust fund kids. That's what socialists are.
0: Yes.
25: Losers. Well said.
0: And with that, we go to Nimrod's in the news.
1: When the going gets tough.
3: Damn it, this is too hard.
1: The dumb get dumber.
8: All right, Dan.
1: It's Nimrod's in the news on the Martley, Van Camp, and Robbins show.
3: I love the poorly educated.
1: All right.
0: Nimrod's in the news. We go to Florida, cruise ship, husband and wife and their 9-year-old. They're on a cruise, having a good time. It's a long day. You're ready to, go to sleep for the night. Well, you got the neighbors next door. They're making a ruckus. You got a 9-year-old. Mm-hmm. It's time to go to bed. So they're asking the neighbors, hey, could you not be so loud? Well, the neighbors, that would be Gannon Jaycox and Brooklyn Hicks, 29 and 28 years old. They weren't having it. They felt disrespected.
4: Of course they did.
0: So what did they do? Did they say, hey, no, we're not being loud? No, they busted into the family's cabin and just start throwing punches. Just random punches.
4: Holy cow.
0: Not just at the man, the wife, but also the 9-year-old.
4: Oh, no.
0: Yes, including the 9-year-old. Apparently, none of the family members seriously injured in this escapade, that according to the sheriff. But if you see the mugshot of Gannon Jaycox, it looks like somebody nailed him in the eye. Oh, he got like stitches.
25: Yeah, it's like cut and swollen. His eye's all bloodshot. He got popped. I hope it was the 9-year-old that hit him.
0: That would be hilarious. They are facing several charges. Bond at like 31 grand for old Gannon. Well, and I know, surprising. Police say alcohol was involved on the cruise.
4: No.
0: Yes, and that's Nimrod's in the news.
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10: From ABC News, I'm Dave Packer. Fresh concern about higher prices for Americans as a trade war with Canada escalates. Talks between the two countries breaking down late Friday night, the U.S. now imposing 50% tariffs on some Canadian goods, and Canada says it will respond in kind. Not desirable, says British Columbia Premier David Eby, but necessary.
16: There is no question that there will be economic pain associated with this. There already is. But it is necessary to stand up to a bully. And if you don't, they'll just keep coming back for more.
10: As justification for the tariff, the Trump administration citing protections for Canadian dairy farmers and bans on the sale of U.S. alcohol in Canada. A major decision Saturday in a case that's gotten national attention and divided a Texas community.
17: A Texas judge has denied convicted 19-year-old Carmelo Anthony's motion for a new trial, rejecting claims that an alleged agreement between trial attorneys impacted his ability to testify in his own defense.
18: Get out of the roadway, you're going to jail!
17: Protests in June when a jury found Anthony, who was 17 at the time, guilty of murdering 17-year-old Austin Metcalf from an opposing team at a high school track meet in April of 2025. Allison Kosick, ABC News, New York.
10: The search continued Saturday for Karen Solomon, the Massachusetts woman wanted in connection with the death of her police officer husband. Worcester Police Chief David Paul Saucier.
19: We will not stop until we find her, either way, here or somewhere else. And we want to bring closure to the Solomon family. Kurt was a hell of a guy. He was an awesome police officer and an awesome person.
10: Now, police issuing an arrest warrant for Solomon on a charge of assault and battery with a dangerous weapon causing serious bodily injury. You're listening to ABC News.
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10: Some of the tens of thousands of people still without power in Northwest Indiana now filing a class action lawsuit against the state's public service utility company, claiming the company did not properly manage vegetation in and around power lines. Gary resident Timmy Shelton.
24: I don't know if it could be any much longer than 12 days because everybody's slowly losing their mind, as I can see around this area. You know, a lot of break-ins, stealing.
3: Earlier this month, a storm downed trees and knocked out power. The CDC says at least 55 people have fallen ill across 15 states in a salmonella and E. coli outbreak, potentially linked to alfalfa.

0: real women. They're not like, they're just pretending. Well, what?
1: Well, who's going to be the judge of who's pretending and who's not? And that's the ridiculousness of it.
0: Leah Thomas pretending.
1: But we'll get into more of that a little bit later. It is Mashup Monday, David. What do you have for us today?
2: Well, today, it's a very interesting one. I'm not entirely sure it 100% works, but I wanted to share it anyway. Okay. It's Nirvana, Smells Like Teen Spirit, and the White Stripes, Seven Nation Army.
1: Oh, two legendary songs together. Okay.

0: All right, if you have to give it a thumbs up or a thumbs down, and that's it, what are you giving it?
1: I'm like halfway.
0: Got?
1: I'm going to go up and get saved at the end.
0: I'm going thumbs down. I don't think it works.
1: Okay.
0: Hit Robin's up on Facebook. Does it work or not?
1: I'll hear about it, yeah.
0: Oh, yeah. The five stories we're watching today, coming right up.
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7: The Markley Van Camp and Robbins Show. 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
8: 1, 2, 3, 4, 5.
9: Okay, let's see. Number five, the Supreme Court has again refused to, entertain a request by President Trump to review that $5 million civil judgment against him with relation to E. Jean Carroll. After
10: give me a chance.
9: Jury in New York said that he was, liable for sexually abusing E. Jean Carroll in a year that she couldn't remember, in a store that she couldn't remember.
7: Yes.
9: Okay.
7: Or maybe she could remember the store, but not the year. I mean, it would never hold up in a serious court.
9: In a criminal court, no, it wouldn't. But, yeah, New York is wacky. Number four, newly declassified files show former Representative Eric Swalwell admitted to having a sexual relationship with Fang Fang, the Chinese spy, and that the Bureau tried to recruit Fang Fang without her knowledge. They gave her the code name Rusty Thumbs.
10: China.
9: I don't know.
11: There's got to be a story behind that. There has to be.
9: Yeah, I don't know if I really want it. It's like part of me wants to know the backstory of Rusty Thumbs, and the other is like I'd rather not know.
11: I definitely want to know.
9: I'll probably sleep better not knowing.
11: It's got to be some sort of slang for something, right?
9: Well,
11: I would think. Maybe we can't say it even. I don't know.
9: I don't know. My suspicion.
11: I've never, in my years on this planet, ever referred to anybody as old Rusty Thumbs. Never.
7: I am throwing caution to the wind and trying to look it up.
9: I've seen I did look it up this morning, and it was I saw the closest analog to what I was thinking was Rusty Finger, which is just exactly what you might think it is.
11: Yeah, that's what I thought. Yeah. But Thumb? Well,
9: why not?
11: Here's a bowling reference. I don't know.
9: Maybe she was just really slow texting.
11: I don't know.
9: You know? She had a rusty thumb, so she couldn't text that fast.
7: AI's been thinking for 30 seconds, nothing.
11: Yeah. It's like it's been invented. Yeah.
9: Number three, Democrat Senate nominee Abdul El-Sayed says, he wants to socialize the healthcare industry, but his own wife's private medical practice doesn't take insurance or Medicare.
7: Isn't that
11: really? Really?
7: There you go.
11: Yeah. Well, I'll be.
7: I've never seen this, by the way. 55 seconds, still thinking nothing. This is a record. No, we're over a minute.
11: Stump AI. Yep.
9: Nope. Number two. Maybe the AI's got rusty thumbs. I'm not sure. Number two. Trump warns that the U.S. will bomb the bleep out of Oman if they interfere in the Strait of Hormuz conflict. And then number one. Per the Wall Street Journal, Arab intelligence officials have picked up evidence that Iran's leaders are increasingly talking about offensive operations on enemy territory, invading a neighbor.
7: Okay. Sorry, David, as I'm listening to you.
9: Yes.
7: As I'm also watching, we are now at 1 minute, 40 seconds, thinking nothing yet.
11: When does it give up?
7: I think I've seen it give up before now.
11: Yeah. Just taps out. Can't help you.
7: It was all I put in was, why was Fang Fang called Rusty Thumbs?

0: We don't know.
1: A stumper. Yeah, I don't know if it's going to come up with an answer. Are you trying to, David?
2: I'm looking for it.
1: Okay. We'll see. Still waiting. All right. Well, there's other things that we got to get to. That dude that was found out to be a fraud, and then he killed himself.
0: Yeah.
1: Is his name Jason Arday?
0: Yep.
1: Someone's calling that a public execution?
0: Yep, yes.
1: What?
0: Well, usual suspects.
1: That and much more straight ahead.
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1: The Markley Van Camp and Robin Show. Thank you so much for being here. I'm Jamie Markley, the Gen Xer, the Millennial, David Van Camp, and the Sexy Boomer. That's Scott Robbins. All right. So this certainly not a pleasant story, but they're calling this a public execution?
2: Yeah, so this relates to Jason Arday, the youngest black professor at Cambridge. Well, he was forced to resign after being caught plagiarizing and lying about his entire life story, including lifting storylines from his favorite soap operas and applying them to himself.
19: Incredible.
1: It was incredible.
2: Yeah.
1: And what he was able to get away with.
2: And then, I mean, it's just a gut-wrenching end to his life. Apparently, he killed himself.
1: And yeah, because you had done the story last week.
2: Yeah. I was shocked when I saw that story. I'm like, oh, man.
1: Yeah. I mean,
2: it's awful. But
1: yeah, you wouldn't wish that on anybody.
2: But it's like, but then you get all these people like Ibram X. Kendi going out there and saying, well, he was just held to a standard that white professors wouldn't be. And it's like, slow your roll, dude.
1: Oh, that's a bunch of...
2: Yeah.
1: Okay.
19: They called it a lynching.
2: Yeah. Well, yeah, it was a lynching. Dr. Shola Moshogbamimu, sure?
19: Yes.
2: Yeah, she went out there and she was saying this was a public execution. Anybody who was critical of him or said, hey, I just thought it was kind of funny that the guy lied so much and so obviously and then climbed the ranks to one of the pinnacle academic institutions.
1: Yes.
2: And anyway, here's her take on it.
1: This is okay.
20: This is exactly what you wanted to achieve. I told you, I knew you wanted to kill him or get him killed. I hope you're all satisfied now.
1: You're a mind reader, are you?
2: Yeah.
19: What in the hell is that all about?
1: That is absolute nonsense. People are tired of this crap. Mm-hmm. Listen, they don't care what color this guy was. Okay. The thing is, one of the reasons he was made to be such a big deal was because of the color of his skin.
2: Yes.
1: That from a bunch of white liberals who always want to champion themselves. See, we're not racist. We love black people.
19: Well, they enabled his lies. They did.
1: Of course.
19: And this
1: but no one wanted to see him die.
19: This was not difficult to find out, by the way.
1: Mm-hmm. No.
19: I mean, it didn't take these people very long to find this out.
1: No.
19: I mean, yeah, it wasn't tough at all that he was taking lines from soap operas.
1: All right, what's the name of this person again?
2: Dr. Shola Moshogbamimu.
1: Bamimu, okay, go ahead.
20: Every single one of you bloody evil racists, you white supremacist waste of freaking human space. Those of you who jumped on this bandwagon to publicly execute him for what?
1: Oh, you're nonsense.
20: Who held him to a different standard that you hold white people? And may you all get exactly what you deserve.
1: All right. When there's been a white person that's turned out to be a complete and total fraud and fabricated everything.
19: Unbelievable.
1: Do you know of a group of people that are like, yeah, give him a break, he's white?
2: Right.
1: Where are those people?
2: Well,
1: they don't exist.
2: I would say talk to Graham Platner about how they wouldn't treat a white guy that way.
1: Exactly.
19: Yeah.
1: If you're a fraud, you're a fraud. Doesn't matter. Go ahead.
20: Every single thing you did in this last 2 weeks, every single one of you that took pleasure and glee... This is exactly what you wanted. You wanted to kill him?
1: No, you're being racist right now.
2: Yes.
1: And that's the tactic, that you're shaming people forever, criticizing him for being a fraud, saying you killed him. Mm-hmm. That is an absolute line of garbage. Man. That, honestly, a lot of white liberals will probably take to heart. I could see it happening.
19: Oh, yeah.
2: Well, the mayor
1: or
2: of London.
1: Agreeing with.
2: Yeah, the mayor of London suggested that this was like a dog pile that killed him. Like, no, this guy
1: is
2: was
1: that
2: a
1: the
2: fraud.
1: Muslim mayor of London?
2: Yeah, Sadiq Khan.
1: Yeah, the guy that's always screaming about Islamophobia?
2: Yeah.

0: roof. Nimrod's in the news coming up and a news update next.
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12: Well, a former Biden administration official has shared a Washington Post opinion piece by Fareed Zakaria, and I'll tell you who it is at the end of this statement. 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I've been warning about this for a year, and this piece by Fareed Zakaria eloquently illustrates why restoring U.S. credibility isn't just about repairing relationship. It's about protecting our security, our prosperity, and our leadership. Written by former Secretary of State Antony Blinken.
8: Blinken. I'm like, is it Jake Sullivan? Is it Ned? Is it? It's one of those losers, you can tell.
13: I forgot about Ned.
8: Freaking Ned. What was Ned's last name?
12: Ned Price. Yeah, he was a spokesman, though. He went on the policy level.
8: Right. He's a cartoon.
12: Yeah.
8: Okay, we got to get to Nimrod. Here we go.
1: When the going gets tough.
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14: I love the poorly educated.
8: All right. Nimrod's in the News. We go to the UK, where 26-year-old Leon Gillespie was arrested after dressing as the Grim Reaper, climbing onto the roof of a hospital just to stare at staff and visitors. He wasn't just wearing the black hood and cloak. He appeared to be holding some kind of long blade.
13: Ooh.
8: I don't know if it was a sickle, it was a prop, whatever it was. He was later charged with causing a nuisance or disturbance without reasonable excuse. It's unclear why he did it. But this isn't the only thing this guy's been doing. He was stealing cat food litter. He stole food and drinks from a convenience store. Just your all-around loser, and that's Nimrod.
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0: and then you'll be easier to work with. Alex is in Columbus, Ohio. Hi, Alex. How are you?
1: Hey, how's it going, sir?
0: Better than I deserve. What's up?
1: So looking to make a career change, and I'm not sure if it is the right move at this point or if I should stick it out at my current job. And I'm kind of basing it off of my current income and current savings.

Hey, George Camel here. 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And let me tell you, that is not a quick. 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
3: ABC News, I'm Dave Packer. Canadian Prime Minister Mark Carney addressed his nation Saturday after trade talks with the U.S. collapsed late Friday night. And with no deal, the U.S. imposing 50% tariffs on a host of Canadian goods. Carney says Canada will respond in kind.
4: Canada will match Washington's new tariffs dollar for dollar in order to protect Canadian workers, farmers, families, and businesses.
3: An urgent search continues Saturday for a Massachusetts woman in connection with the death of her police officer husband. Authorities said Karen Solomon should be considered armed and dangerous. A Texas judge Saturday denied a defense request to grant Carmelo Anthony a new trial. The teen was convicted and sentenced to 35 years in prison for fatally stabbing a fellow student at a high school track meet. Anthony's defense still has an option to appeal. Wildfire threat just outside of Reno, Nevada. The Hawk Fire spreading to several thousand acres. The evacuation order is in effect as we speak. This is ABC News.
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14: Today's question comes from Brent in Utah. That I have $300,000 in savings and no debt. I want to invest the money in mutual funds, but I'm not sure if I should dump it in all at once or little by little each month. What's the best play in this scenario? It's a good question. Well, I would say if there's nothing, the reason I wouldn't is if there's something you're needing to buy and use part of that $300,000 for, if you need some of that money, maybe hold some of that for that purchase. If there's, you know, if it makes you more comfortable because you're scared or something, you know, we talk to some people and it's like, okay, maybe you do 60-40. But for me, no, if you really do have $300,000 just sitting in savings and you want to invest it, I'd do it tomorrow. So there's no big advantage of little by little. If anything, get in the market as it's doing well. But also don't look at the market either, because I bet when you put it in, something's going to happen and it's going to go down. And so you got to just forget about it because it's long-term investing at that point.
13: Yeah. If you can feel comfortable that this is a long-term investment, and if it goes down tomorrow, you're not going to cry because it's a long-term investment. We're riding the roller coaster down. We're going to ride it back up. Mathematically, the answer is put it all in today. There's no mathematical advantage. Okay, the S&P 500, the stock market, is up 16% as of this moment since the beginning of the year. However, somewhere back in March, the president decided to bomb Iran. And the stock, if you'd put the stock market in the day before, you'd put $300,000 in the day before you decided to do that, you might have woke up the next morning and your 300 was worth your 300 is worth 270. And you'd have had a minor cow. Okay? However, if you didn't pull it out, and now you're sitting there, and you had put it in at the first of the year, it would be up 16% of $300,000, which would be about 50 grand you would have made since the first of the year. But if you'd have freaked out because the president bombed Iran and the market dropped, you know, after you put the money in January, and he did that in March,
14: took it out, you would have lost.
13: Then you would have freaked out, and you would have lost money on the stock market. I'll never invest again, because you have the worst possible timing on the planet, because you bought while it was high and when you freaked out when it was low and got out. And of course you lost money then. So the answer is, but if you leave it in, keep your stinking hands off of it, you're much better off to put it in there and forget it. Set it and forget it. And you make serious money. All right, Stephen is in Anchorage, Alaska. Hey, Stephen, how are you?
15: Good. How are you doing, Dave?
13: Better than I deserve. What's up?
15: So I had a question about long-term investments. What do you think about buying vacant land versus buying stocks or, you know, rentals? I'm not sure if I want to be a landlord.
13: Vacant land can fall in a whole bunch of different categories. Okay. You could buy farmland. You could buy a hunting preserve. You could buy the corner of a busy intersection where they're looking to put a McDonald's someday. A commercial piece of property, right? You could buy land where warehouses could be developed. You could buy land where apartments could be developed. So, there's a million kinds of different vacant land. So the answer is, I don't know, because I don't know what kind of vacant land you're thinking about. So there's certainly a lot of vacant land in Arkansas, or in Alaska. In Arkansas, too, but much more in Alaska.

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0: Our scripture of the day, Hebrews 13:7. Remember your leaders who spoke the word of God to you. Consider the outcome of their way of life and imitate their faith. Ronald Reagan said, money can't buy you happiness, but it will certainly get you a better class of memories. There you go, Rachel.
12: There you go.
0: John is with us in Des Moines. Hi, John. How are you?
13: Doing good. How are you?
0: Better than I deserve. How can I help?
13: So my question today is, I'm 19 years old, I'm a business owner, first year, I have about $11,000 in debt right now. My question is just, how do I get ahead?
0: What is your income in your business?
13: Right now I'm projected to make about $45,000 this year.
0: Doing what?
13: Lawn care and landscaping.
0: Okay. Your first year?
13: Yeah. Okay. I just

and say, this is a war for my freedom, and I'm going to fight for my freedom. And in Tyler's case, he's surrendering some of that temporarily, only with a plan to get it back as soon as possible versus, well, it's okay, it's no big deal, Ramsey just... You know, no, that there's a reason we do this, because not having any payments is the shortest method to becoming very, very wealthy. It's the shortest path.

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2: From ABC News, I'm Dave Packer. America has changed. That from Canadian Prime Minister Mark Carney in an address to the nation, his nation, on Saturday. After trade talks collapsed late Friday night, and with no deal, the U.S. imposing 50% tariffs on a host of Canadian goods. Carney saying what the U.S. was offering was simply a bad deal for Canada.
3: The gap between partnership and competitor, unfortunately, has remained too wide in recent days. So last evening, I instructed our negotiators to return to Ottawa. We cannot accept what they've offered, and we will not give what they've asked.
2: Carney promising Canada will retaliate, quote, dollar for dollar. Ontario Premier Doug Ford supporting Carney.
4: President Trump, he can't be trusted. Simple as that. He changes the deal. He keeps moving the goalposts.
2: The search continued Saturday for a Massachusetts woman in connection with the death of her police officer husband. ABC's Micah Jocci.
5: Kurt Solomon spent 31 years on the Worcester Police Force, and his fellow officers finding him dead at home Tuesday, killed, police say, by a sharp object. Police releasing video of Solomon walking near the home in pajama shorts and flip-flops, possibly armed and dangerous, according to police. Dive teams are back at the Worcester Pond. They've searched all week. The city shutting down parks nearby for the weekend. Still no sign of her.
2: Growing support for communities in northwest Indiana still without power after storms almost 2 weeks ago. ABC's Lisette Nunez in Chicago.
6: Saturday, ComEd dispatched more than 60 employees to northwest Indiana to help NIPSCO with restoration efforts. They are expected to be in the area for several days. NIPSCO says crews are working around the clock to restore power.
2: And we're watching a brush fire kicking up on a hillside in northern Nevada, just outside of Reno. 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
2: Officials potentially linking E. coli and salmonella to alfalfa sprouts. Wisconsin and Minnesota reporting at least 41 illnesses so far. ABC News medical contributor and pediatrician Dr. Alok Patel.
9: They're the little tiny sprouts you might see in salads or sandwiches. And it is important that we pay attention to recalls. You know what foods to avoid with alfalfa sprouts. There's sprouts that are sold under the names Everything Sprouts or Calco.
2: As a precaution, Patel advises washing any fruits and vegetables as well as surfaces. Alleged misuse of AI-powered surveillance cameras
10: has led to criminal charges against former Georgia law enforcers. We get more from ABC's Brian Clark.
11: Savannah Mayor Van Johnson was upset earlier this month after six former police department employees were under investigation for allegedly misusing Flock surveillance cameras to make personal searches.
12: Totally honest, I'm disappointed. I'm pissed off about it.
11: The Georgia Bureau of Investigation has now arrested four of them. They're charged with misuse of a license plate reader system. The three who were police officers were also charged with violating an oath. Brian Clark, ABC News.
10: And ready for tennis, Serena Williams making a comeback at the U.S. Open, teaming up with world number two Carlos Alcaraz in a star-studded mixed doubles duo. The U.S. Tennis Association announced Saturday that Williams and Alcaraz have been given a wild card into the tournament. The mixed doubles main draw begins Tuesday. It will be Williams' first time playing at the U.S. Open since 2022. Dave Packer, ABC News.
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14: You don't owe anyone land. You don't owe anyone a benefit. None of these people deserve any of these things that they're demanding. I just think that certain people are incapable of actually integrating into certain societies. There's nothing that you can do to compete with basic centuries of that kind of barbarism that teaches people and affirms that this behavior is okay.
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15: Underneath President Trump's leadership, we're almost at 16 months with zero illegals released into this country. And by the way, these same authorities that the president has used to secure our border, President Biden could have done the same thing, but he chose not to. And so every single death, so when you said a while ago that the blood is on their hands, you're absolutely correct, Sean, because every single death that has occurred by an illegal that was released into this country underneath a Biden administration, every one of those is 100% preventable. And the Biden administration turned a blind eye, and thank God the American people put President Trump back in office. He used his authority and he secured our border, the most secure it's ever been in history. Underneath President,
16: we've had relentless recruitment. We have impressive candidates. These candidates fit their states, but we're all united in the issues we're fighting: the cost and chaos and corruption of the Trump administration. And the message might be different in Iowa than in Texas, than in Alaska, in the way each candidate makes it fit the needs of their state, but the overall theme is exactly the same. We built multiple paths to the majority. No one ever thought we'd build any path to the majority, but now there are multiple paths.
14: He's trying to make it to where it's, look, the socialism is okay. It's not so bad. Look, which is multiple paths, guys. Well, what the hell does that, I don't want, what if people don't want that path, right?
17: All those paths lead to nothing.
14: So you have political ideology that's getting redefined on both the right and the left, and I find it insufferable
18: We're going to talk a little bit about that today. Welcome to the radio program. Dana Lash with you, top of the first hour. So that's it. It's something that we're going to talk about quite a bit. And I think, honestly, any other programmer, if they were smart, would be talking about it as well, because there's a monumental shift that's taking place in both the right and left. And with the left, you're seeing the socialist aspect. You see the socialist aspect of it. And then on the right, it's kind of the same, but they call it post-liberalism. It's the same stuff that we fought during the Tea Party. But all of these people who are fame whores desperately want to convince you that it's no, it's just common good. If anyone ever sits here and lectures you about the common good, that person is not a conservative, because it's Marxist claptrap that they're trying to repackage. Here's the problem getting into this, and this is what Democrats don't address it. We handle our business. You know what I mean? Like, we handle it. Republicans, their immune system, as it has been put, kicked in. It kicked in with this. And the idea that in any way that Republicans would do what Democrats have done and elevate and promote this kind of ideology is insane. But yeah, we have some doing it, as I said. But with the left, this is, I don't want to have a socialist left. I really don't. As much as I dislike them, I don't want to have a socialist left, because the worst, like, it feels like the worst that the Democrats get, Republicans want to follow. Oh, because Republicans love big government. Make no mistake, they love big government. The Tea Party was about trying to rein them in, because they thought, oh my gosh, well, the Newt Gingrich of the 90s, that whole thing is over. All those people were leaving office. There were all these new seats up for grabs. And the establishment was going to pop them all full of establishment toadies, for the lack of a better way to put it. And the Tea Party really opposed, this was when Bush was still president, opposed a lot of this. And now we're seeing it repackaged and repurposed today, which we're going to be discussing later on. So all of this stuff, I see it on the left. I look at it and I don't, that's why I'm not like really celebrating the collapse of the left, because it portends something wicked for the right, especially with the people chasing influence. So true, it is what it is. So we're going to get into that. We're going to talk about data centers and walk people through the real truth with data centers. You've heard me discuss it before. There's a massive psyop that is being pulled on Americans right now to get them in any way possible to get them to oppose data center creation. Now, keep in mind, because I always feel like this is lost in translation, keep in mind that when you're talking about data centers, no one is talking about putting a data center in the middle of a subdivision. No one is talking about bypassing all of the existing zoning laws, all of the other ways that the citizenry can rein in construction, zoning, etc. All of the laws that are applicable to every other development are applicable to data centers. The problem comes in when people, and I'm going to say it's going to make people mad, but it's true. I'm not going to avoid telling the truth to make people easier in their apathy. The truth of the matter is, with a lot of this, people just simply aren't paying attention. They don't pay attention until you get halfway through the process, and then pretty much the development has been approved, and now you got to fight over zoning, or you have to fight over drainage, or you have to fight over something, traffic, you know, surveys. I mean, that's really what has happened in some of these areas, where you have data centers that have not been wisely built or wisely situated. Now, that doesn't mean you oppose them altogether. Here's why. If you hate data centers, get off your phone right now. Get off your internet. Get off your phone. Never use your social media again. Never watch another video. Never stream another program or film. Never play another video game ever again. Because if you hate data centers, you are fueling data centers with every single one of those activities. That's the truth of it. The other part of that truth is that you have foreign powers like China, who desperately would love nothing more than to get Americans to position themselves against progress, to position themselves against creating and curating our own information, having our own data centers, having our own AI centers. They want to oppose all of that. They want you to oppose it. They don't want to have to do the heavy lifting of military kinetic action. They would love to split the American perspective on this. And that's what has been happening for quite some time now. This push to get people to oppose any kind of progress at all whatsoever as it pertains to data centers, etc. That's the true thing. And so this op is now, I mean, it's having some consequences. This is all misinformation, and it's being pushed by bad people. It's misinformation that is being pushed by people who want China to control all of the information in the future. What gets me is that people like coal power plants near their homes at a higher rate than they do data centers. This is just absolute. This is like, it's just a panic. It's like reefer madness, but with data centers. Like reefer madness. Back when was that? Was that the 50s or 60s when that was a big PSA? Like the 50s or 60s. Yeah. There's just no other explanation for why the hysteria is the way that it is. Other than, and I've seen it. And we know for a fact, because there have been people who have been paid to mislead people about it. And we know for a fact, because China's algorithm within TikTok is all anti-data center, trying to convince Americans to turn against their own self-interest. China wants to control all of this. Now, think about this. If you are suspicious over AI now, and if you're worried about the control of information now, because these are two separate things, then how are you going to feel if China controls it all? Do you think it's going to be better? Do you think it's going to be better? It's a real question. The answer, obviously, it's rhetorical. It's no. But there exist real conversations that need to be had about the incorporation of data centers, the building of data centers. And we have to talk about people not being apathetic and paying attention to what the hell happens in their own town halls. I can tell you every single development that's coming up in my town because we pay attention and we get locked in and we can do it with busy schedules. There's literally no excuse. The only excuse is people who want to be situated in their freedom and they believe that freedom is a guarantee of happiness and they don't want to do any of the heavy lifting. So they're proud and happy to outsource it like political welfare queens to the same group of activists year after year. We have to have harsh conversations about this because we are coming up against the wall on it. I do not want China to eclipse us in this, but it literally is a major influence campaign to mislead you about data centers. So we're going to correct some of the myths coming up, including the water usage and the power usage and the property values and taxes and all of that stuff. Because there's literally no reason at all whatsoever, if you're looking at the facts, to have such a moral panic about it. There really isn't. And I don't think everyone realizes, the people who are driving the moral panic organically, I don't think they even understand what data centers do and how much power they use. I mean, I see members of my own family sharing things, and I'm like, what are you doing? That's not even in any way accurate. That's completely false. So I get it, but it's a huge issue. It's only going to get worse, especially as we go into midterms, because the same people who are driving this narrative about opposing all of the data centers, et cetera, they're using this also to divide the numbers going into the election. They would like for this to be a standalone issue for Republicans in the same way that gun rights or right to life is, and for other issues. They're trying to make the opposition to data centers similar in terms of importance. So we're going to dive into all of that. And of course, the latest with Podcasts to Stand, we're going to look at some domestic issues, et cetera, as we move. The folks who help make the program possible, Burn a Gun, which, you know, I always carry. I tell you guys this every single time I mention this. I have no problem using lethal force. I'll sleep happy at night. I do not care. But I also understand that we have to go to places sometimes as big kids where local or municipal property restrictions mean that you can't exercise your Second Amendment right. You're deprived of security, but you need to still be secure. So what do you do? Or what if you're a college student and you got to walk back to your student housing or class to class at night? What do you do? You're not old enough to carry a handgun. This is where the Byrna comes in. Byrna CL, which stands for compact launcher specifically. What it does is shoot chemical irritant projectiles that can deter threats from up to 60 feet away. But it's not a gun. 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
20: And now, all of the news you would probably miss. It's time for Dana's Quick Five.
0: Okay, so let's see. Nancy Kissinger passed away age 92. Henry Kissinger's wife. If you're keeping score for the death pool. Dana, that's mean. Guys, I'm just delivering the news. I'm not going to sit here and act like I'm best friends with every single person that's in every one of my headlines and we're just, you know, lovely. I'm sure they were lovely, but I'm just giving you the news. And some people keep track. So does this technically kick off the new rule of three, Kane?
21: I think so.
0: Dear good night. Seriously?
21: I think so.
0: All right, we need to start putting hedges of protection around some of these other old people. I'm just saying, because we can't have them be part of rule of three. I'm just saying. New York City.

0: Spark City Hall to attempt to backpedal after backlash, etc. They said the grants could be used to support independent businesses alongside the city-owned stores because, just as Kane said, they're being undercut. This is the dumbest stuff ever. I can't deal. Can I just say that I don't want a freak to be in charge of anything corporate? You're only allowed to be a barista or a tattoo artist. You're not allowed to do anything else. Or work at a record store if they exist still. That's it. No other jobs for you. Let's see. Zuckerberg buys a Gothic castle in Ireland. Apparently, a bunch of people got killed there over the years, just pretty much with anything. I don't care. He's a rich I would buy a castle, too. By the way, this is how you could tell I've sold out, is if all of a sudden I also own a crazy Irish Gothic castle. He and his wife, they said they're excited about their historic home, blah, blah, blah. They also have a place in Hawaii, but honestly, the Gothic castle's where it's at. I mean, you couldn't get me out of this thing. I would be in there forever. You would have to send a drone in to inspect the premises. It's a really cool place. There's also apparently a death hole on the property, which makes it even more attractive to me.
1: What?
0: Yeah, death hole.
1: Oh.
0: No, that's not what feminists call their copulatory organs. That is actually, it's literally a hole that the dude who owned the property, like way back in the days of yore, they threw people down the hole. It's great. I love it. I would love to have something like that. Oh, this is where we put, that's our train station. We put people we don't like here. Think about it. I mean, they had train stations like they did in Yellowstone back in the day. Too much TV shrinks the brain. I have a question. I'm curious as to whether or not it's not just TV, but it's also like the streaming aspect. Do you think that the streaming, like doom scrolling and streaming, affects the brain the same way that watching too much TV does?
1: I would say so.
0: I'm wondering about that. I mean, it's the same, right? It's just, I mean, it's technically it's the same medium, whether it's on your computer or on a television, right? But the study says that, it's a 22-year study. They studied this for 22 years, and they said that basically out of 1,700 adults, they found that frequent television watching was linked to smaller volumes in brain regions vulnerable to Alzheimer's, and there was more damage to the brain's internal wiring. People who often sat at work, a more mentally active form of sitting, showed larger volumes in several of those same regions. Guys, just mentally active form sit. Just mentally active sit, whatever the hell that means. They said that these TV watching associations held up even after accounting for exercise, blood pressure, diabetes, smoking, drinking, and body weight. And it was much stronger, the pattern, in men than women. And they can't explain why. So that's another fun study for them. We have a lot more on the way. Stick with us. So Human just released the best Super Beats Archie that they've ever made. 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
3: 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To a small fishing village in Africa. To the hopes of a boy. To his dreams of playing soccer. To the hands of a surgeon. The long recovery. Until one day. The joy of finally being part of the team. Where does your generosity go? Wherever mercy does.
4: ABC News, I'm Dave Packer. Canadian Prime Minister Mark Carney addressed his nation Saturday after trade talks with the U.S. collapsed late Friday night. And with no deal, the U.S. imposing 50% tariffs on a host of Canadian goods. Carney says Canada will respond in kind.
5: Canada will match Washington's new tariffs, dollar for dollar, in order to protect Canadian workers, farmers, families, and businesses.
4: An urgent search continued Saturday for a Massachusetts woman in connection with the death of her police officer husband. Authorities said

0: Karen Solomon should be considered armed and dangerous. A Texas judge Saturday denied a defense request to grant Carmelo Anthony a new trial. The teen was convicted and sentenced to 35 years in prison for fatally stabbing a fellow student at a high school track meet. Anthony's defense still has an option to appeal. Wildfire threat just outside of Reno, Nevada. The Hawk Fire spreading to several thousand acres. The evacuation order is in effect as we speak. This is ABC News.
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18: Welcome back to the radio program. Dana Lash with you. We are at the bottom of this first hour. It's Friday. Your kids are already back in school. You're probably either super happy because it's summer outside and the house is quiet, or you're sad because that means that you dropped a kid off to school and all of that good stuff. We should talk about that because it is that time of year. I wrote something several years ago when my oldest left the house and went to school for the first time. I promise you, parents, it gets better. And then the moment they sass you, like, all of that sadness goes away. It's crazy. That's what nature does. Nature is like, remember you wanted to kill him a second ago? Now you're sad that they're moving into a dorm? Really? Nature rolls its eyes at you. It's okay. Did me too. So welcome back. Few things. We're getting you set up for the weekend. And I want to get this one out of the way just so I can get it off my plate. I do not get into the Oprah type topics. Like, I'm not Oprah, right? I'm not white Oprah. I don't do that. I don't get into the we ridicule, we make fun of people. We talk about politics and culture. This is part of it though. Now, the reason that normally I wouldn't talk about the redheaded whining ginger and his Z-list game show wife, very little, Kane, correct? Have I talked about them? Very, very little. Sure. But did you guys see the post? Let me pull this from Arlington National Cemetery. Did you guys see this? This was literally just 2 days ago. So they tweeted, quote, on August 19th, Prince Harry participated in a public wreath laying ceremony at the tomb of the unknown soldier at Arlington National Cemetery. And they said, oh, he visited these sections and he was meeting with families and at the graves, etc. What? I'm really shocked by this. This guy is supposed to be a private citizen. He's an entitled foreign brat who trashed our country. He went after our First Amendment, said it was bonkers, and just trashed it. He inserted himself into American politics. He and his Z-list wife were trying to tell people how to vote. They were saying, oh, don't vote for, what did they say? Don't vote for hate speech or some stupid nonsense like that. Don't vote for hate speech is what they had said. They tried inserting themselves into our politics. I want to know why an entitled foreign brat who trashed our country and trashed the rights and ideals that the soldiers lying in Arlington defended, why he's being allowed to use our national cemetery for his latest PR stunt. I just find it incredibly disrespectful. He keeps he's swanning through Arlington Cemetery with his title, Prince Harry. I'm surprised his game show wife wasn't up there throwing herself all over the wreath. That's what she does in every other instance. I just find this monumentally disrespectful, especially the way the guy's trashed our Bill of Rights, which he has. And he's swanning around Arlington and doing it for photo ops. He did the same thing in Los Angeles in November of 2020, where he was at the Los Angeles National Cemetery. And this was after he and his desperate, fame-hungry wife were denied, I guess, taking part in some sort of military appreciation or exercise in Britain. So they decided they were going to do something in Los Angeles, and they went to the Los Angeles National Cemetery. And I know you guys remember that he brought his own film crew traipsing through the cemetery with a film crew. I have no words. Making sure he was getting the right angles. It was so incredibly just garish and tacky and just blah. I cannot stand those two. Apparently they're moving back to Britain. Good riddance. It's Britain's problem. You deal with them. But to do this, and the timing of him leaving to go back to Britain, the announcement, and then this, that's all organized. What is a guy who's trying to shove his British title down everyone's throat? Why is he LARPing around in our national cemeteries? Now, you could say, well, Dana, he served. I don't know. I've heard some differing accounts of what his service entailed. And as a civilian, military can handle military matters. But there were a lot of British soldiers and apparently some American ones who had familiarity that were criticizing, saying that all he did was sit in his tent and play Xbox. I don't know. I don't care. That doesn't entitle him as a foreign titled member of some other noble royal family to come over and LARP around in our cemeteries. I don't think I'm being too sensitive over that. He really trashed our free speech. He said he didn't understand our First Amendment. It didn't. And oh yeah, he did. As Steve reminds, he lost because he was trying to sue Daily Mail because he kept saying that his privacy was violated. And then he ended up losing that case. and he's got to pay money, apparently.

millions that he doesn't have to settle the case, which might explain why he has to go back to Britain, because him and his wife can't make any money over here because they're idiots. I've never seen anybody try so hard to fail in my life. It's like they wanted to fail. I've never seen anything so stupendously ridiculous. Launching business after business, there's no identifiable brand. No one can actually identify anything other than Wickless Candles and Runny Jam for her stuff. Nobody knows what the hell he does. What the hell does he do? He was pulling six figures advising some kind of startup that I've never heard of again. I don't know what he does. Does he just, what, take money out of the Invictus stuff? I don't know. But it's ridiculous. I just don't like somebody with a title coming over here running their mouths about our First Amendment and then LARPing around our national cemetery. Doing act like he had to have a whole little, you know, a whole little group walk with him. He had to have his whole squad just for the photos. It just looks disrespectful and ridiculous. I just do not understand these two. I do not. Oh, here's the other thing, too. There was an article that came out. This is not going to surprise you. So these two, and I tweeted about this, this article that came out, they apparently really asked for everything under the sun. They thought that they were entitled. So you have this desperate fame whore of a wife that goes over there. She purposefully hunts for and marries the dumbest member of the royal family. Then they come over here, live off everybody, sponge off everybody, Marx style. And then this article from the New York Post comes out where apparently after she gets back over here, she just assumes I'm a duchess now. Everyone must recognize my title. They demanded that the Bidens host them at the White House. There's receipts. There are receipts. There are all kinds of emails, etc. They apparently were demanding that the Bidens host them at the White House. They demanded a free stay at Blair House. Now, Blair House is the house that all of the visiting dignitaries, heads of state, etc. It's like the bougie guest room, but it's a whole house for visitors, you know, of note to the White House, right? They stay at Blair House. So Harry and Meghan, they demanded a stay at Blair House. They demanded that Gavin Newsom appoint her. She wanted to be appointed to fill Kamala Harris's Senate seat when Kamala Harris was added as the VP on Biden's ticket. Can you imagine? She actually felt entitled because she had married the dumbest member of the British royal family and scored herself a duchess title. And she thought that that somehow, if it wasn't her giving oral sex in a 90210 series, surely this will qualify her to run for Senate. Yeah, that happened too. She did. That's the kind of acting she did, apparently. Demanded the appointment of the Senate seat. So I can't believe I'm saying this. I'm about to do a give credit where it's due, and I can't believe I'm about to do this, but I am. They also, at one point, when the Bidens were over in Britain, they had asked, they were there for the Harry and Meghan were there for Invictus, I guess, and the Bidens were there for, I guess, meeting the prime minister, etc. And they had demanded to be, they'd asked, oh, can we get a ride with you back to the United States on Air Force One? They actually expected to be flown back on Air Force One with the Bidens to the United States. Now, to their credit, the Bidens said, hell no. I can't believe I'm giving them credit, but they at least said no. And they said no to the Blair House demand, and they said no to the private White House meeting. So they kept telling them no. Now, they did score a meeting with one elected official, Gavin Newsom. They apparently were able to get a meeting with Gavin Newsom to talk about Meghan with her Wickless Candles and Runny Jam to get her that Senate seat, which apparently never came to fruition. She wanted to be appointed to the seat. And there, I mean, and they did meet with Newsom. That's apparently, there's a memorandum from his office that stated that, that confirmed that they had had this introductory meeting with them back in 2020, but they didn't disclose what they were talking about, but you know what it was. Can you imagine? Now, here's the other thing. Had she been appointed to that seat, that would have been a constitutional violation. Now, why do I say it would have been a constitutional violation? Article 1, Section 9, Clause 8, quote,
No person holding any office of profit or trust shall, without the consent of the

0: Congress, except of any present emolument, office, title of any kind, whatever, from any king, prince, or foreign state, end quote. So you cannot be a member of the royal family and have your title and also serve in our Republican and elected capacity. That's a violation of our Constitution. In fact, it's Alexander Hamilton who wrote in the Federalist Papers, quote, "The importance of the prohibition of titles of nobility is the cornerstone of a Republican government," he wrote. "For so long as they are excluded, there can never be serious danger that the government will be any other than that of the people." So there you go. Can you believe this, though? They had requested, an Oval Office meeting, Blair House accommodations. Now, to the Biden's credit, I can't believe I'm saying this, they quickly rejected the idea. They also didn't want to, as the source put it, cause a major diplomatic kerfluffle with 10 Downing Street, the residence of the prime minister and the British royal family. So they said they didn't want to get into a family squabble. Can you believe the thirst of these people? Craziness. They demanded it. They're entitled. We can tell that they're leftists because this is exactly how leftists behave. Gimme, gimme, gimme. I deserve. So now they're apparently going back to Britain. Bye. Fell flat on your ass here in the United States. Nobody wanted them. They made everybody mad, apparently getting dropped by their agents and all kinds of stuff. They made everybody mad. They had a revolving door of staff. They could not figure their way out of a business, much less a paper bag. It's comical. So coming up, data centers and the big PSYOP. This is one of the biggest things right now because this is the future. I think that the data center debate is one of the most important debates in the entirety of the United States. Also, influencers getting paid by foreign states. Another story, more influencers compromised. We're going to discuss that as well as we move. The folks who help make the program possible, it is our friends at Chapter. Medicare is confusing on purpose. I say, hey, this is what happens. If they wanted single payer, here where we go. Woo! Medicare is confusing on purpose, and you can get into the wrong plan and end up paying so much more money, but yet getting so little service, so little coverage. When people are getting paid to recommend stuff, you should be like, who are you actually working for? This is why I like Chapter. Chapter is the only entity out there that exists to cut through the confusion. They get that Medicare is confusing on purpose. 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
15: 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It's been a great day. Love to all.
16: Thank you, Darth Vader.
1: Oh boy, he's really committing.
17: The Emperor is a fan of Flock. and we must continue utilizing

0: flock technologies so that we can follow and surveil the rebel scum as they move from playground to playground, from playground to pool, from pool to gymnasium, because we all know that the flock cameras are not only following the license plate readers, they are following children. They are following children in parks and gymnasiums, and we need this. I need this so I can stalk my ex-girlfriend.
1: I feel like he could probably have done a better job at that. I'm just saying, you know, like nobody likes the flock cameras. I'm one of them as well. I don't think that just being in public is consent to be recorded. Your privacy can still be violated in public in such a manner because you're not at a public event. You're just out and about. I think there's a difference.
2: I have a problem with, so if it's a regular citizen doing it, I have no problem because everyone can film in public. It's your responsibility to be, you know, to secure your privacy if you're in public. But if it's an authority, like the city or some sort of other government entity, yes, I am 100% against that.
1: I don't know. I don't even like that. So the other day, we had a drone fly over, not the other day, the other week, a couple of weeks ago, we had a drone fly over our house. And it was like 30 feet above the roof line. Yeah. So I did. I'm not saying that I did anything that is a felony. Yeah. I will never know. I will never say, but I did, like, mimic shooting it down with a rifle at which point it immediately right the hell out. I'm not kidding. It's like, I feel like they are absolutely, it was out in my backyard. They were absolutely watching. It came into my property.
2: And see there, it's unknown who's doing that, right? So what if it is a government entity doing that to you?
1: I think that it should not be a felony if I want to shoot it out of the sky because it's my airspace and I pay enough in tax. So I pay the blank you amount in tax. So I feel like I should be able to shoot whatever the hell I want out of the sky over my property. I will get it out of the sky. I won't tell you how. But if I see a drone, it's my drone. Free drone for Dana. That's how I look at it. I will take all your property. If you're stupid enough to have something fly over my property and it's a package, it's mine now. I don't care what it is. Unless you're the neighbor down the road and you have weird things Amazoned. That's a whole other story. I'm not allowed to share it, though, at all. But I do want to set it on the table just, you know, because it's intriguing. What'd you say, Juan?
3: You did already.
1: Yeah, that's pretty bad. All right, so we're going to talk about the local data center because it's actually costing communities, believe it or not. It's a psyop. It's a psyop. Stick with us. We got a lot more in store. Second hour.
4: Want to protect our planet? The air we breathe, water we drink, and land we share. Real progress begins with birds. Yes, birds. The very ones we see and hear every day. On a walk, in the park, or simply out the window. That's because birds are more than birds. They're symbols, sentinels that reveal the health of our planet and our people. And by helping them thrive, all of us thrive as well. Audubon is a place where birds matter, where habitats are protected, where communities are engaged, and where change takes flight. Because at Audubon, hope begins with birds. Progress begins with birds. It all begins with birds. Audubon.
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6: From ABC News, I'm Dave Packer. Fresh concern about higher prices for Americans as a trade war with Canada escalates. Talks between the two countries breaking down late Friday night, the U.S. now imposing 50% tariffs on some Canadian goods, and Canada says it will respond in kind. Not desirable, says British Columbia Premier David Eby, but necessary.
7: There is no question that there will be economic pain associated with this. There already is. But it is necessary to stand up to a bully. And if you don't, they'll just keep coming back for more.
6: As justification for the tariff, the Trump administration citing protections for Canadian dairy farmers and bans on the sale of U.S. alcohol in Canada. A major decision Saturday in a case that's gotten national attention and divided a Texas community.
8: A Texas judge has denied convicted 19-year-old Carmelo Anthony's motion for a new trial, rejecting claims that an alleged agreement between trial attorneys impacted his ability to testify.

0: by in his own defense.
1: Get out of the roadway, you're going to jail!
0: Protests in June when a jury found Anthony, who was 17 at the time, guilty of murdering 17-year-old Austin Metcalf from an opposing team at a high school track meet in April of 2025. Allison Kosick, ABC News, New York.
2: The search continued Saturday for Karen Solomon, the Massachusetts woman wanted in connection with the death of her police officer husband. Worcester Police Chief David Paul Saucier.
3: We will not stop until we find her, either way, here or somewhere else. And we want to bring closure to the Solomon family. Kurt was a hell of a guy. He was an awesome police officer and an awesome person.
2: Now, police issuing an arrest warrant for Solomon on a charge of assault and battery with a dangerous weapon causing serious bodily injury. You're listening to ABC News.
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2: Some of the tens of thousands of people still without power in Northwest Indiana now filing a class action lawsuit against the state's public service utility company, claiming the company did not properly manage vegetation in and around power lines. Gary resident Timmy Shelton.
6: I don't know if it could be any much longer than 12 days because everybody's slowly losing their mind, as I can see around this area. You know, a lot of break-ins, stealing.
2: Earlier this month, a storm downed trees and knocked out power. The CDC says at least 55 people have fallen ill across 15 states in a salmonella and E. coli outbreak, potentially linked to alfalfa sprouts. No deaths have been reported, although 4 people have been hospitalized so far, and the sprouts have been recalled. ABC News medical contributor and pediatrician Dr. Alok Patel with how you can stay healthy.
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11: You don't owe anyone land. 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
11: Welcome back to the program. Dana Lash with you. We're at the top of this second hour. So what, look at a lot of stuff we gotta jump into. Because we've been having this huge, huge, huge debate about post-liberalism. And I've explained to you before, what is post-liberalism? We talked about this last week. So if you missed anything, obviously, you know, you can go back to the podcast and download it. But if you missed it, just for the jumping off period here, the idea of post-liberalism is, and you're going to hear this a lot as we go towards midterms and even more as we go towards 2028. This is what you need to know. All of this stuff that the Tea Party protested against in the early aughts, too big to fail, the consolidation of power at the federal level, everything that Republicans did, you know, for compassionate conservatism was the phrase, is back. It has a new name. It's called post-liberalism. And instead of compassionate conservatism, it's for the common good. But they never actually tell you what common, what good, and what is the common. They don't ever actually define what the common good is. Now, why are we having this conversation? We're having this conversation for several reasons. First off, I think the post-liberals are morons that completely showed their cards way too early as they tried to posture for 2028, right? The loudest activist amongst them, not everybody, but some. The reason that we're having this conversation is because we're seeing a rise. This is how it started. We're seeing a rise in socialism on the left, but we're also seeing it on the right, but not so much socialism, authoritarianism. You have people on the right that think that the problems caused by big government can be fixed by more government, which we all know isn't the case. And this is the same argument that we had back in 2008, 2009, 2010, 2011, 2012, during the height of the Tea Party fight, right? We were fighting against all of the stuff, all of the bad big government stuff that Republicans did. And then they just handed Barack Obama the keys to it. And he scaled it up and made it even worse. So it's back. Now, it is this philosophy that does not, conservatives in the Tea Party grassroots movement believe in free markets and limited government. This philosophy of post-liberalism, they don't really believe so much in prioritizing free markets and having a limited government. They actually advocate for using aggressive state intervention. That's a big thing. They want to orchestrate specific social and economic outcomes using the lever of government. That's, they believe that the government can be a tool. They don't believe that government should be a neutral presence in the lives of Americans. Post-liberals believe that it should actively go after reshaping the economy, promoting the traditional nuclear family, even going after enemies, weaponizing bureaucracy. They believe all of these things. In order to do those things, what must you have more of? Big government. And whether it's using the government's federal regulatory power to reshape the economy, whether it is looking to go after corporations, whatever, it is all distilled down to using big government power. That's it. Now, there's a huge post-liberal faction within the Republican side. Now, how this came to be even bigger of a conversation, this was discussed as a way to remedy those individuals that seemed to be more favorable towards socialism or authoritarianism, not just on the left, but on the right, because you had these people who were like, oh my gosh, a $20 DoorDash burrito is so expensive. And then we had a big discussion about the burrito economy. We talked about that with Carol Roth yesterday. And also Phil Magnus. He was, I think, Monday. So it went from that to the vice president saying that he thinks that the dollar should not be the world's reserve currency. He thinks it promotes the resource curse, which I disagreed with vehemently earlier this week. the resource curse, again, is not the strength of the dollar. The resource curse is big government regulation.

institutions, high taxation, excessive government spending, which this administration is doing in spades. I have consistently called that out. And I said it in the very beginning, right when after the election, Republicans have got to get a handle on the spending. I said this Trump's first term. Republicans have to get a handle on the spending. You can cut. He started off great, cutting the bureaucracy, cutting all of the dead weight in government. I mean, all the people were crying and moaning, well, government workers are getting fired. Government's too big. But then that kind of sort of stalled out, and the spending continued. And then COVID happened, and it just got even worse. But the spending, even with this new term, halfway through, has continued. So now we have record high deficit. That's from the Wall Street Journal just this week. It's not great. The spending has got to stop. But you're going to have big spending with big government. So we had this conversation about burrito economy and tariffs and all of this other stuff. We've been talking about multipolarity, the idea that the United States should shrink to this particular sphere and allow China and Russia to rise. And then you add the vice president who said, yes, I don't believe that the dollar, you know, he's like, this is probably super heterodox, but I don't think the dollar should be the world's currency reserve. We played that ad nauseum and we disagreed with it. But then other video came out where he has consistently said that, and I watched the whole video. The whole video does not make it any better. In fact, I did not just, and I have a post coming out about this later today. I watched the whole video. There's a ton of other clips where he talks about the dollar should not be the reserve currency, should not be the world's reserve currency. Tons of different video speeches, interviews that he's given where he said this over and over again, consistently for a span of years, even before, even like when he was in the Senate. And he's also said that he's a post-liberal. He's called himself literally post-liberal. He has said that verbatim, numerous times, actually. And so if you wanted to know what that meant, that's what this means. They think it's something different because it's a new label. Post-liberalism is not new. Now, post-liberals, they share social views with constitutional conservatives, but they share, that's where the similarities end. Then they go to big government, regulatory control, big government run economy, all of that. And that's not what conservative constitutionalists believe. So that's the major difference. You see some of this emerge in policies like, and I'll use this because it's one of the best and most immediate examples, the Trump accounts. The Trump accounts are it's a post-liberal policy. Now, by the way, Trump himself, I don't think, is a post-liberal. He has completely disagreed with Vance on the dollars, the world's currency reserve. He's got interviews saying the exact opposite. He and Vance are not on the same page economically. But the Trump accounts, for instance, that's a socialist wealth redistribution scheme. Because it's not just the Dells that are giving private money for those accounts. That is $1,000 per child taken from our treasury, that's our tax dollars, and redistributed to newborns born in a specific period. And there is no limitation on the immigrant status of those newborns' parents. So anchor babies are included. I've read the bill. I not only have read the bill, I linked to it in a Substack post, and I screenshotted it for people too damn lazy to click the link, and annotated it so you can literally have it almost read to you. It verbatim includes anchor babies. There is no debate about that. It verbatim does not check the legal status of the participating parents. There is absolutely no debate on that. This passed. It's already part of it. This was one of the accommodations that was in the one big, beautiful bill that was ancillary to it. So that being said, that's an example, of a big government policy, right? You could argue that tariffs, to the extent that they are being used, is similar. There's all kinds of stuff. The post-liberal faction that included some lawmakers that were promoting the idea of paying women to have babies because they said, look, Viktor Orban did it in Hungary, and look how well it worked, except it didn't work in Hungary. They incentivized families to have babies, and they were basically giving them a stipend. I think at one point they were giving them a vehicle. And what happened? It didn't do anything. It was a Band-Aid because all of these other issues were suppressing the birth rate. If you're not dealing with the issues, all of the other economic, societal, et cetera issues that are suppressing the birth rate, simply paying people to have kids is not going to fix those issues. And guess what happened? They never fixed the issues. They just threw money at people, welfare. And then the birth rate after this little experiment was over plummeted to a lower point than what it was previously before they started this program. That's a fact. Also, I've written about that and linked it gratuitously over at Substack Chapter and Verse. So
We thought there were post-liberals that thought they were going to try it here. I've had debates with some of them about it. I'm like, that's welfare. Welfare does not work. And it didn't work in Hungary. And it hasn't worked here in the United States. You're talking about more welfare. But they're like, well, Republicans are pro-family. You know, we should do things that are pro-family. But we're also anti-big government, or at least the conservative constitutionalist, which is why I don't call myself a Republican. They're too lefty for me. The post-liberals are the leftist faction of the GOP. And what they're trying to do is what the Whigs did back in the day. And they're trying to appropriate and hijack words and say, no, that's actually the people who are against big government. I had one of them tell me that today. Mike, are you on crack? I'm endlessly amused, and I'm going to get really, I'll get a little snotty about this because I feel like I paid the cost to. I get really pissy when people try to lecture me about what post-liberalism is when it's the same big government, big Bush, too big to fail nonsense that we all protested against during the Tea Party days. I was in the streets. I was at the very first one. I was on the very first phone call. I helped recruit and fundraise and canvass and phone bank and elect numerous candidates across the United States to fight this. So I'm not going to be lectured by people who weren't there, who are going to try to play semantics with me, leftist style, about renaming bad policies that have already failed. We're not doing that. So another part of this, because that's post-liberalism, that's what post-liberalism is, and we're going to get into this coming up at the bottom of the hour. One of the other big things is they try to argue, instead of debating the merits or lack thereof of their post-liberal ideas, what they try to accuse people of is, well, the Tea Party didn't do anything. Well, coming up, I'm going to share with you all the Tea Party wins and how everyone can bow down and kiss the backside of the movement that enabled Trump to take office. Again, people who weren't there trying to redefine what happened so that they can push on you big government, big Bush League, too big to fail nonsense. And they're doing it again. History always repeats. Rinse, wash, repeat. Rinse, wash, repeat. Same thing over and over. Coming up, we're also going to talk to Brandon Herrera. He's scheduled to join. We'll see. But about some of this ATF NFA stuff. So you had the ghost gun ban. Remember, after SCOTUS upheld it on statutory grounds, well, a judge struck it down. And also, the whole suppressor issue is very interesting because we're waiting to see what the ATF does with the whole suppressor issue. Is this something, because we got to go into September before we find out if it's permanent. And there are some FFLs that are not selling suppressors just yet because they're waiting to see if the ATF tries to appeal. So we'll keep an eye on that. We got Brandon Herrera, who's running for office, who's going to join us as we move. The folks who help make the program possible, it is our friends over at Superbeats. You guys know the company human behind Superbeats. This is the most trusted beat brand in the market for very good reason, right? One of the reasons is that it was founded out of UT's Health Science Center. 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
10: And now, all of the news you would probably miss. It's time for Dana's Quick Five.
0: All right, so bears apparently are no longer happy just getting in the woods. Now they're going to come knock on your door. So if you hear this, and you go, who is it? And they go, pizza delivery. It's a bear. I'm kidding, but still. A man at a Colorado apartment complex. It's like the land shark, by the way, in SNL. A man was attacked by a female black bear. He was doing laundry in his Colorado complex in Eagle Vale, and a bear attacked him. He was leaving the laundry room. Bear scratched his arm. He tripped, injured his foot while trying to escape. Did it steal his clothes? I'm curious. He was taken to a medical facility and treated for injuries to his arm and his foot. He was later released, but Yeah, you just got to be

0: Well, they know who they are and they're notifying their families, so they didn't give out their names, but goodness. Let's see. Also, speaking of bears, they will get in your car. Apparently, a 250-pound black bear got trapped in a Colorado car and died. That's so sad. It died in a car. That is so sad. They can open unlocked doors, but then they can't get out of the cars. So this bear became trapped in the vehicle, and it just totally destroyed the interior, and the heat killed it. I mean, it looks like a bomb went off in the car. I've never seen anything like, I mean, the inside of the car doesn't even look like a car. It's crazy. But yeah, this poor bear. So people are told to keep your windows and doors closed, keep your cars locked. You know, you've got to keep the bears out. They're able to open unlocked doors. They're like raptors. And don't keep food and all of that. That is so sad. This car is completely destroyed. That is insane. I mean, it kind of looks like there was a fire in it.
1: I mean, I wonder how much, because apparently there was more than a couple days that bear was stuck in there.
0: Yeah, that's so sad. Ugh. Oh, it's heartbreaking. Popular eye drops are recalled due to potential contamination. Oh, the eye drops used to treat red and itchy eyes are being recalled because they might be contaminated. 40,000 bottles of Clear Eyes are being recalled due to a lack of assurance of sterility and possible contamination. Look up. I mean, I'm not going to sit here and read all these lot numbers, but you can look at FDA's website and look for Clear Eyes, and you'll see how to check that, because there's a lot of numbers there to read. And then apparently a woman who died, she died and came back to life and got a park just in time to get a parking ticket. Of course. Yeah. It was in Auckland, New Zealand, a woman who received a parking ticket for staying too long. She actually was dead. Apparently she died and came back to life. I don't know. 54 years old, and it was in a supermarket parking lot. We got a lot more on the way. Stick with us. The fight for America's freedom is happening right now in our courts, and the decisions made today will help shape the country we leave to the next generation. That's why I want to tell you about Alliance Defending Freedom. Alliance Defending Freedom is leading the fight for free speech, religious liberty, parental rights, the sanctity of life, and the truth that men and women are biologically different. They helped win major legal victories, including helping overturn Roe v. Wade and securing a landmark free speech victory at the Supreme Court. But the fight isn't over. Right now, ADF is defending women's sports and standing up for our constitutional freedoms. But they can't do it without patriots like you. Right now, your gift will go twice as far. 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
5: ABC News, I'm Dave Packer. Fresh concern about higher prices for Americans as a trade war with Canada escalates. Talks between the two countries breaking down late Friday night. The U.S. now imposing 50% tariffs on some Canadian goods, and Canada says it will respond in kind. Not desirable, says British Columbia Premier David Eby, but necessary.
6: There is no question that there will be economic pain associated with this. There already is. But it is necessary to stand up to a bully. And if you don't, they'll just keep coming back for more.
5: A Texas judge has denied convicted 19-year-old Carmelo Anthony's motion for a new trial, rejecting claims that an alleged agreement between trial attorneys impacted his ability to testify in his own defense. A jury found Anthony guilty of murdering Austin Metcalf from an opposing team at a high school track meet in April of 2025. The search continued Saturday for Karen Solomon, the Massachusetts woman wanted in connection with the death of her police officer husband. This is ABC News.
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11: Welcome back to the program. Dana Lash here with you. We're at the bottom of the second hour. You can listen coast to coast. You can watch the stream, Channel 347, DirecTV, YouTube, Facebook, all that good stuff. As aggravated as I get with a lot of these Texas races and the way that the GOP is performing in some of them and some of the campaigning, there's one race, though, that's kind of a bright spot. It's like, oh, everything's going correctly. And now the polls, you're seeing some momentum being measured. I was actually looking at the breakout of this. So right now, Brandon Herrera in Texas's 23rd congressional district is +6 over his opponent, whose name isn't worth mentioning on my valuable, precious, holy airspace. And so this is really, because remember, they were trying to gaslight you into thinking this guy can't win. He's just a gun enthusiast from Texas. He doesn't know anything. Well, he actually does, and he can. And he joins us now via video because all he does anymore is live on the road, going out and talking to the good people of the Republic of Texas that are going to vote for him coming up. Congratulations, by the way, because you're well out of the margin of error. And I noted that also the average of all of the polling recently even has you a little bit higher than that measured against this socialist candidate. So that's huge. I mean, clearly voters in the 23rd are responding well.
12: Absolutely. Well, I appreciate you having me back on, Dan. It's good to see you again. We're out there doing everything we can. You know what? They can outspend us. They can throw a bunch of California money, New York money, DC money at us. They'll never outwork us. So I've been out pounding the pavement in all 27 counties in the district. I'm right now dropping off signs out here in the Big Bend region and Alpine. Just pounding the pavement, talking to people, and making sure we get that message out there, because I think the people of West Texas resonate a lot more with what we consider our values than they do a lot of the Democratic Socialists that the DNC has to offer these days.
11: Well, and the other choice on the ballot is someone who's not only against their way of life, but against the industry that pays for the roof over their head and pays for the food on their table. And just, I mean, by implementing all of the policies that DSA is wanting that they're proposing, I mean, I don't see how the way of life out in West Texas continues as it is with that kind of leadership. I mean, clearly, I mean, there's a reason why they're leaning towards you.
12: Absolutely. And not only is it just a gun issue, I mean, that makes up, I think, very little of what right. people talk about in West Texas. It's the data centers. It's keeping water. It's stopping oil field theft. There's so many issues that you need a competent leader for. And one of the issues that she's talked about, and this is just a reminder, the biggest border district in the entire country, Texas District 23, has more border with Mexico than any other district in the country.
11: Interesting.
12: And she's talking about returning to catch and release. She's talking about returning to the Biden border crisis. And anyone who's lived in any one of these border counties knows exactly how bad it was during the Biden administration. And they know that we can't go back to that.
11: Right. And also the illegal crossing issue in Big Bend, because you were really outspoken on this, because there was some construction going on in Big Bend as it pertains to the border. And you were one of the ones saying, we got to make sure that we're doing right by the land and that we're not, you know, actually changing the land and altering the resource out here. Tell me a little bit about that, because it seemed like that Customs and Border Patrol agreed.
12: Sure, absolutely. And that was great to see that they were jumping on board with that. I was a very vocal proponent for this directly to the White House. I talked to the White House political team. They've been very receptive. We talked to DHS about this specifically. But the biggest thing is that Big Bend is not only one of the most beautiful national parks in Texas, one of the most beautiful in the country, but it also, the entire Big Bend sector made up, I think, less than 2% of all illegal crossings at the peak of the Biden border crisis. It's just not an area that's traversable. It's the terrain is, you're talking about putting a 20-foot fence on top of a 100, 200-foot granite cliff. It just wasn't something that was necessary, and it only served to destroy the tourism industry that this area heavily relies on, and just everything that this area needs. All of the local sheriffs that touched this county, all of them were against it, and not just the Democrats, but it was the Republicans, it was the independents. Anyone in this region was against that wall because they knew that it was unnecessary, but it would just harm the tourism economy, harm the ecology. And it was just something that we didn't need and we didn't want. Yeah. So listening to the people here on the ground and understanding that nuance, that yes, we want a secure border. We fought very hard to get, and that was one of the things that President Trump campaigned on. We want a secure border. We want America to be Americans. We want to put Americans first. But we also want to protect that America. And so finding that nuance and finding ways that we can still enforce the border policies and still make sure that illegal aliens are not getting into our country and draining us of resources, but not necessarily needing a physical barrier in places like Big Bend. And I think finding that nuance is why you need people on the ground that actually understand the needs of the district.
11: That's a great point. That's such a beautiful area out there. I don't think, if people aren't familiar with the Big Bend area, when you think of like the traditional West and that, you know, American iconography, that's that area. That's what they think of. We're talking with Brandon Herrera, the AK guy, AKA the AK guy. Your opponent also suggested raising the purchase age of firearms to 25, which I never understand DSA and that side, because they want to lower the voting age to like 16 or fetus age, whatever, while simultaneously raising the age to own a firearm to 25. I mean, you're talking about suspending someone's constitutional rights and making it dependent upon being 25 years old to exercise them. You obviously oppose that. What do you say to your opponent?
12: Well, so she said specifically that she wanted to raise the age because that your frontal cortex wasn't fully developed, and most, you know, scientific evidence today points to the fact that your frontal cortex isn't really finished developing until 25 to 30. So that's a wild thing to say. And even if you're just talking about raising the age to 21, you're talking about a market of a ton of people, right? A sample size of a ton of people who are over 18. They're legal adults. They are able to serve in the military, fight and die for their country. They're potentially responsible for protecting their own families, their own children, and you're denying them access to a firearm. a constitutionally guaranteed right. I find that to be absurd, especially when those same people that say, oh, well, you're not adult enough to make decisions for yourself, are saying that at that age, oh, you should be able to not only vote, you should be able to chemically castrate yourself, perform transgender surgeries, get tattoos, drive a car. It just seems like they stop at firearms. They want you to be able to do everything else, but they want to have a restriction on your right to defend yourself, your property, and your family. And I just completely disagree with that. And I think West Texas does too.
11: Oh, completely. Yeah. My jaw dropped when I saw her say that, because she, I mean, it feels like other Democrats kind of very reluctantly would sort of push it. She just went full on running at the wall saying, no, no, no, increase the age to 25. I wanted to ask you last question. The suppressor issue for people following, there's a little bit of a legal, I don't know how to put it. I'm just going to say, just for the lack of a better way to state it, like a weird area right now until we see what the DOJ does, which I don't think that this DOJ is not going to, I don't think that this is going to be made a, it's going to be rescinded. But right now, currently, you know, depending on where you are and if you're a member of certain groups, et cetera, you can get a suppressor, which you did. You videotaped, you recorded yourself going and making a purchase. What was that like? Because I could never, for the life of me, do not understand why these things are NFA items. Because anywhere else, you're looked at as a hillbilly if you go hunting without a suppressor. But in the United States, they act like it makes guns shootier or something. Talk to me about your experience, because that was huge. I think you were one of the first.
12: Yes, ma'am. So that was, if you go to places like in Europe and different areas that are a lot less gun-friendly than the United States, it's considered common courtesy. It's looked at like, you know, if you don't have a suppressor, it's like driving a car downtown without a muffler.
11: Yeah.
12: But it was beautiful, and we appreciate Gun Owners of America, Silencer Shop, all of our partners that, that helped on that. But yeah, it was one of the, it was, if not the first transfer, that's, I mean, we did it at midnight, in Silencer Shop headquarters, the first transfer of a suppressor without an NFA tax stamp in over 92 years. And so being able to do that and be a part of history is just, it's so cool to me. And to be able to not only just talk about, you know, being a gun advocate, but really putting my, you know, my life on the line, my my legal standing on the line, to be the tip of the spear on that is the honor of my lifetime. And so the what we're waiting for now is legal guidance from the ATF. So don't harass your local FFLs for not selling you a suppressor without the NFA, because there's a lot of questions that haven't been answered yet.
11: Yeah.
12: You know, how do you remove it from the NFA books? How do you legally go through that process without the ATF coming back, let's say, in a less gun-friendly administration? Let's say we have it 2 years from now. I hope we don't, but we might. And then how do they do this and go through the process without losing their licenses later down the road and losing their entire business?
11: Yeah, because
12: so that's where we're waiting on the ATF.
11: We're in this weird gray area, because previously, especially under the last administration, the Biden-Harris administration, I mean, there were people that were having their licenses yanked, FFLs having their licenses yanked, because they would have just like this, like maybe they used an Oxford comma. Or it was like a stupid grammatical errors. There's a list out there on the internet somewhere showing all of just the dumb grammatical errors that they were using as justification to pull these licenses from these retailers, which is stupid. So you obviously, I hope people, and I think what you just said is a great point. I hope people, you know, give a little grace to some of these retailers, because they've been through it the past several years.
12: Absolutely. Considering, what you're referring to is the Biden administration's zero tolerance policy for the ATF, where FFL revocations were up like 500%+, because they were finding any excuse to go after these mom and pop FFLs that didn't have the lawyers, that didn't have the ability to fight it. And they were stripping them of their livelihoods. And so what they're trying to do is we're trying to avoid that in the future and try to figure out the way to do this the right way. But either way, this is the battle done, or is the war done? Absolutely not. But we did win the battle.
11: Yeah.
12: Now it's on to the next thing. Yeah. So now it's, you know, focusing on individual states. And it's pushing this further to where this applies to everyone, and the further dismantling of the unconstitutional National Firearms Act.
11: Yeah. Actually, this will be the last question for you. I lied. Because I think one of the reasons why you resonate with so many people is because you're very practically political, if that makes sense. It's not, you know, it's not like some brand ideology. It's just practical, common sense politics. That's it. And obviously people, I think, walk through that Second Amendment door with you and got to understand you better through that perspective. Taking that, you know, to elected office, how do you plan to leverage you know, the authority invested in you by people in Texas to kind of change that environment, particularly with the ATF, because it seems like a lot of lawmakers in D.C. just sort of look the other way, like, well, you know, we'll deal with the ATF later. Is that, would that be a priority for you? And what could you do in your capacity?

0: capacity to maybe either bring it to the attention of the White House to limit the authority of the ATF or do it yourself?
1: Well, so it's hard to be one of 435 members of Congress and say that you have any sort of authority on paper. But in reality, when you're talking about it, you're talking about voting margins of sometimes just a couple votes. And especially with the House having control of the purse strings, you have a lot more authority than you think. You have a lot more ability to affect change positively. And so that's something that we're going to try to leverage. And again, just be backup to guys like Andrew Clyde, who was a huge warrior on this front. Incredible congressman.
0: Yeah,
1: and being able to
0: you're going to be one too.
1: I hope so. I'm working pretty hard to try to get there and give those guys backup. Just really like with what he did in the Big Beautiful Bill fight, we tried to go farther. We didn't quite get to where we wanted to be. But at the same time, I was telling people, I was screaming from the rooftops, this will be the step that allows us to continue to take apart the NFA. So you're reducing the tax stamp down to zero. It makes it completely unconstitutional by the Supreme Court's own words. Let's fight this in court. And that's exactly what happened. Are we finished? No. But man, we're making strides.
0: My goal is to see you part of like literally a Young Guns caucus. Like call it that and have like, 2A minded in the House, because God knows that they need it. They need more 2A minded folks there. Brandon Herrera, I'm so happy to see that you're really pulling away now and this momentum is kicking into gear. And we have, I know, the information in the lower third where people can go if they want to donate or support your campaign. Brandon Herrera for Congress, as always, the AK guy. Thank you so much for what you do. We're grateful. Appreciate you.
1: Thank you, Dana. We appreciate it.
0: We have more to come, folks, as we wrap up the second hour. We're going to roll into Florida Man as well. We're also capitalists, God bless America. 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
14: It's his life mission to make bad decisions. It's time for Florida Man.
15: All right. First and foremost, let's get into it. We've got another. Oh, I think we had this guy. I always remember face injuries. I think this is, yeah, we had this guy. This guy's the drunk guy who tried to flee on foot, and he ended up getting caught, so we had him. Let's see. We also have a story of, it involves all of Kane's favorite things. Old people, Popeyes in Florida. So a 65-year-old man named Michael Knight was arrested just the other day at a Popeyes because he started exposing his bits. What? At a Popeyes. He has been in and out of prison for the exposure of his sexual organs, S-E-C-K-S-H-U-L, sexual organs, since 1986. How are you busted so many times since 1986 and you're out walking around still? So he's facing third-degree felony charges. He's a registered sex offender. He's back behind bars because he was going to a Popeyes and showing off his Frankenbeans. I'm not kidding. Like, literally taking them out. Sir, this is a Popeyes. But how long do you... I mean, obviously, he's not going to stop. No. So how, can we just, like, take him off the face of the earth?
16: Yes.
15: I'm done. I just have done. I'm done with the suicidal empathy. I'm done with it. He's a pervert. He's always going to be a pervert. What, are you going to wait until he rapes a kid before we do something? Take him out. Arrest him, I mean, you know, because if you don't, then maybe you're going to get vigilantism. I mean, falling down was kind of a prophecy, less than it was a film. So, but he's, I mean, what is

0: to do. He's facing third degree charges. That clearly has not been working. These types of things have not been working with this guy. And why are they always the grodiest looking people? Let's see. Ooh, a Boca, Florida woman, Boca Raton. She bit off her part of her husband's ear as he drove on I-95 in Broward County. Oh, goodness, woman. Oh, I'm taking a peek at her now. Deerfield Beach. Florida Patrol, Highway Patrol, arrested a Boca Raton woman over the weekend because she done bit off her husband's ear while he was driving with his two kids in the car. Her name is Amy Baker, and she was arrested following the incident. According to the arrest report, 911 dispatchers were taking the call, and they sent out police due to a domestic incident in Broward County. They had gone to the medical center, the woman and her husband, after the event. She was the one who called 911 and reported that her husband had hit her. And then when they spoke with the husband, he was wearing a right bandage around his head and had blood all over his face and neck. And he's like, yeah, we were coming back from a boat party in Fort Lauderdale, and we were arguing about past problems in the relationship, and she called me a gay slur. And then he told her, who's the one with the felony? And then she slapped him, and then she bit his ear off, Mike Tyson style. So they had a one-year-old and a seven-year-old in the car. And apparently the woman laughed and did not, apparently, they said initially appeared to not take the severity of his injury seriously. So she's facing aggravated battery causing bodily harm and disability, two counts of child neglect without great bodily harm. And I guess she bonded out, but I don't know what her bond is. I just feel like getting drunk at a boat party and driving back home is not the way to do anything. Driving, boat parties, kids. I mean, clearly.
1: Pray for those kids.
0: I'm telling you, those kids are in it, not to win it. Oh, man. We have a lot more on the way. Third hour coming up. What did the Tea Party accomplish? I'll answer that post-liberal question coming up.
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11: From ABC News, I'm Dave Packer. America has changed. That from Canadian Prime Minister Mark Carney in an address to the nation, his nation on Saturday, after trade talks collapsed late Friday night. And with no deal, the U.S. imposing 50% tariffs on a host of Canadian goods. Carney saying what the U.S. was offering was simply a bad deal for Canada.
12: The gap between partnership and competitor, unfortunately, has remained too wide in recent days. So last evening, I instructed our negotiators to return to Ottawa. We cannot accept what they've offered, and we will not give what they've asked.
11: Carney promising Canada will retaliate, quote, dollar for dollar. Ontario Premier Doug Ford supporting Carney.
13: President Trump, he can't be trusted. Simple as that. He changes the deal. He keeps moving the goalposts.
11: The search continued Saturday for a Massachusetts woman in connection with the death of her police officer husband. ABC's Micah Jocci.
14: Kurt Solomon spent 31 years on the Worcester Police Force, and his fellow officers finding him dead at home Tuesday, killed, police say, by a sharp object. Police releasing video of Solomon walking near the home in pajama shorts and flip-flops, possibly armed and dangerous, according to police. Dive teams are back at the Worcester Pond. They've searched all week. The city shutting down parks nearby for the weekend. Still no sign of her.
11: Growing support for communities in northwest Indiana still without power after storms almost 2 weeks ago.
1: ABC's Lisette Nunez in Chicago.
15: Saturday, ComEd dispatched more than 60 employees to Northwest Indiana to help NIPSCO with restoration efforts. They are expected to be in the area for several days. NIPSCO says crews are working around the clock to restore power.
1: And we're watching a brush fire kicking up on a hillside in northern Nevada, just outside of Reno. 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
1: Officials potentially linking E. coli and salmonella to alfalfa sprouts. Wisconsin and Minnesota reporting at least 41 illnesses so far. ABC News medical contributor and pediatrician Dr. Alok Patel.
18: They're the little tiny sprouts you might see in salads or sandwiches. And it is important that we pay attention to recalls. You know what foods to avoid with alfalfa sprouts. There's sprouts that are sold under the names Everything Sprouts or Calco.
1: As a precaution, Patel advises washing any fruits and vegetables as well as surfaces. Alleged misuse of AI-powered surveillance cameras has led to criminal charges against former Georgia law enforcers. We get more from ABC's Brian Clark.
19: Savannah Mayor Van Johnson was upset earlier this month after 6 former police department employees were under investigation for allegedly misusing Flock surveillance cameras to make personal searches.
20: Totally honest, I'm disappointed. I'm pissed off about it.
19: The Georgia Bureau of Investigation has now arrested 4 of them. They're charged with misuse of a license plate reader system. The 3 who were police officers were also charged with violating an oath. Brian Clark, ABC News.
1: And ready for tennis, Serena Williams making a comeback at the U.S. Open, teaming up with world number 2 Carlos Alcaraz in a star-studded mixed doubles duo. The U.S. Tennis Association announced Saturday that Williams and Alcaraz have been given a wild card into the tournament. The mixed doubles main draw begins Tuesday. It will be Williams' first time playing at the U.S. Open since 2022. Dave Packer, ABC News.
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21: My name is Erica, and my son, Kaysen, is a patient at Shriners Children's. 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I said, how bad is it? He wouldn't answer me. Before we could see Kaysen, the trauma doctor came in and said he needs to go to Shriners.
22: To survive a burn injury and to return to life unafraid and full of joy and be who you're supposed to be is what we strive to deliver to our patients. 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He's riding his dirt bike, doing all of the things that you would want him to do. I can't think of another system that has the impact on pediatric patients that Shriners Children's does.
23: I wouldn't do anything else.
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0: You don't owe anyone land. 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
0: Welcome back to the program. Dana Lash with you. We're at the top of this third hour on Friday. I hope everybody's having a little fun back to school. Back to school. I'm telling you. I actually like the back to school. There's something about getting new school supplies that I have loved since forever. When I was a kid, I had to get like hand-me-downs, but then when I first could actually get my own mechanical pencils and that, it was amazing. Just, I love school supplies. All right, anyway, it's awesome. School, going back to school is awesome. All right. We've been having this big debate about post-liberalism, and I was explaining to you post-liberalism and how it's all the stuff from the old big Bush days of compassionate conservatism. When did you first hear that phrase? Do you remember hearing that?
3: I do.
0: Someone asked me, where did that come from? And I had to Google it. I'm like, that was the phrase used by so many Republicans, like in the early aughts, to describe their policies of using government to manipulate and get certain outcomes.
3: What did Google say when that started? So like 2005-ish, or was it in 2008 when Barack Obama came in play?
0: It was before then. This was during Bush's term.
3: Yeah,
0: I think it was the first term, maybe. The phrase was, I mean, it really was used to describe all of that. I'm going to actually go. I have to search my tags.
3: It's synonymous with suicidal empathy.
0: Technically, it started in like 79-80, the first time it was used. Now, but it did not come into mainstream until George W. Bush. So a guy named Doug Weed, and I'm going to bring all this, you're going to need to know this. A guy named Doug Weed, he was arguing that, now you'll understand why, because this comprises the backbone of all of the big government stuff. Doug Weed in 1979 was arguing that the Republican Party needed to shed its image of not caring about the poor, right? Which I always thought that played into the narrative that Democrats were trying to establish about the Republican Party, which I don't like. But he did this thing where the Republican Party has to shed its image of not caring about the poor anymore, right? So that's where it kind of started. And then one of George W. Bush's advisors worked with him in the late 90s as he was getting ready. This is when he was governor, before he was getting ready, as he was preparing his presidential run, to develop this as like an ideological tentpole, for the lack of a better way to put it, for addressing Republican policy. So he had this book that came out in 1992, and it was called The Tragedy of American Compassion. And that was the way that he addressed everything from education to healthcare to like everything fell into that. Like the Republicans need to be seeing you dealing with poverty and all of these other issues through conservative principles compassionately. And then it really came full circle when Bush had said this of it in an interview, quote, "It is compassionate to actively help our citizens in need, and it is conservative to insist on accountability and results." So this was, it became one of Bush's like key slogans going into the aughts. And it was viewed as, oh, it's so nice. It's that conservatism and compassion could go hand in hand. That has never been the issue. The issue is the means through which you address these problems. And you had people that were saying it was compassionate to use large government or the lever of government for this purpose. That was the big thing. So this has snowballed, and now we have post-liberalism that's using this same thing. Now, you remember, we had the No Child Left Behind. We had all of this other economic assistance because the compassionate conservative philosophy of Bush during that era was, well, we need to make sure we provide for the American family. We have to steward for the American family, and the poor need society support, et cetera, et cetera. And if That all sounds well and good until you realize that their method of dealing with it was through larger government, that they literally had to expand government to address these issues. And that's the problem that real conservative constitutionalists have, because that's not what the government is supposed to do at all. In fact, we view the presence of a large government to be the problem. It has caused all of these issues, subprime mortgages. I mean, everything, name an issue. It's been caused by big government. You don't fix these issues with the introduction of more government. It just never works that way. So I lay the ground with that phrase, because now, instead of compassionate conservatism, now the phrase is common good. It's the same principle, new phrase, common good. Now, during my criticisms of post-liberalism, post-liberals get very upset. They get super upset when you criticize and you draw these very legitimate and completely inarguable analogies. And then I get this all the time, and I'm sure you've seen this, Kane, because I've said, look, during the Tea Party days, we fought against this stuff. I am not about to be lectured to by people promoting the same stuff that we fought and defeated back in the early aughts and repackaging it to me as post-liberalism. Well, then the post-liberals get mad, and this is what they go. This is what they say. But what did the Tea Party accomplish? What did the Tea Party accomplish? So back in 2009, actually, let's go earlier, 2008, I have been very critical of big government. And I was critical of No Child Left Behind. I was critical of Too Big to Fail. And I got it from a lot of Republicans at the time. I started my radio program on October 28th of 2008. Before then, I had a newspaper column and I wrote online. I had a website and I wrote online. And I was very critical of a lot of these big government policies. That really kicked off the Tea Party. If you remember when, you know, you had, that whole thing on, what was it, Fox Business, Rick Santelli, who said we need a modern day Tea Party. And that was sort of like the catalyst for the creation of it. The next day we were on a conference call, a Sunday conference call with people. And then we were planning the Tea Party, the first one. We had the first day where they had them around the country, we had one under the arch in St. Louis. And we were very clear in that we were what we were opposing. It wasn't even Democrat or Republican. We just didn't like big government, period. The Democrats tried to invalidate it because they saw it as a threat to the big government they were pushing through Barack Obama. So they called us all racist when it wasn't. I mean, there were Black Americans that were part of the Tea Party because nobody likes big government. That's just very simple. So fast forward 2009, have the first Tea Party, and it grows from there. And I was all over the country. I helped other Tea Parties. We helped recruit candidates. So let me tell you what the Tea Party accomplished. Because I'm not sure if I should write a book on this. It feels like maybe. So the first, I think, let me start at 30,000 feet. One of the biggest accomplishments of the Tea Party was completely, I would say, stopping the juggernaut of the Obama agenda. Not entirely, but we threw enough obstacles in its way that it slowed it down precipitously. And we single-handedly halted the legislative momentum of one of the most popular, youngest Democrat presidents who had the momentum of cult of personality behind him. We swarmed town halls, and I can't tell you how many town halls I went to or how many town halls I recorded, how many fight size. I mean, it's crazy. We swarmed town halls in 2009. We absolutely destroyed the media's illusion that Barack Obama and Democrats had a wholehearted progressive mandate, that the nation just gave them a full-on statist mandate. We destroyed that narrative, and that's incredibly important because the media told everybody back then. Remember the one thing that said we're all socialists now? Those headlines aren't new. They were saying this back in 08, 09. We destroyed that. We also completely destroyed the media's ecosystem. We exposed every single one of these hacks. We exposed the game. We explained how narrative building works. And we forced the press to address its bigotry, hatred of Flyover America, and really expose how they are not representative of Flyover America. That's the 30,000 foot view. I would also add to that, we just gut punched the Republican establishment. Absolutely gut punched it. We were willing to primary and destroy every rhino out there. We started our first race, was one that I kicked off against Didi Scozzafava up in New York's, I think it was New York's 23rd. A Democrat recruited actually by Newt Gingrich at the time to run against a conservative guy who wasn't charismatic and he was a nerd, but he was a good conservative. And we were like, well, if you're going to play this game, we're going to tank the whole damn thing. Newt Gingrich, actually, after this race, because they lost, called for a meeting with grassroots activists in St. Louis with me and to pick other grassroots activists that came in. And he got it right away. He saw, just as he saw in the 90s, there's a new conservative movement. This is it. And he saw what was happening here. And he agreed, and he was really amenable about it. And I still to this day give him tons of credit for that. He was the only one in that first year that came around and was like, I get it, because he sees this stuff, and he's a smart man. So that's the 30,000-foot view. I can go on. I can talk about, you know, the ruling class and get all of this stuff, but there's others. So to get more specific, the biggest test was that midterm election in 2010. We snatched that majority from Barack Obama, and we took 63 seats. 63 seats. We were flipping blue districts. 63 seats. I was, they actually, because I was a Tea Partier, they had me, it was my very first election night coverage. I had me go up with ABC, with George Stephanopoulos and Diane Sawyer to do election night coverage for midterms. So I got to see all this stuff as it came in. And it was really, I mean, it's like drinking from a fire hose, and it was really exhilarating. And I love this stuff. And I could see that we were winning big. And the mood on that set was just dismal. It was like being at a funeral. These people were so sad. And we were just getting seat after seat after seat, 63 seats. Obama had to address it the next day. And his quote was, we took a shellacking. We created the House Freedom Caucus. We politically eliminated numerous swamp creatures who stood in the way of reducing the size and scope of government, who were standing in the way of reducing regulatory abuse, who were standing in the way of lower taxes, less government spending. We took them out politically, and we replaced them with the most conservative candidates that could win. We blocked Merrick Garland. Imagine that guy on the Supreme Court. That was a Tea Party win. We forced budget limits and sequestration through the Budget Control Act. We pressured leadership to end earmarks in 2011. We fundamentally altered how bills were negotiated. We stopped the move along to get along style of GOP governance because we played hardball during debt ceiling standoffs, and we refused to cave, which led to the 2013 shutdown, which only actually scored us more seats in the next midterm. We fueled that whole red map initiative with aggressive redistricting fights. We swept state legislatures that allowed for the GOP to redraw the maps for the next decade. We rejected federal Medicaid expansion, right? We won restrictions on public sector unions. Wisconsin is the biggest note of that. We stopped the federal government. Remember this, they were going to try to make the states run the federal ACA exchanges, and we stopped that. We blocked multiple assault weapons ban attempts, nationalized, and attempts at nationalizing red flag law. We expanded concealed carry across the nation, won tax cuts in multiple states. And you know what? We destroyed narratives right and left. We were too few in numbers. No one's ever actually tried full-on constitutional conservatism. They half-ass it, and then they go, oh, well, it failed. No, it's because none of you people, including a lot of the post-liberals, don't have the balls to do what it takes. And in fact, some of them don't. It's not about spine. It's that they don't want it. A lot of these people really want big government. They're rhinos. Know them by their fruits. We got a lot more on the way as we move. 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

0: 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That's why I want to tell you about Alliance Defending Freedom. 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Wade and securing a landmark free speech victory at the Supreme Court. 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
4: And now, all of the news you would probably miss. It's time for Dana's Quick Five.
5: I went really long last segment, so I'm real short this segment, but I'm going to make it up to you. A mom claims that an airline made her buy an $800 ticket for a toddler who sat on her lap on a previous flight. Look, if you're going to fly and your kid needs a seat, they got to have a ticket. That's completely the way that that works. Also, Gallup poll, Americans drinking remains at a record low. Record low 54% for 2 years in a row now, which is probably why big alcohol in Texas moved to go after, I don't want to say big weed because we don't really have big weed here. And also, Pasadena neighbors are mad because a mailman was seen on video attacking a peacock. 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
9: ABC News, I'm Dave Packer. Canadian Prime Minister Mark Carney addressed his nation Saturday after trade talks with the U.S. collapsed late Friday night. And with no deal, the U.S. imposing 50% tariffs on a host of Canadian goods. Carney says Canada will respond in kind.
10: Canada will match Washington's new tariffs dollar for dollar, in order to protect Canadian workers, farmers, families, and businesses.
9: An urgent search continues Saturday for a Massachusetts woman in connection with the death of her police officer husband. Authorities said Karen Solomon should be considered armed and dangerous. A Texas judge Saturday denied a defense request to grant Carmelo Anthony a new trial. The teen was convicted and sentenced to 35 years in prison for fatally stabbing a fellow student at a high school track meet. Anthony's defense still has an option to appeal. Wildfire threat just outside of Reno, Nevada. The Hawk Fire spreading to several thousand acres. The evacuation order is in effect as we speak. This is ABC News.
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12: This actually is the perfect song for this because I'm going to start with a Joe Biden video, and then I'm going to tell you exactly what big government republicanism, a.k.a. post-liberalism, has done. So buckle up, kids. Woo! All right, first and foremost, guys, do you realize the reason Joe Biden sucked out loud so bad and was, like, losing like it was his job is because he got roofied?
13: What?
12: Yeah, what's up? This is Cut 12, Jill Biden. I'm not kidding. This is not AI.
14: Still to this day, you don't have a gut instinct on what was that moment.
15: No, I mean, there's all kinds of theories. You know, he had been traveling. I know he was tired. He didn't feel well that day. When I saw him, but there was nothing definitive that I could point to. And I had been on the road for 2 weeks up mm-hmm. until that moment. So mm-hmm. I wasn't with him. I didn't see him days before, weeks before. I saw him maybe 1 hour before.
14: Mm-hmm. And there's no way anyone could have, God forbid, laced his drink or
15: who
14: something.
15: Knows? Like, oh,
14: who
15: my
14: knows?
15: Gosh.
14: Mm-hmm.
15: Right?
14: Mm-hmm.
15: Who knows?
12: Can I do this? I feel like I should be her for Halloween. Hold on.
15: So you're telling me that there's, like, no way that anybody didn't spark his drink?
13: Stop.
15: Is that what you're telling me?
13: Stop it.
15: That nobody sparked his drink?
12: I can't stand the vocal fry. It makes me, honestly, when I hear vocal fry, it makes me want to try to talk like a dude. I feel like I want to talk like Randy Savage. When I hear chicks like that, I just want to talk like this. I just can't help it. Right? Oh, my gosh.
15: Baby.
12: It's that whole, like, late 90s, early aughts Britney Spears vocal fry. I can't. Kane, if I ever do that, will you throw something on my head?
13: Yes, I will.
12: Gonna have to talk like

0: the show.
1: I almost just did it.
0: What?
1: I almost just threw something at your head.
0: Well, I was imitating.
1: Right.
0: I
1: held myself back.
0: So hold up for a sec. You're telling me that it's not because he's literally, he had a stroke and he's got all kinds of stuff. He was just maybe had his drink laced before his debate with POTUS. Or you suck. Let's just admit it. You know what? I would have more respect for him if he came out and was like, Jill, shut up. You know what, folks? I just sucked out loud. That's what happened. I blew it because I am horrible at this. You know how you really can do a save? Be like, I'm much better with policy and kicking the beans out of people behind doors. I don't sit here and do this performative clown work. I mean, there's a million different ways he could have done it. But no, he's got to be protected. It's maybe because he had a strength list. I can't with these people. What are they going to do to make money? They're earned, what is it called? Earn to spend ratio. What am I thinking of? Is completely out of sorts.
1: Profit and loss.
0: Yeah. They spend way more than they bring in.
1: Yeah.
0: There for 1 week, I kid you not, I saw her in like no fewer than three different Dolce & Gabbana outfits. And she looked like a damn slip-covered sofa in every single one of them. I'm like, how are you doing that to how are you doing that to Dolce & Gabbana? I mean, you're supposed to wear the clothes, not the clothes wear you, which is why your girl wears all black. And I literally got this shirt off Amazon. I'm not even lying to you right now. It came from Amazon. And it was, you know how much this shirt that I'm wearing was? $12.99 without tax. That's how much this shirt was.
1: Yeah.
0: I'm not even messing. There's certain things I'm super bougie with and certain things I'm like, no. But this, his drink was laced. That's all. Okay, I wanted to also do really quickly this New Jersey governor, Mickey Sherrill, who says, well, just listen to this.
2: It's easier to get an AR-15 in the United States than it is to get an abortion.
0: Yeah.
1: Wait, what?
0: You know what? She's exactly the type of girl at last call who's trying to look and find a hookup partner before, because no one else approached her and they're not going to approach you after the lights came up, especially. First off, she says it's easier to get an AR. What? Are we still doing this? Are we still doing this? Is it Mickey Sherrill? Her name is Mickey Sherrill, not Mikey, right?
1: Yeah.
0: Yeah. Oh, it is Mikey? Oh, I don't like her even more now. She took a man's name. How dare you? First off, this is one of the stupidest things I've ever heard. Both of these, it's a dumb blanket statement. It is not easier, by the way. And also, you're talking about an abortion as birth control. Let's be real. An abortion as birth control. That's how they're putting this. I mean, anybody can walk in. You can walk in and they can, I mean, you, in fact, it's not even where you go really into a brick and mortar anymore. You just do the pill and they send it to you in the mail now. That's like, that is becoming, there's abortifacients by mail. That's actually becoming like bigger than walking into a Planned Parenthood. It's not the way it used to be anymore. What gets me is they're like, women have to have waiting periods, 24 to 72 hours. Can you believe it? Oh, like you try to make us do with guns? Huh. Wow, imagine that. It's just a stupid thing to say. And I mean, the fact that we have lawmakers out there, grown women, it's embarrassing. But no, that's not even remotely true. She was signing, so that the presser that she was at was at this press conference for a SHIELD law bill that was aimed at protecting access to individuals seeking reproductive and gender-affirming health care. What is gender-affirming health care? I don't understand the gender affirmation. Words are important. I don't get that. Like, you pull down somebody's pants and go, yep, you're a girl, or yep, you're a boy, I see it. I don't know. What is that? I affirmed you. You've just been affirmed.
1: It's like saying cancer-affirming health care. Like, are you affirming cancer?
0: Yeah, it's weird. I don't get this. And she goes, the sentence that she said after that, she goes, and the attack on reproductive health care is literally killing women. You're literally killing women. Does this stuff still work with people? Does it work? I mean, you're talking about owning a firearm and killing a baby. One is a constitutional right. I don't think killing a baby is a constitutional right. Why do they always go after that? Why not go after, it's easier to have free speech than it is to kill a baby. Can you believe it's so hard to kill a baby? My gosh, are we even free in this world anymore? Is this a free country if we can't just kill our babies? Now you see why all these broads are out there, mommy sleuthing it up with that Clancy lady, right? You get it now. Part of it, I think, is that culture too. Even Bill Clinton said that it should be rare, never on demand. Boy, that has changed, hasn't it? Goodness. I wanted to switch it up before we go, because one of the things that I had mentioned, talking about this whole thing with post-liberalism, and I hear so often, like I said, the big Bush League era folks that want to rebrand themselves and their ideas as being post-liberal, and they go, what did the Tea Party accomplish? Well, I just answered some of that. But I can tell you what big government republicanism, the second part of it, what that has accomplished. I wrote about it. Compassionate conservatism, that's the new slogan for the common good. That's just a restructure of that. So debt explosion, record high deficit. We have record high deficits right now from absolutely unbridled spending. Republicans still cannot get the message that they need to stop spending. Entitlement expansion, Medicare Part D, particularly. Everybody remembers Medicare Part D. That is in Medicare Part D, the ultimate irony, $700 billion TARP, the TARP intervention. You guys remember TARP, right? That's literally like big government republicanism on steroids. Using federal power to distort the market on the way up. And then using more federal power on the way to rescue it on the way down. That is post-liberalism. That is the poster child for post-liberalism is TARP. Oh my gosh. Fannie and Freddie, nationalizing Fannie and Freddie, $5 trillion in mortgage liabilities directly into the taxpayer's ledger. How nice was that? That was such a nice little gift, Kane. It was so great. Or what about, so TARP was 08. So that, all of that, buying all these toxic assets, creating a permanent moral hazard. I could go on and on. Ooh, one of my favorite topics, quantitative easing, Federal Reserve bailouts. This is from my post. It's going to be here coming up on Substack. We started that massive era of quantitative easing and like literally forever entangled the government in the day-to-day operations of the daily pricing of financial markets, for the lack of a better way to put it, right? That makes sense. This is all stuff that big government republicanism accomplished. Bailouts and subsidies, negotiating the decline with Obamacare and failing to repeal. The 2020 CARES Act, let's not forget that. Federalization of education through No Child Left Behind. The subprime mortgage crisis. And remember the phrase ownership society? I know you guys remember the ownership society phrase. Kane and I were just talking about that. Or what about the, goodness, where the list is long. So that's what big government republicanism, just some of what that got us, aka post-liberalism. So whenever they ask you, well, what does the Tea Party accomplish? Tea Party's accomplished a hell of a lot. But we didn't run the country into the ground as much as big government republicanism / post-liberalism accomplished. Here's the other thing, too, that people need to realize. Our numbers were very few. Constitutional conservatism has never been implemented. Just like capitalism, we don't have full capitalism in this country. We have crony capitalism. You can't sit here and say that capitalism failed when we've never actually even had pure capitalism. It's always been a form of cronyism. So you can't sit here and go, well, I don't like this. Capitalism's failed. Well, it's not capitalism, chuckle nuts. It's not capitalism. It's crony capitalism. It's a bastardization. It's not even the full realization of what we could have. And we've never had literal, actual constitutional conservatism implemented. Why? Most lack the spine to do it. Most of these lawmakers lack the spine to look the electorate in the face and say, you know what, we're ending entitlements. Sorry. We're going to introduce some austerity. The government, they lack the courage to introduce the austerity to induce prosperity amongst the people.

0: I will never forget. I said this the other day. A Republican candidate from Missouri, who works in the, he's in the administration now, on the periphery, always wanted to work in government. Leapfrogged all these different seats. Looked me in the face one time and told me that they would never be able to support privatizing Social Security publicly because too many people look at it like you're taking people's health care, which is not what it is, or Social Security rather, which is not what it is at all. They don't want to tell people that because too many Republicans, frankly, are too many people in America who identify as Republican are too comfortable with big government. They act like they're limited government, but the moment we start talking about reducing entitlements or taking them entirely, oh my gosh, everyone loses their damn mind. So that's part of the problem. Also, the rhinos, which notice how we stopped using that term. Do you know why? Because those are the post-liberals. They're not going to use anything that's damaging to their own brand. They're trying to rebrand themselves. These are people who love using government, and they love government spending because power and spending means more big government. That's why you're not hearing that word anymore. So this has been, all of this has been tried. Don't allow them to lie to your face and repackage it and say, no, no, it's different. It literally isn't. It's the same stuff. It is the exact same stuff. Always has been. We have more on the way as we roll out of this third hour, our partners that bring you the program. Tis our friends at Webroot. 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
0: So I think we can all agree, ladies out there, gents, that the mom group chats for the school are a curse upon this earth. So I just retweeted one because this one's very funny to read, where these moms are losing their mind because one mom asked the other moms to not send their kids Oreos in their lunch boxes, not because of an allergy, just because they're not allowed to have Oreos at home. And oh my gosh. Like, for instance, the mom was asked, well, why was she upset? And the mom says, we don't allow that kind of thing at home. So she wanted them when she saw someone else eating them. And that upset her. And someone goes, oh, I thought there had been an allergy issue. And the mom said, no, can we just agree not to send things like Oreos, chocolate, and candy so the kids aren't comparing lunches? I know. Oh, no. And the one mom goes, I mean, I sent the Oreos. And she goes, oh, would you mind not sending them again? And the mom's name, Charlotte, goes, why? She goes, oh, well, my girl was really upset. I think it would be easier if we're all consistent. And someone goes, oh, you're trying to control what everybody packs, though. And it just went on. So now this mom put it to a song, and she put it up on Instagram like a dummy. And she's like, I'm debating moving my daughter from this school.
21: Oh my gosh.
0: Why don't you debate deleting your whole account, you bored ass woman? Oh my gosh. People like you are part of the problem. Women like you, broads like you, are why I hated the mom's group chats. So I'm like the Winona in Heathers. Okay. I just can't with this. I have never been the mom who's been in the group chats like, oh, I'm not that mom.

0: I'm not that. Maybe it's because I'm a boy mom. I don't know. But I will have to tell you this. So we had at our school, not only did we have all the moms group chats, but then we had the boy moms and then the girl moms. And the girl moms would get like 200 messages every day, and the boy moms maybe once every other couple weeks. Because we know where it's at. I'm just saying. All right, today in stupidity came.
1: All right. You took it last segment, but it was that Mikey Sherrill, New Jersey's governor. Juan, can we play this again? It's cut 13. Let's just play this and just highlight it.
2: It's easier to get an AR-15 in the United States than it is to get an abortion.
1: Oh, I went to Walgreens the other day. I couldn't get an AR-15, but I saw a lot of Plan B available,
0: Yeah,
1: which is weird.
0: I mean, you, yeah, I don't know what she's talking about. It's always these people who've never ever purchased any
1: Yeah.
0: thing like that at all. I get it. One of the things, because we ran out of time today, but one of the things we're going to start on Monday is this exploration of data centers. So this is something that you're going to want to turn into, because we're going to look at all of the myths around the data centers, where these narratives begin emerging, and the actual real stories of data centers and communities. And we're gonna debunk and explore a lot of this stuff. That starts Monday, so you don't want to miss. Have a great weekend. Find us YouTube, Facebook, like, and subscribe. 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
5: From ABC News, I'm Brian Clark. Canada is vowing to retaliate after President Trump imposed 50% tariffs on some Canadian goods.
6: Canada's prime minister claiming that his country has been attacked and now vowing to match the U.S. tariffs dollar for dollar.
7: We're going to hit back.
6: The new tariffs will impact just 5% of what Canada sends to the U.S., but they're expected to increase the cost of many products Americans buy, ranging from Canadian beer and whiskey to hockey sticks and building materials like cement. The Trump administration citing protections for Canadian dairy farmers and bans on the sale of U.S. alcohol in Canada.
5: That's ABC's Stephen Portnoy. Today, President Trump will kick off a IndyCar Grand Prix through the streets of Washington, D.C. He'll do it in the presidential limousine. There's still 30,000 power outages in Indiana over a week after heavy storms and deadly flooding. And some of those hit hardest are in the northwest corner of the state in Gary. Pastor Nicole Gunn says her church is providing meals to people with no other options.
8: We had people lined up at 7:30, 8 o'clock this morning for a giveaway that started at 11. And so we've just seen a lot of desperation.
5: No new trial for the Texas man convicted of stabbing another teenager at a high school track meet, a case that drew national attention.
9: A Texas judge has denied convicted 19-year-old Carmelo Anthony's motion for a new trial, rejecting claims that an alleged agreement between trial attorneys impacted his ability to testify in his own defense.
10: Get out of the roadway! You're going to jail!
9: Protests in June when a jury found Anthony, who was 17 at the time, guilty of murdering 17-year-old Austin Metcalf from an opposing team at a high school track meet in April of 2025.
5: That's ABC's Allison Kosick. A fast-moving brush fire has exploded to more than 10,000 acres, threatening homes outside of Reno, Nevada. You're listening to ABC News.
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16: 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One of my favorite guests is on the line. We've got Chris Killam, also known as the Medicine Hunter, standing by now. CNN calls Chris the Indiana Jones of natural medicine because he's constantly scouring the globe searching for natural remedies. You may have seen Chris on the Dr. Oz show or maybe on PBS or CBS and also on Fox News where he does a health segment. He's been featured in the New York Times and also on ABC's 2020. Anyway, Chris is joining us today to discuss not one, but three of the hottest nutritional ingredients out there on the market today. Even better, he's teamed up with Purity today to give away a complimentary bottle to everyone out there in the listening audience. So do not, I repeat, do not change that dial. But first, a quick introduction. Chris Killam is an author and an educator. He's written 14 books. He's conducted research in over 30 countries. Again, he's been on with Oprah and Friends and Dr. Oz. Chris, welcome back to the show.
17: Thank you so much. It's always a pleasure to have a great conversation with you.
16: Now, most of us are super busy these days. We want to stay healthy, but quite frankly, it can be daunting. You know, with all the different supplements out there. Now, Chris, you've traveled all over the world learning about different natural remedies. So you really know which ingredients to look for. So tell me this, besides a good multivitamin and some fish oil, maybe a few other things, go into the three super hot nutrients you've been so jazzed about lately.
17: Well, I'm happy to do that. The three super nutrients, as we like to say, are a green tea extract, a turmeric extract called curcumin, and an extract from red wine called resveratrol. And apropos of what you said about my traveling around the world, I've extensively investigated these in their host countries. So I've been in the green tea plantations of China and India and worked with top researchers of this ingredient in those countries. With turmeric, I've been deeply involved with turmeric researchers in India and seen all of that. And with resveratrol, I've worked with scientists in Europe and also in California and Chile and South Africa, all of which are major red wine producing areas. So I've had the opportunity to investigate these things in the field, meet with the top scientists, and my conclusion is that green tea, curcumin from turmeric root, and resveratrol from red wine are remarkable health-enhancing agents that everybody can benefit from in a very, very substantial way.
16: Now, Chris, let's talk about these big three. And it's interesting that they're all found in our diet and all are considered superfoods. The green tea, the curcumin, the resveratrol. Why did you want to combine the three? There's always a method to your madness, if I can say it that way, because you combine these things together. You call it a real game changer.
17: Well, you know, when I look at these, there actually isn't a reason to put them all in separate products. They do go very well together. As you said, they're all food derived. So it's kind of like you can make a salad if you choose out of many vegetables. You don't just have to have a bowl of lettuce or a bowl of cucumbers. And while that's a little bit simplistic, the fact is that all of these are very, very rich in groups of protective compounds that are both antioxidant, so they actually protect our organ systems, so they maintain a healthy inflammatory status in the body. And this is really a big breakthrough. I also like the idea that people can get a concentrated supplement of green tea extract, curcumin extract, and resveratrol in one product with truly meaningful amounts of each one and not have to go out and basically buy a shopping cart full of stuff.
16: Now, let's dive into the headlines and the research, especially on this green tea, because it's absolutely amazing. I know in Asia they've been using it for thousands of years for healthy aging, but what are you seeing recently in the press? I know you told me the Nutrition Research Journal in its July

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9: My name is Erica, and my son, Kaysen, is a patient at Shriners Children's. My oldest called me and said, Kaysen got burnt. I said, how bad is it? He wouldn't answer me. Before we could see Kaysen, the trauma doctor came in and said, he needs to go to Shriners.
10: To survive a burn injury and to return to life unafraid and full of joy and be who you're supposed to be is what we strive to deliver to our patients. His injury was a big injury, and I think a testament to the care that we provide. He's fully functional. He's riding his dirt bike, doing all of the things that you would want him to do. I can't think of another system that has the impact on pediatric patients that Shriners Children's does.
11: I wouldn't do anything else.
12: We're just so thankful that Kaysen is still

0: best dad-daughter comedy show in America. So it's my favorite.
1: Well, it's like eating dinner with all of us because we always pull out Google. And I will say, 1974, the Equal Credit Opportunity Act was signed. And women on their own could get a check.
0: Come on, Pop.
2: So. Yeah, but guess what? That wasn't necessary for them to do it. It just required for them to do it.
1: And for them.
2: And so my mother did have a checking account in her name in the 60s.
1: Because your dad
2: signed
1: for it.
2: No, he didn't have to.
0: I told you. It's the best game in town.
1: Welcome
2: to misreading that. That's not factual.
0: I am woman, hear me roar.
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5: From ABC News. I'm Brian Clark. It's been more than a week since powerful storms and deadly flooding wreaked havoc in Indiana. Now more than 30,000 customers still don't have power in the northwestern corner of the state. That includes Gary, where residents like Talisha Burnett say,
6: I have to sit in my car and get some air because of right now, with all the storms, my whole house is so much moisture built up. My furniture is ruined now.
5: Thousands of miles away, Tropical Storm Moke is expected to bring more heavy rain and strong winds to Hawaii's Big Island, where cleanup from last week's hurricane is still ongoing. More on that from ABC's Morgan Norwood.
7: This is actually the second weekend in a row that Hawaii is facing more tropical storm threats. Forecasters say these rare close calls is because El Nino is steering these storms closer to the island.
5: Race cars will roar through the streets of Washington, D.C. today for IndyCar's Freedom 250 Grand Prix. It's President Trump's latest event to mark the nation's 250th birthday. He is expected to open the festivities with a lap of the course in the presidential limousine. Overnight, the president on social media said Canada wants the benefits of statehood without being one, as he touted new tariffs of 50% on more than $20 billion of Canadian goods. Canada's prime minister said the country would match those tariffs dollar for dollar. The premier of British Columbia, David Eby, said no deal's better than a bad deal.
8: It is clear that the current U.S. administration cannot be trusted. You just can't trust Trump. Even if an agreement had been signed, how long would it have lasted?
5: A Texas judge denied a defense request to grant Carmelo Anthony a new trial for stabbing a fellow student at a high school track meet. ABC's Jacqueline Lee has more.
9: There was this alleged off-the-record agreement between prosecutors and the defense to exclude damaging character information. And Anthony's attorney saying that due to this agreement, it affected everything. We're talking jury selection, opening statements.
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21: 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I am your host, Steve Summers. Before we jump in today, let me take a step back because I remember this conversation like it was yesterday. I was talking to Dr. Neil Levin just a few years ago, and I asked him, I said, Dr. Levin, if you were stuck on a desert island, what key nutrients would you take? Because, you know, it's confusing for us. There are so many vitamins out there. What is the most important one? If you're like me, I don't want to take 10 to 20 pills a day. I just don't. So anyway, Dr. Levin said, Steve, we're working on this. A few years went by, and folks, here we are today. And on the show to talk with us about that, Dr. Neil Levin is here. He's a chiropractor, nutritionist, and high-level advisor to Purity Products. Dr. Levin, I remember that conversation. I do. Welcome back to the show.
22: You know, that's funny. I remember that conversation as well, and you weren't the only one who had asked me that. I've had so many patients over the years ask me just about that. Doc, you know, if you were stuck on a desert island and you could only have one thing, what would it be? Or, Doc, I don't want to take... I'm giving them five or six formulas. Doc, I just want one thing. And this super pill is the answer to that question. I brought that question back to Purity Products and I said, look, this is getting unruly. I mean, I'm giving my patients a multi. I'm giving them fish oil and krill oil. If they're over 45, they need the CoQ10. Mm-hmm. All the multis are underpowered in terms of vitamin D. So I'm giving them vitamin D. The B12s and all these multis are wrong. Folks over 50, 60 can't absorb it. I'm giving them a B12.
21: Right.
22: And it was getting, they're walking out of here with a bag of pills and they're rolling their eyes at me. So I said to Purity, I'm like, guys, we got to come up with one super formula is what I called it. And they came back, it took them about a year to do it.
21: Wow.
22: And they came back with the super pill. And this is the answer. When I have somebody that says, I just want one thing.
21: Right.
22: This is what I give them, Steve, because this is the multivitamin. I'm talking about a world-class multivitamin. So, this is your krill oil. It's your fish oil. It's your CoQ10. This has got as much lutein, Steve, as an eye formula, a full 10 milligrams of a very high-end lutein. It's got the astaxanthin for the eyes. Wow. Steve, there's 2,000 international units of vitamin D. This has got the right B12 for folks in their 50s, 60s, 70s to give them that energy that they want. This is the answer. If you're only going to take one thing, hands down, the super pill is it.
21: Well, I remember the conversation very well. And to be fair, it had to have been one of those ding light bulb moments, right? I mean, this is actually huge because there is no other multivitamin on the market, at least I know of, that does this.
22: Yeah. There is none. And, you know, it's like, what do you need to take? Let's check the boxes. What do people sure. have to take? You have to take an omega-3, whether it's fish oil or krill oil.
21: Check.
22: I like both because yep. that's just critical for brain health and heart health, visual health. It makes your skin look great. It makes all the cells of the body work effectively. According to a recent study, 98% of us are low in omega-3s, you wow. must take an omega-3. That's right. in here. You have to take vitamin D. Where sure. if you're above Atlanta, let's say, you have to take vitamin D because for the whole winter, you're not making any. And then if you slather on the sunscreen in the summer, you're still not making any. And vitamin D is critical for everything. It signals to a tenth of the human genome. It's important for muscle health, eye health, immune health, brain health, happy mood. You want to feel good? It's your vitamin D. You got to get that in there. The average multi, Steve, is going to give you 400 international units. That's wow. a joke. The super pill has a full 2,000 international units
21: That's huge.
22: Of vitamin D.
21: That's huge.
22: A meaningful dose.
21: Yeah.
22: And the list goes on and on. It's 100 milligrams of CoQ10. It's the right B12. So what I hear from my patients, that let's say they come in on a Monday and they're, you know, have some neck pain or back pain. I want to see them again later in the week. They come in and they're like, wow, doc, this makes a difference. This isn't like a regular multi where you take it and you hope it's going to work.
0: Right.
22: This is like, wow, I feel better. Once people start on the super pill, this is just something they get over and over and over.
0: Well, the way I view this, so this is kind of a next generation new frontier of supplementation. It's where one simple pill that you have in your elite multi that you're talking about, an elite omega-3, you said, with krill oil and fish oil, and then you augment that with the cellular energizers like coenzyme Q10, talked about astaxanthin and lutein for the eyes and skin, and even ginkgo, which I don't think you mentioned, for brain health. Now, that is a great idea right there, because we get a little bit older, things slow down. Ginkgo is great for brain health. I mean, does this all surprise you that it's never been done before?
22: You know, I've always been surprised that it hasn't been done before, but, you know, I don't get involved in the intrinsics. But mm-hmm. when I talk to Jan over there at Purity, Jason over there, you know, this took them over a year to put together, because to get everything stabilized, because with the fish oil and the krill oil and then the multi, to make everything work just right wasn't easy. But then the benefits are so great. Let's go to this recent study. This is a recent large randomized study. This is on multivitamins.
0: This would be interesting. Right here.
22: The multivitamin they used isn't half the multi we're talking about right now. So this is a randomized, double-blind, placebo-controlled study performed by researchers, Steve, from Wake Forest University School of Medicine in collaboration with Brigham and Women's Hospital in Boston. That's an affiliate of Harvard. So very high-end study, 2,262 older men and women, average age 72. This was published in September 2022, so very recent.
0: Yeah.
22: What the researchers found was nothing less than shocking. They did this study over 3 years. They gave them cognitive tests at baseline. So that's thinking tests. How is this person thinking? Okay. Everybody was normal cognitively when the test began.
0: Mm-hmm.
22: Now, 3 years later, they redid the cognitive test. Some were on placebo, of course. Some were on the multi. The multivitamin slowed cognitive decline, Steve, by 60%.
0: No way.
22: You would have thought this would have been trumpeted from the hilltops, but you know what? The media, they love to come out and pan vitamins. So when, God forbid, a study comes out that doesn't show the vitamin did an amazing job, that's big headlines. Yeah. But this,
0: 60.
22: This is major, and it's from Harvard. It's from Wake Forest, Brigham Young Hospital. It cut down cognitive decline by 60%. So that's just outstanding.
0: That's
22: Let me tell you something. The multi we're talking about here, the super pill, is order of magnitudes better. You know, just the nutrients are better. So you asked me about ginkgo before.
0: Yeah.
22: So when you combine a multi with ginkgo biloba, which has wonderful support for the brain, along with krill oil and fish oil, incredible support for the brain, B vitamins, so important for the brain, and then you add our elite lutein, which has tons of brain benefits, along with skin benefits and eye benefits, this becomes just an outstanding brain formula, on top of it being great for the heart and energy. The first thing people are going to notice is energy. But this is going to work. This is protecting your brain. We all want to age gracefully. The super pill is going to help you do just that.
0: You mentioned something a while ago, why it took a year to develop this. Purity Products has been around for 25 plus years now, so they don't do anything halfway. I mean, you put the components together, and you want to make sure that it works. And when it does, you want to tell people about it, just like the super pill. It can deliver a multiple mode of action that goes way beyond just a basic multivitamin. And it boils down to what you like to call a difference maker in nutritional technologies. If you can, explain the savings here and why this is so advanced. Because I know savings is so important for so many people out there.
22: Wow, that is like such a great point. Because, you know, people used to complain about the sheer amount of stuff I would give them, right? Mm-hmm. But they were also rolling their eyes at my receptionist when she gives them the number for the cost of it. Because if you're talking about, if you go out and buy a very top quality multivitamin, and then you're going to get some krill oil and some fish oil, and you're going to get CoQ10, and the top selling CoQ10 brand is 100 milligrams. We have 100 milligrams right here.
0: Mm-hmm.
22: You're going to get an eye formula with 10 milligrams of a very good lutein, and you're going to get a vitamin D formula and maybe a high-end B12.
0: Yeah.
22: I don't see you doing it for less than $200. And you know, the fact that the fact that, since you're bringing up money, the fact that Purity is letting folks try a full 1 month supply of this for $9.95, I mean, that is really, you know why they do it, Steve?
0: Why?
22: Because they want people to try it. They know this is a superior product. They're not out to lose money, Purity products. But in essence, when you get this, they're pretty much losing money, because I think the first 1,000 calls even getting free shipping. You'll yes. know that better than me. But I mean, between the shipping and the cost of the vitamin, they're out big money when someone gets one of these. But they know once people see, wow, this is really a lot better than what I was taking, they're going to want to continue.
0: You know, I think this is a good time to clarify how Purity can claim things like better joint comfort in just 7 days with a Purity Super Pill. Because, hey, let's be honest here. I mean, you can't get this benefit from a regular multi out there. It just doesn't exist. Characterize why adding the omega-3s to Purity Super Pill really leverages the science of these omega-3s from krill to reduce joint pain from exercise and activity in just 7 days.
22: This is a great study. This is double-blind, placebo-controlled out of the Journal of the American College of Nutrition. And Steve, this was done on only 300 milligrams of krill oil. It was a high-end krill oil, but it's 300 milligrams. Mm-hmm. We use 500 milligrams of krill oil, and we use something called Phospho Boost krill oil. So what have they done here? They've taken out more of the sea salts, mm-hmm. and by doing that, they concentrate up the omega-3s and the phospholipids, and this is a really, really good krill oil. So you're going to get this benefit and then some. So in this study, in just 7 days, the folks that had knee discomfort, and I think these folks, if I remember correctly, were in their 50s. In just 7 days, Steve, they were 28% more comfortable.
0: Wow.
22: And they didn't do anything different. They weren't exercising or using PT or taking NSAIDs. They added krill oil.
0: Right.
22: In 30 days, they were 38% more comfortable. Now, researchers didn't stop there. They checked their joint flexibility, their joint functionality, all improved. On top of that, they measured something called C-reactive protein, which is a marker of inflammation, and we want to see that go down. And in this study, the folks on krill oil, C-reactive protein moved nicely in the right direction, showing that not only were people more comfortable, more functional, but their blood levels of this substance, C-reactive protein, were improved. So all around, tremendous benefit. This happened in 7 days. So I can say unequivocally that if you have joint discomfort, especially knee joint discomfort, because mm-hmm. that's what this study was on, just krill oil seems to work just wonderful for making people more comfortable. So if you get this Purity Super Pill and you have the common aches and pains that come along with aging or overuse or being a weekend warrior, once you start to use this for about 7 days, you should feel more comfortable.
0: Well, this is a win-win, because if you take something and it's going to make you feel better, going to make your joints feel better, you're going to want to exercise and have more activity on top of that. So
22: that's universal. Yeah. When I'm a chiropractor, so I see that all the time. They come in here, they're complaining, I can't exercise, I can't play golf, I can't play tennis, hiking's not comfortable anymore, I can't play with the grandkids, everything hurts. And I start adjusting them. And once they feel better, they get back to doing the things they mm-hmm. want to do. So yes, any therapy, any intervention that's going to help folks feel more comfortable tends to make them happier. And when you're happier and you're more comfortable, what do? You want to get back to your life, whether it's tennis or golf or hiking or playing with the grandkids or shopping or just doing more things.
0: And I think, Dr. Levin, this is a perfect time to remind our listeners about the great news here in this special offer. 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
21: 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I'll give out that number here in just a couple of minutes. Let's bring Dr. Neil Levin back online here with us. And as you're talking, I'm sitting here hearing this cash register going off. If I was to go out and swallow all 15 to 20 vitamin pills a day with somewhere between $200 and $300 a month, you've gone through this whole litany of things. But one of the things that you haven't mentioned just yet, you've checked off literally all of the boxes here, but you insisted that Purity include 100 milligrams of coenzyme Q10 in this formula. Now, that's for energy, right?
22: Yeah. Now, if you go to the average, big box store, club store, the best-selling CoQ10 has 100 milligrams of CoQ10. 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Mm-hmm. So we have 100 milligrams of CoQ10. 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
21: Okay.
22: When you eat some food, whether it's fat, carbohydrates, protein, the body takes those, it absorbs them, it brings them to the cells. Once in the cells, it gets into the mitochondria, and those are your little blast furnaces. That's where you turn food into cellular energy. Well, one of the linchpins to turn food into cellular energy is CoQ10. Mm-hmm. You need lots of CoQ10 to effectively make your food into cellular energy. Now, when you were 20, Steve, you made oodles of CoQ10. By the time you're 70, that number is cut in half. So when you look at a 70-year-old, they're not really moving like a 20-year-old, right? So but the question becomes, can you by orally ingesting CoQ10 in supplement form, bump your levels back up? And the answer is yes. But CoQ10, it's absorbable, but when you take it with krill oil, it goes up. It's much better absorbable. So maybe 4 or 5 times better absorbed.
21: Nice.
22: And that's what we have it. We have in this krill oil, fish oil matrix. Now, one other point in CoQ10, for those out there listening that take a statin drug, and a ton of folks over 50 are on statins. They're one of the best-selling drugs out there, and we're not going to pass judgment on statins here, but the point is, if you're using a statin to lower your cholesterol because your doctor told you to, one of the side effects of statins is myalgias, is muscle pain, is discomfort. I see this all the time as a chiropractor. Mm-hmm. Folks come in and they tell me about that. It's widely held belief is that one of the reasons people get these myalgias, these muscle aches and pains from statins, is because it lowers your CoQ10 even more. So if you're taking CoQ10, if you're taking a statin, it's going to lower your CoQ10. So if you're on statins, you absolutely want a multi that has CoQ10. You want to get that CoQ10 in there. The point is, isn't it nice to know when you're taking the super pill, this also becomes your CoQ10 formula in a very absorbable omega-3 matrix.
21: Exactly. And I'm so glad you addressed that because the energy factor in this is so vitally important. If you just join us, we're talking to Dr. Neil Levin with Purity Products. You know, one of the many ingredients in here that is a clinically validated nutrient is called lutein. Now, I know you mentioned that a little bit earlier. It's plant-based superfood from marigold flowers. It's really the centerpiece of basically every single eye or vision formula out there on the market. And you guys actually use 10 full milligrams in this formula. It helps with sharper vision, helps with macular health, glare reduction. I thought that was a little surprising, which is great when you drive at night. I mean, this is great for brain function too. So, I mean, when you consider how much is in the Purity Super Pill multivitamin, Dr. Levin, Purity Super Pill, I would say at 40 times more here. Is that right? That's a big deal.
22: Well, it's funny that you say that because I was just looking at the supplement facts panel on the leading multi just now when you started asking me this question, mm-hmm. and they have a quarter of 1 milligram.
0: Wow.
22: We have 10 milligrams. 10. So, yes, that's 40 times. That's the difference.
0: Huge.
22: So we have 40 times more lutein, and it's a very special lutein. It's called LuteMax 2020. Lots and lots of studies. Yes, it comes from marigold flowers. Mm-hmm. Yes, it's clinically tested. It's a top lutein in terms of research. And the research is plain. The benefits are for vision are amazing. So LuteMax 2020 improves contrast sensitivity. It improves glare threshold. So if you're driving at night and you know that glare that they can hit you in the eyes, that bothersome glare,
0: oh, yeah.
22: This protects the eyes. It protects the eyes from blue light. Blue light is a very big problem. Like if you're looking at your computer, like I am right now, mm-hmm. it's shining blue light in your eyes. Your cell phone, when you're outside, you get a lot of blue. You've heard of blue blockers.
0: Yes.
22: Those sunglasses, one of the things they do is block blue light. Too much blue light puts the kibosh on your sleep. So you're watching some TV or you're playing on your computer or your worst case scenario, you're bringing your cell phone to bed with you and looking at that, that's going to trash your melatonin and make it hard to sleep.
0: Yep.
22: Well, if you have enough lutein, it's almost like an internal blue blocker. It's protecting you from blue light. You take lutein and it helps makes your skin look beautiful. 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
0: 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Dr. Neil Levin, let's have some fun here. 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We're going to do it in rapid-fire question format, so it's going to be super quick. 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Is the super pill easy to take?
22: Oh, it's really easy to take. Just mention it. 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
0: Does the super pill have enough vitamin D? 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
22: 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Again, a regular multi out there is going to have 400 international units. We put a full 2,000 international units of a very absorbable vitamin D right in here, vitamin D3. 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
0: All right, here's a good one. 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
0: All right. I have issues with my knees and my joints. Can the super pill help that?
22: In 7 days, Steve, we went over it a little while ago. 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In just 7 days, the folks with knee joint discomfort were 28% more comfortable. In 30 days, they were 38% more comfortable. So yeah, knees, I found in my practice, this is the kind of formula that just pretty much is very joint friendly.
0: All right. Considering what we know about Purity Super Pill here, do you have any testimonials that you can share?
22: Oh, yeah. I did pull four, just the first few I saw here. This guy's got a fun name, Bebop from Lehigh Valley, Pennsylvania. He's in the age 55 to 64 bracket, rates at 5 stars. He says, best multi. I'm so happy switching to the Purity Super Pill.
0: Wow.
22: 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Easy to take. I feel better after just a couple of weeks.
0: Give me another one.
22: One nicknamed April from Mesa, Arizona. She says, amazing. I'm 65 years old. I feel like I'm in my 30s. People say I look like I'm in my 40s. The Super Bowl makes me feel amazing. I love all the Purity products.
0: All right, one more. Here.

0: 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Amazing value, easy to take, very, very high end. So yeah, this is one of those, once people start on this, they want to continue. This is a great nutrient. And again, for $9.95, absolutely give this a try.
1: Dr. Neil Lemon, we've run out of time. I better go and give out that number.
0: Time always flies by, Steve. Thanks for having me.
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7: 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Thank you for tuning in. God bless you. I hope I'm making a difference in your life. That's the main thought on this radio show, to teach you the good, the bad, and the ugly about the car business. 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It don't matter. 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Because it does matter. It's your hard-earned money that I want to help you with to make a better decision today that'll pay off tomorrow. And it's tough out there, and times have changed. The car business has changed, and I'll try to keep you up to date what's going on.

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Thank you. Thank you for tuning in. Buckle up. Let's get ready for the good show. 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Easy, free, educational, maybe entertaining. I don't know. But, I tell a few stories. I tell what was going on. What's going on, the real truth about the car business. Hey, the lies, the being prepared, getting prepared, understanding. I mean, when's the last time after 5 years of owning a vehicle you loved it and it was paid for? No, not with 7-8 year notes and we're going to 10. Man, I'm going to tell you, what's important on your purchase? Is it the price? Is it interest rate? Is it your trade-in? There's so many different parts that fit together in purchasing your ride. So you got to be prepared mentally, physically, spiritually for a battle, for your battle. I love Proverbs 1:5 because I live by it. I love it. Hey, let the wise listen and add to their learning. I listen to you. You know what the best part about this radio show? I get to meet some really neat people. I bought two vehicles off a gentleman that was served our country, was shot down, disabled, but you wouldn't know it. Hey, he wants to stand on his own. He wants to do it on his own. And he has done a great job. Really enjoyed my time with him. Really enjoyed. Learned a lot. Bought two vehicles that have been sitting for a long time. Two unique vehicles that his wife, they were really his wife's cars. And she passed away. But, you know, I get to meet so many people with interesting lives. You know, you think you got it tough. You really do. But here's a man served his country while he got injured. I mean, so I talk to people that have struggled through life and still got a great attitude. This man had a great attitude, positive attitude, loved the Lord and strong in the Lord. So, I mean, you know, what are you crying about? What are you unhappy about? What do you got to go through this world about? And then we let car dealers take advantage of us. You know, I mean, I work hard, and I answer a lot of phone calls with people who need help. Probably 95% of my telephone calls are helping, giving options, listening to people, trying to direct them, trying to guide them to do the right thing. Because let me tell you something, you're walking into the lion's den when you walk into a dealership. And, you know, they're going to tell you how they love you. They're going to tell you how you got the best deal in the world. Right now, there's a lot of enticement on radio, on TV commercials. Unbelievable. Big rebates, this, that, and the other. But let me tell you something. What man makes breaks. There's only two kinds of cars, a Ford and Cana Ford. And, man, them Cana Fords are miserable. So, you know, what's going on? And even the insurance people, they've gone up. You know, prices are up, and it's due to the Democrat number, in my belief, is the Democrat Party, what we went through with Biden, what the other presidents didn't do. We should have taken care of Iran 40 years ago because they started beating us up 47 years ago. So prices are up. Lawyers' prices are up. That's causing insurance to go up. Overhead's up. Everything's up. Fixing cars are up. That's why I sell the best warranty I've seen in 40 years. Because let me tell you something, labor's $250. Some places $300 if you got an exotic car or one of them prestige cars, you know. One of them cars that keeping up with the Joneses. You know, I teach a class at churches and around. Learn to buy and sell cars is pride, greed, and keeping up with the Joneses. Hey, the Joneses used to try to keep up with me, but I don't care anymore. I drive a 2010 Lexus and a 2006 Lincoln Town Car. I want good transportation I can depend on. And that's all that matters. I don't have to look good. I don't have to match my desires, my image. And so many people do. I mean, think about what we spend on trying to impress somebody. Trying to be better than my brother-in-law or my, you know, the person that I work with every day. So, I mean, you know, you get involved in so much trying to help
Right now, I'm getting a lot of grandparents trying to help their grandchildren. If you're going to help your grandchild, don't co-sign. Just pay for it. Or be ready to make the payments. It's not worth the bad relationship it causes. It's not worth the stress. So if you're going to co-sign, or if you're going to help a grandchild, get the pocketbook ready, old Back Pocket National. Because let me tell you something, it's going to cost you something. It really is. If you can afford it, take my advice and do whatever your little heart desires. You know, but too many times we're walking into a dealership, like Proverbs 3:29 says, do not plot harm against your neighbor. Who's your neighbor? Everybody's your neighbor. Hey, there's only one world. We all live in it together. Do not plot harm against your neighbor who lives trustfully. They trust you. They wouldn't, hey, the old car dealer saying, hey, we got to take advantage of our friends and relatives because our enemies don't come around. If you don't like somebody, you don't trust anybody, you're not going to buy a car from them. You gotta know who you're dealing with. Make sure you know who you're dealing with. Do a little research. You know, I was on a radio station the other day live with some people, and I told them, I said, you know, it's a fact. We got to be prepared. More people spend time researching a TV than their vehicle. And their TV's not much money, and you're going to keep it for a long, long time. You know, so, but we don't research what a car is going to cost us. A good deal starts with a good car. Pick the right car. Hey, do some research on it, you know. A lot of people jump into electric cars. I don't know what we're going to do with the batteries. And I know how to fix electric cars. And I don't know why we don't do it. I've been saying this for 15 years. Let's put alternator on a wheel or two. Let it charge up an inverter and let the inverter charge the battery. So we don't have to sit at Bucky's or HEB for an hour, hour and a half getting charged up. Oh, they're promising they're going to get it quicker, but we haven't really seen it yet. Hey, Bucky's and HEB loves it. Man, I went by Bucky's the other day, and they had a bunch of them on the charger. Unbelievable, right there in New Brunswick. So, you know, we could do it that way. Why don't we do it that way? I mean, you know, I've heard engineers come up with all kinds of goofy deals. You know what? I believe engineers can fix a lot of things, but they can't fix traffic ass I-35. Yeah, I've been down that road. Man, I'm going to tell you, it looks like a train wreck some days. So anyway, so we're going to get, hey, we're going to get electric cars jammed down our throat. You know, and we don't have enough electricity to keep people cool and hot, you know. And so, and we're worried about more about saving gasoline. So, you know, we've got NIO coming. We got KYD coming. We got all these electric cars. You know, they, Ford, Chevy, Dodge, all of them. They're, nobody's slowed down about building and designing electric cars. So they're coming. So we're walking into a dealership and don't have a plan. We're not prepared mentally, physically, spiritually for a battle for your money. You got a target on your front or back, and you got a dollar sign between your ears. I don't know. So, I mean, it's all about money. Hey, they're buying dealerships for $100 to $250 million. And there's some dealerships out there right now probably worth $400 million. And so, you know, where do they make that money? Guess what? As soon as you walk in that door, they got a smile on their face. Hey, and when they get through with the deal, they'll dance to the bank. Everybody. And it takes a lot of money to open up this dealership. It takes a lot of money to build a new dealership. And they're doing it every day. And they're buying. The Canadians have come in. Warren Buffett owns over 100, wants to buy 200 more. Penske owns 100, and he wants 200 more. 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
He told me, he said, my son makes $40,000 a month.

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Big one, of course. But I mean, you know, if they make 40,000, they usually make 15 or 20%. So the dealership makes 200,000. So are you ready for that? You know, and I keep telling you, the average cost now, the average price that when you walk in there, let's say you want to spend $500 a month. You walk out spending $725, $225 more. Are you prepared for that? So, I tell everybody, don't buy an extended warranty on with a new car. You've got a warranty. Even though I think these dealerships know that they don't want to go to 100,000 miles in it, why don't they give an extended warranty? The people that give the extended warranty for 100,000 miles, they're the people that know their car's not going to last. They got to find a way of selling it. And so they gamble on you taking care of it, you driving right, where, you know, they'll clear the 100,000. And then they look for a reason. Oh, you didn't change the oil enough. You didn't bring it in here enough. You didn't do this. You didn't do that. Not to pay when you got a problem. And when you got a lifetime warranty, talked to a gentleman several times that the motor went out on his and lifetime warranty. They put a used motor in, and it lasted about 20,000 miles. Sometimes these used the motors that have the most problems, you get out of a junkyard, they're wrecked, but they've got miles on them. How long are they going to last? See, we don't think about all that stuff. So they put used motor in, it lasted 20,000 miles, and now he's been without a car for 8,000 miles. I'm sorry, 8 months. And so he's bumming rides, Uber, everything he can, borrowing a car every once in a while. Why? Renting a car to go on vacation. Why? 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Lifetime warranties cost you a lot of money. 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We got it straight. Most of the time they try to charge too much. We get it straight and it costs you a $100 deductible. Better than one deal was $7,800 for a used transmission. And they said, told the customer that the warranty company's not paying, you're going to have to pay. Never going to fall on the warranty company because they know that wasn't true. Hey, you know, business has got cutthroat. Dog eat dog. You got to be prepared. Everybody at these dealerships are on a commission, on a percentage. And so they make money. Got a lady that went into a dealership. We picked the car up. We're helping her out. I sold the car, of course. We're taking it to a shop to check it out. They told her it's $8,000 to fix her car. We sold it to her 6 months ago, and it was perfect then. But came off of a banker, my banker's mother. And she hadn't been driving. It probably never seen over 60 miles an hour in its life. Probably more than like 40. But anyway, it looked like new, drove like new, not a problem. But now, you know, mechanics shops want to look smart. What do they do? Hey, man, you got a lot of problems. I've told you about the Lexus, belongs to a friend of mine. She took it in for service, and they told her that she needed to spend, I think it's $4,500 or $5,500, I don't remember now, on an oil leak. I said, have you checked the floor in your garage? Yeah.

You got any oil on it? No. Evidently, you don't have a bad oil leak that needs to be fixed for $5,500. Well, it happens that way. You got to be prepared. You got to, this is an unknown. And we only do it once every 2, 3, 5 years. Some people 10 years. 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And we got to work every angle because just like that warranty I'm talking about, parts are high, labor's high, and you go to randyadamsinc.com, press the button, fill out the information, and they'll finance it. 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I'll help you out. That's what I love to do. I love what I do. Hey, this costs me money. I got people think that the radio stations pay me. No, this costs me money. So, hey, check out the warranties and give me a call. Anywhere in the United States, we can sell anybody in the United States. 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If you're listening to this show, hey, well, tell your cousins. Tell your brother, sister, mom, and grandparents. 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So we're dealing with high price. We're dealing with manufacturers that want cars to last to 80,000 miles, and you've got to throw parts at them. And I mean all the big people, all the people in business, all the manufacturers, all the news people know what's going on. You know, they want to build a car at 80,000 miles, you throw parts at it, you get sick of it, and what do? You buy you a new one or get a used one, and it get tougher to find good used cars. I buy all the good used cars I can get. See, the key to me buying cars is my low overhead. I'm a blessed man. I've been in business 63 years. I'm 77. I started when I was actually 13, but anyway, 14, because I was legal then to have a driver's license. So we've got this situation going on. And I understand what's going on. And I try to teach you what's going on. Have you prepared to walk into an F&I department? I had a radio listener walk into they got to have a new car for his wife. I sent them to the right dealership, but they got in the F&I department. And the guy gets out of the F&I department, takes a break, says he's going to the bathroom, went to the bathroom, called me, said, what's going on? I said, well, that F&I person's got a percentage to make. He's going to try to make all you can. You got to say no, no, no. And I said, can you afford more of the payment that you're sitting on? No. I said, well, just tell him, hey, this is it. This is what I can afford. This is what I came in here to spend. And if this don't work, I'm out of here. Threaten to walk out. Get up and walk out. So anyway, he told me, he called me later to thank me. And I get a lot of thank yous, and I get a lot of people calling me and thanking me for the show. He called me and he said, hey, you saved me no telling how much money. They were trying every way in the world to put 20 here, 30 here on the payment. If I would have added up all the payments, I'd have spent $300 a month more. He said at 72 months, that's over $20,000. You want to pay $20,000 more than what you need to for a vehicle? I don't. You take my advice and do whatever your little heart desires. You know, so, you know, you don't want to. Is that harm? Is that doing harm to your neighbor like Proverbs 3:29 says? I guess so. You're going to put them in a bind. They can't afford it. Gets back to Ford and can't afford it. Man, them can't afford it. They're miserable. So you got to be prepared. I mean, so you've got to. We almost need a mechanic that we're on first name basis, you know, help out and understand what's going on. Talk to a gentleman. I think I mentioned this about 6 weeks ago. He's trying to find a vehicle. He's struggling, but he put $5,000 down on a vehicle. $5,000. And then he went and spent $5,000 on it. This is his dream truck. It was a used truck, paying high interest because his credit was weak. And he spent $5,000. Well, the problem is
He spent so much money on dialing this truck up, he didn't make his first payment. And it's in his contract, you don't make your first payment, you get repoed and you got to pay the full amount. Well, first off, he paid about $5,000 too much for the truck because he was so excited. I found somebody to sell me my dream truck. I found somebody that'll finance me. Oh, I'm so happy. He signs up, and then he spends too much money. Well, let me tell you something. Get down the road in motors before you go to throwing a bunch of money at your new vehicle that you're so proud of that you want to doll it up and look like, you know, the Joneses have to try to keep up with you. So now he's lost it. He couldn't come up with the money. He couldn't sell it because he was upside down so bad. And they laughed all the way to the bank. How'd you like to gather up $5,000 on a truck that you repo and $5,000 worth of extras? That dealership, I'm telling you, you got to watch out who you're dealing with. You got to be prepared. Here's a man that I'm trying to help him, but I can't. Because now he's out, no money, no, he's got a cheap transportation to get around in. I feel sorry for him. He's a radio listener. He's probably listening now. But I want to help you be the best you can, make the right decisions. You know, so, you know, we got to understand, hey, they're not our friends. I'm serious. They don't give us the right information. Are you telling the truth? If you know the truth and you don't tell the truth, you lead them down the wrong path. You know, and so I want to make sure that you make the right decision. So you can call me anytime, 830-708-4789. Proverbs 1:2 says, for attaining wisdom and discipline, for understanding words of insight. Words of insight. What are you really, why are you buying a vehicle? Have you really thought about it? Are you making the right decision? I want you to make the right decision. I want you to have wisdom. I want you to have discipline. Too many times, I had this little old lady. She was a sweetheart there in New Brunswick. She went and bought a car, and they spun her so bad, she didn't know what she paid for. She didn't know nothing but one thing. I got payments of $575 a month. So anyway, she showed me her deal. She had a great low miles, but it had 60,000 miles, trade-in. But here we go again. Service department said, you know, you probably need to be looking at a new car. She had no, that car was better than the new one she bought, probably. So anyway, she called me on my phone, 830-708-4789. She told me about the situation. She liked to come in and talk to me. I said, well, bring your contract. She did have her contract. A lot of dealerships won't even give you a contract, give you the paperwork. Save the paperwork. You need to know where you're at and what you're doing. They stole her trade. They stole her trade. They gave her, I think it was $1,500 on her trade, and it was worth at least $7,000 anywhere. You could sell it on Walmart parking lot in 10 minutes. So anyway, she didn't know what she was paid, how many months, what the interest rate, what everything was. And they ripped her off. It was unbelievable. So I showed her what was going on, but there was nothing you could do. Nothing you could do. And she said, well, can't I take it back after 7 days? No. Well, they talk about 3 days. No. That's if you hearken, they hearken your door. Did you go walk in their dealership? Yeah. You signed a contract? It's final, and they're not going to let you out. Very, very few will. Every once in the blue moon, they will. So anyway, she was hung on it. I felt sorry for her. I'm Randy Adams. Hey, tell 20 people to listen to my radio show. Tell 20 people I buy the good, the bad, the ugly, cars, trucks, vans, houses, land. I've got a great garage door man that'll tune your garage door, fix it. 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So give me a call. Hey, I've got people that work on houses, all kinds of stuff. 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If you're short on work, you might call me, give me your name and number, and tell me what's going on because I got people needing
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I do have a good foundation man. If you need foundation.

0: 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I hope you're listening to me. 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
4: From ABC News, I'm Brian Clark. Iran's president said today that the memorandum of understanding between Iran and the U.S. that did not produce a deal to end the war still remains the best method to resolve what he called neither war nor peace. But the Trump administration is planning to ramp up its economic pressure, says ABC's Olivia Rubin.
5: President Trump threatening economic D-Day against Iran, though he hasn't given many details, as Treasury Secretary Scott Bessent says the U.S. will impose the toughest sanctions in history, a move he says when combined with the naval blockade will be enough to collapse the regime. And they're calling on every country to join in here, warning those who aid Iran will also face economic consequences.
4: The Trump administration also tangling with Canada in a trade war with 50% tariffs now in effect on $20 billion of Canadian goods. Canada's vowing to match them. Ontario's Premier Doug Ford said,
6: "A tariff on Canada is nothing more than a tax on the great American people. And the American people are great. Not so much for the president, but we'll keep going."
4: ABC Stephen Portnoy has more from Washington on the impacts.
7: The new U.S. tariffs will touch on just 5% of the Canadian goods that come south. But the list of affected products ranges from Canadian beer and whiskey to hockey sticks, furniture, textiles, and building supplies like cement. American importers will now have to pay a 50% levy to bring those items across the border. And their added costs are likely to be passed on to consumers.
4: Today in Washington, it's President Trump's latest large-scale event to mark the nation's 250th birthday, an IndyCar race through the streets of the Capitol. It's the Freedom 250 Grand Prix. A dangerous wildfire is burning in Montana's desert above northwest Reno. It grew from 40 acres midday Saturday. It's now more than 10,000 acres, and there's no containment. There have been evacuations, and there have been damage to buildings. 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
25: 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Next week, we will talk about the power of persistence. And third week, we will talk about the power of God's forgiveness. Today, The Power of Your Potential. What is your potential? How do you measure your potential? How can you live life without limits? Are you destroying your potential? 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Read the Word of God, Matthew 17, 20 with me. So Jesus said to them, because of your unbelief, for assuredly I say to you, if you have faith as a mustard seed, you shall say to this mountain, move from here to there, and it will move, and nothing will be impossible for you. That last phrase, and nothing shall be impossible for you. One of the most challenging verses in all of the Word of God. Let's pray. Our most gracious Heavenly Father, Creator of heaven and earth, the God who calls the stars by name and who holds the seven seas in the palms of his hand. You have challenged your children saying, if you have the faith of a tiny mustard seed, you can say to this mountain, be moved, and it will move, for nothing shall be impossible for you. Heavenly Father, there are people in this audience and thousands watching by television around the world and across this nation that are facing great trials. Let us today release our faith that will empower us to reach our physical and spiritual potential. In the authority of your name, we pray and ask these things, and all of God's children said, amen. You may be seated. The first principle in releasing your potential is to gain the knowledge of God. I hold in my hand the source of knowledge and the fountains of wisdom that are given to you from the throne of God itself. The author of this powerful text is God the Holy Spirit. Read these pages, sir, and your dull, dreary personality will explode with power. It will have passion. There will be a divine purpose. You can have unlimited power. You can have unlimited power. Nothing is impossible to those that believe and are called according to the purposes of God. Give him praise in the house. This is a two-edged sword. This is a spiritual sword for spiritual combat. This is the bread of life to those that hunger and thirst after righteousness. This is the living water to those that thirst, who yearn for peace that surpasses understanding. who want joy that's unspeakable, who want love that is inseparable. The message in this book is powerful. It is more powerful than the demons in hell. This message will heal your sick marriage. It says, husbands, love your wives, even as Christ loved the church and gave himself for it. It says, wives, submit yourself to your own husband. Stop getting advice from the brainless soap operas, the immoral actors from Hollywood, and the horoscopes in your newspaper. The word is the lamp unto my feet and a light to my pathway.

0: This word is truth. This word is truth. This word is the truth. Are you tormented by your past? Are you tormented by a present crisis? Out of these pages comes the answer to all of the questions of life. This is a fountain filled with blood, drawn from Emmanuel's veins, and sinners plunged beneath that flood lose all their guilt and stain. You can be made whiter than snow. Your bitter past can be buried in the deepest sea, never to be remembered against you anymore. If God has forgiven you of your sin, why don't you stop talking about it? Rejoice and be exceedingly glad. God Almighty is your Father. Heaven is your home. You are a child of the King, and nothing shall be impossible unto you. Nothing shall be impossible to you. Don't be pushed by your problems. Be led by your dreams. Think about that. There's a difference between making a great living and having a great life. Some of you have a great living and you have a tormented life. You live in self-created hell on earth. You have no peace. You have no joy. You do not have hope for the future. You're living a life that has no love. Your life is hell on earth. Why? Because of your choices, the choices that have led you away from this precious text. I had lunch on one occasion with someone that would be called a mega millionaire. He was eating cottage cheese and living on Maalox. I was eating tacos covered with hot sauce. His marriage was on the rocks. His teenage daughter was pregnant and not married. His children were on drugs. He was contemplating suicide. The point is, he had a great living, but had a pathetic life. Is this you? When Elvis Presley was at the peak of his career, Colonel Parker arranged for me to meet and talk with him in a hotel room here in the city of San Antonio following his concert here. Elvis had everything money could buy. He had luxurious cars, jets, diamonds, fame, the applause of fans, a telephone covered with gold. Yet, I never met a more lonely man in all of my life. He was a good person. The world loved his music. He had a great living, but he had a hurting heart and a lonely life. Think about that. What kind of life do you have? Is your life lonely and without purpose? Does your life have meaning? Do you have hope? Are you bitter? Are you angry? Are you frustrated? Are you chasing illusions that never materialize? Is your home in crisis? Is your marriage a war zone? Is your business failing? Listen to me. How many of you here and those watching by television who are not living up to your potential? Your potential in God, according to this book, is to have abundance and blessing and peace and love and joy, because you are a child of God. God has made it possible for you to have peace that surpasses understanding, for joy that's unspeakable and full of glory, for joy that knows no limit. The Bible says, in his presence is the fullness of joy. Joy cometh in the morning. God's joy is greater than the trial you're going through. God's joy is greater than the trial you're going through. God has made it possible for you to have confidence in a world that's coming apart. Have faith in God. Give him praise in the house. David said, yea, though I walk through the valley of the shadow of death, I will fear no evil, for thou art with me. Your rod and your staff, they comfort me. Jesus Christ has said to the church, I will never leave you nor forsake you even to the ends of the earth. Though your father and your mother forsake you, I will not. You can walk through the water and the water won't drown you. You can walk through the fire and the fire won't burn you. You're my child and hell cannot touch you. No man can take you out of my hand. I am the all-powerful God. Give that all-powerful God a shout of praise in the house of God. Your potential is not what you have done. What you have done is your history. Your yesterdays are not nearly as important as your tomorrows. Some of you are destroying your potential by living in the glow of some shining moment in the past. At least you call it a shining moment. It possesses your thoughts, your speech. It paralyzes your action for today. You're a salesman. Did you break all records last year? You should forget it this year. You'll starve to death remembering how good you were. Did your business have its finest year last year? Forget it. Student, did you make the honor roll last semester? Forget it. If you don't study this semester, you'll make a string of F's. Athlete, did you make the all-star team last year? Forget it. That's over. You can starve to death and go broke remembering how wonderful you used to be. Your potential is the business you can do but haven't done. Your grades that you can make but have not yet made them. The promotions you are capable of getting but haven't gotten. The souls you can win to Christ but you haven't won a soul. The Bible says, he that winneth souls is wise. It's the only place in the Bible that it says a man can be wise. Proverbs 11:30. I want to ask you a question. Have you ever won a soul to Christ? Have you ever? The communists are trying to transform your children into communists. But when are the Christians going to start trying to transform this nation into the faith of our founding fathers and the power of the Word of God? I'm tired of hearing God's children say, I don't have much potential. Who says so? This Bible says, little is much when God is in it. Little is much when God is in it. Little is much when God is in it.
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0: In every seed, there's a potential forest. In every fish, there's a school of fish. In every bird, there's a flock of birds. In every cow, there is a herd. In every man, there is a nation to be born. Again, I say Bethlehem's manger was not the Marriott, but what happened there shook the world. It changed the course of human history. The stone that killed Goliath was small, but it changed the destiny of the world. God said to Abraham, I will make you a mighty nation. And God's math calculation, one equals many, little equals much, small equals great, and less equals more. That's how God thinks. The fact that you were born is proof God knew the earth needed the potential you have. Get that in your mind if you forget everything else I say today. God put you on this earth for a purpose. Don't you dare go to your grave with your talents not used, with your dreams not acted upon, and your opportunities that have been missed. Release the power of God in your life. Speak the word of faith. Reach for greatness. Reach for greatness. Dare to believe that God can do the impossible through you. Give him praise in the house of God. Dare to fly on the wings of faith. The Bible says, they that wait upon the Lord shall renew their strength. They shall mount on the wings of eagles and live life without limit. Do it in Jesus' name. Nothing is impossible. Nothing is impossible. Nothing is impossible. Get that in your mind, because it's a fact.

Follow this. Your source determines your potential. Your source determines your potential. When God creates something, he finds a special substance, a source, and creates that something. As long as that created something stays in contact with its source, it has life and unlimited power. When God wanted to create plants, he selected dirt as the source. As long as plants stay planted in the dirt, they live, they flourish, they rise to their full potential. Remove the plant from the dirt and it dies. Fish have a source. It's water. Some of you have been fishing this week trying to find those fish. Take the fish out of the water and it dies. Consider the stars. Inside the core of a star is a hydrogen atom smashing together, forming helium gas. Really, stars are nothing more than a ball of gas. Remember that the next time someone calls you a star. Let me talk about you. When God created you, he created your body out of dirt. And then he blew breath into your life. In the Bible, it's called the Ruach, the breath of God. He blew that into the cave temple, and man became a living soul. The point is, you came out of God. You came out of God. God is your source. In Genesis, God says, let us make man in our image. As long as you stay in contact with your source, the life of God can explode through you. If you are rooted and grounded in God, you have the power to lay hands on the sick and they will recover. You have power to command demon spirits to leave and they will leave. You have power over the world, the flesh and the devil. You have power over powers and principalities of darkness. You have the power of Jesus' name. You have the power of the blood, the power of the gospel, the power of his kingdom. For thine is the kingdom, the power and the glory forever and forever. Hallelujah to the Lamb of God. Consider your potential in God. He has given you dominion over the earth. He has made you kings and priests unto God. This is in the Bible. You are heirs and joint heirs with Jesus Christ. Some of you are looking at your earthly wealth and saying, wow, but brother, as soon as Jesus Christ comes, we're going to heaven. And all of that's going to be left for the Antichrist. Your potential is activated by faith. Genesis 1:26, God said, let us make man in our likeness. The Hebrew meaning of the word likeness means to operate like. To operate like. It does not mean to look like. It means to operate like. So how does God operate? God operates by faith. If you're not functioning like God, you're malfunctioning. All that God is and all that God has is given to the man or the woman who will live by faith. That's why the Bible says, without faith, it is impossible to please God. Say that with me. Without faith, it is impossible to please God. The just shall live by faith. Faith is the victory that overcomes the world. Faith is not an option. Faith is a requirement. Faith is not an emotion. Hebrews 11:1 says that. Faith is substance. Substance is the evidence. It's the evidence of things that have not been seen. Faith does not demand miracles. Faith creates miracles. Faith starts out before you know how it's going to come out. Faith is not a leap in the dark. It's a walk in the light. It's the walk in the light of God's word. Faith is not hoping God is real. Faith is knowing God is real based on the evidence of the word of God. Faith is the evidence of things not seen. Faith is not fiction. Faith is a fact. Therefore, I do not hope that God answers prayer. I know God answers prayer based on the evidence found in the Word of God. The Bible says, call upon me and I will answer you and show you great and mighty things that you've never seen before. Ask and you shall receive. Seek and you shall find. Listen, whatever you ask in my name, I will do it.
Listen to that. If I walked out into the audience and told you, I talked to President Trump last night and he wants to see you tomorrow, he wants to give you anything you want, you would jump out of your shoes. But God Almighty has put in this book over and over and over, ask what you will and I will do it. You're my child. Whatever you ask in my name, I will do it. Elijah prayed for fire and fire fell out of a blue sky. Jesus prayed and demons trembled. Demons disappeared. Death, hell, and the grave were conquered. Are you in a struggle? Pray. Are you lost in sin? Pray. Are you sick? Pray. Are you discouraged? Pray. Are you financially in trouble? Pray. Do you need answers for your business? Pray. God answers prayer. God answers prayer. God answers prayer. I don't hope that God heals. I know God heals based on the promises of God's word. By his stripes, we are healed. End of story. The verse says, I am the Lord your God that heals all diseases. God is not intimidated by cancer. He can do that. Healing is not fiction. It is a fact. This book is a healing manual for the body of Christ. I don't hope there is a God. I know there is a God based on the evidence of the Word of God. I see him in the majesty of a sunrise. I see him in the beauty of a rose. I see him as the shepherd of the stars. David writes, the heavens declare the glory of God. You can't see that without believing in the majesty of God. I don't hope there's a heaven. I know there's a little heaven based on the word. Jesus said, I go to prepare a place for you that where I am, there you may be also. A place is reality. It's reality. It's not an illusion. There is a place called heaven where the lame leap with glory, where the deaf hear, where the blind see, where there is no parting and there is no crying and there is no dying. Heaven is the place of reunion. It's the place of rejoicing. It's the place of rest. It's the place where angels sing. It's the place where roses never fade. The 12 gates are of solid pearl. It's where streets are of fine spun gold, where mansions have been created by the architect of the ages, where the Lamb of God is the light of the world. I don't hope I'm going there in the twinkling of an eye. I know it. Glory, glory, glory to his name. Hello, Elon Musk, the richest man in the world, who believes there are living creatures in space. You're right. You're right. When the trump of God sounds, millions of Christians are going to leave this planet in the twinkling of an eye for mansions on high. In our glorified bodies, we're going to live forever and forever and forever. As a child of God, you have the potential to receive whatever you ask. Mark 11, 24, whatever you ask in prayer, believe that you will have it and you receive it and it will be yours. That's in the Bible. John 15, 7, if you abide in me and my words abide in you, you may ask whatever you wish and it will be given to you. These are blank checks from heaven for you to receive what you want. Think about it. John 14, I tell you the truth. Anyone who has faith in me, Jesus said, he will do greater things than these because I'm going to the Father. Greater things does not mean greater in magnitude. It means greater in number, meaning he intends for the New Testament church to have miracles happen all the time in the church. Jesus went to the Father. He sent the Holy Spirit into the upper room. He said, you shall receive power after that the Holy Ghost has come upon you. You have the power to lay hands on the sick and they shall recover. Jesus said, whatsoever you do in my name, I will do it. Whatsoever you

0: Pastor, I need a divine healing. My physical body needs a supernatural touch from Jesus Christ. I believe the Bible is absolutely true, that God will heal you, but we just haven't given him the chance. Knowing my potential is released by faith, I want to learn to live my life by faith. Can we stand together? May the Lord bless you, and may the Lord keep you, and may the Lord make his face to shine upon you, and may the Lord be gracious unto you and give you his peace. Amen. You are free to go.
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2: 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St. Paul wrote, "We are more than conquerors through Christ." The enemy cannot defeat you when you put your faith in Christ, our Redeemer.
1: Because of what Christ did for us on the cross of Calvary, we have victory over the world, the flesh, and the devil. 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
6: When it comes to the parables of Jesus, these are not fictitious stories that are to be considered in light with other fables. When it comes to the parables of Jesus, you have to recognize that they are a revelation that has power in your life if you hear it and do it. Jesus, in Luke chapter 10, meets a man who asks a question, but he doesn't want an answer, he wants an argument. Now, I'm not talking about you, but there are probably people you know that oftentimes when they ask a question, they don't want an answer, they want an argument. My son Joel is notorious for this. He will walk into the kitchen and no one is in the kitchen. And he will look at a kitchen where nothing is happening. And he'll say, "What are we cooking?" He doesn't want an answer. The answer is obvious: nothing. But he's found a creative way to enter into a discussion that will lead to an argument about why aren't we cooking something? And in Luke chapter 10, verse 25, this is what Jesus finds when it says, "A certain lawyer stood up and tested him." When we read this, we read it with the privilege of the knowledge that Jesus Christ is not just some rabbi, he's the Word made flesh. So it's easy for us to look at this lawyer and say, "What's the matter with you, man? You're mortal, he's immortal, you're mildly educated, he knows everything. And you think you can test him?" We look at this with the eyes of offense, but are we any different today? How often do we ask a question of the Word of God and the

0: truth is, we don't want an answer. We would rather engage in an argument. We ask a question pretending as if we're ignorant, not because we want information to change our behavior, but we ask the question so that we can find the loophole that gives us the opportunity to be the exception to the rule. People say, well, I don't know what you're talking about. Okay, have you ever had this conversation? What does the Bible say about giving? I really don't understand it. It's just so complicated. Well, here's what it says. Are you ready? Give. But I mean, how do you give? And when do you give? And where do you give? And what do you give? Well, let's just go back to this word. See, you've already learned the lesson. Oftentimes we ask the question because we want to be the exception. We don't want to adjust our behavior to do what the Word of God tells us to do. We ask questions about relationships. What does the Bible say about husbands and wives? It's very easy. Husbands, love your wives. Wives, submit to your husbands. Oh, well, I just can't do that. Well, that's the answer. What does it say about parents and children? It's very easy. Children, obey your parents. Parents, train up your children in the way they should go. It doesn't say parents make sure they have faster Wi-Fi so they can download the app. It says train them in the way they should go. Don't get them connected to the cloud. Get them connected to Christ. This certain lawyer stands up and he asks a question, and it sounds very spiritual. What must I do to inherit eternal life? And Jesus gives him a very straight answer. You're a lawyer. You tell me. And so he tells him, love the Lord your God with all of your heart, with all of your soul, with all of your mind, with all of your strength. And then he just throws this little cherry on the top, because this is what Pharisees did. They took the Word of God and they added to it. And love your neighbor as yourself. That's my part. And Jesus says, go do this and you'll live. But the Bible tells us something that we need to remember, and that's this. Typically, one argument leads to another. As long as you're arguing with the Word, you're going to go from one argument to another, to another, to another, to another. And these are the kinds of people that go from one church to another, to another, to another. And they go from one book to another, to another, to another. And one seminar to another, to another, to another. Why? Not because they want sanctification, they want justification. Because the Bible says, seeking to be justified, he says to Jesus, well, who is my neighbor? It's not my fault that I don't love my neighbor as myself. The Bible is just too vague. It doesn't describe my neighbor. It doesn't give me his mailing address. It doesn't tell me what he looks like. It doesn't tell me how to love him. It just says, love your neighbor. And so Jesus begins to use this moment to share a parable that tells a story. And the story that he tells includes all of us and helps us not only understand who we are and what we need, but it tells us the neighborhood that we live in. Jesus tells the story of the wounded, the wicked, and the worthy. But as he tells the story, remember the question he's answering is about the neighborhood, not brotherhood. And this is an important thing to distinguish, because sometimes in the body of Christ, we get confused between the neighborhood and brotherhood. Brotherhood has to do with common blood. I am one of five siblings. We are a brotherhood. Why? Because we share common blood from the Father. Everyone who calls Jesus Christ Lord and has repented of their sins and received the sanctification and cleansing of his blood is a brother in Christ. Why? Because they have received common blood from the Father. Now, when you read things in the Bible concerning the household of faith, that's brotherhood. This is how you treat a fellow Christian when you have certain circumstances and certain situations. The Bible doesn't say treat everybody like a Christian. It says this is how you treat the brotherhood. But this conversation is not about the brotherhood. This conversation is about the neighborhood. And some people want to convince Christians that we have a responsibility to treat everybody like a brother in Christ. Not true. Those are reserved for the brotherhood. But because God is the maker of us all, he has put us all on earth, which is the neighborhood. We have a right and responsibility to treat others like created beings from God Almighty because he is the creator of us all. So Jesus tells a story that starts to describe humanity, and the first thing that he describes in humanity is the wounded. He says there's a certain man, and he's headed from Jerusalem to Jericho. Now the first principle that we find in this parable is that when you are walking away from God's presence, you're going the wrong direction. Because the Bible simply says, there was a man who went down. Say that with me. There was a man who went down from Jerusalem to Jericho. Understand this, geographically, Jerusalem sits 2,300 feet above sea level. Jericho sits 1,300 feet below sea level. And they are only about 17 miles apart. When you leave Jerusalem and go to Jericho, in about 17 miles, you go down 3,600 feet. You start above the ocean, you end beneath the ocean. But when Jesus is telling the story of a man going from Jerusalem to Jericho, he's not just telling a story about actual geography, he's telling a story that spiritually connects. Why? Because Jerusalem is the pinnacle of God's presence. So when he's describing someone in Jerusalem, everyone listening to the story goes, oh, Jerusalem. And it says he's headed down to Jericho, and they go, oh, Jericho. You know, it's like having a conversation with a friend on Monday at work. Where did you spend the weekend? Oh, I was in Paris. Wow, Paris. Even if you've never been, you act like you've been. Well, where are you now? On my way to Poteet. When Jesus tells the story, he's telling about a man who is leaving the place he should be and headed to a place he doesn't need to be. And while he's on his way, he falls among thieves. How common is this tale? Walking away from the presence of God is a dangerous step every inch that you go. And because of it, he finds himself as the wounded. Because the Bible says he fell among thieves and he was beaten and left for dead. How similar to this life is the first person we meet, a wounded individual? Because in some way, all of us have been wounded. Spiritually, all of us have been wounded by the nature of sin. Emotionally, all of us have been wounded by the words or the actions or the deeds of another. Some of us have endured physical wounds. Some of us have endured emotional wounds. Some of us have endured financial wounds. But the reality of it is every one of us in some way is broken, and every one of us in some way is in need of someone to help us. Because Jesus says that these thieves beat him and left him half dead. When you're half dead, you can't make it on your own. You need somebody to come and intercede on your behalf and help you live. You and I, based upon what the enemy did in our lives, the thief who came to rob, who came to steal, and came to destroy, he beat us emotionally, spiritually, he bound us, physically, he has tormented us, and he has left us half dead. Physically, we may breathe, but without Jesus, spiritually, we're gone. On the outside, we may be smiling, but on the inside, our heart is breaking. We need the help of an outsider to come and restore us and help us to live the life that God has promised, which is a life more abundantly.
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0: I've got good news for you today. The Good Samaritan of our soul, Jesus Christ, is walking the aisles of this assembly. He's in every nation that's watching online. He's in every living room of every viewer, no matter where you are. And what he's looking for are people he can mend, our hearts that he can fix, our lives that he can change. He promised that he would set you free. Spiritually, he'll set you free from the burden and the pain of your yesterday. He'll set you free from the chains and the guilt and the shame that you wear. He'll set you free from the yoke of bondage as he lifts it off of your shoulders and destroys it so that it cannot control you anymore. He'll set you free because he is El Shaddai, the all-sufficient God, able to take not enough and make it more than enough, able to open the windows of heaven and bless you beyond what you can contain, able to conquer every sickness and disease. Cancer is not a problem for my God. Nothing is impossible with my God. He'll set you free because he's conquered death, hell, and the grave. You'll live again, you'll love again, you'll laugh again, you'll have hope again because Christ is on his way. If you're wounded, I've got good news. Help is on the way. The next group of people that Christ begins to describe in this parable are not wounded, they're wicked. He says there's a certain man who's leaving Jerusalem on his way to Jericho. He falls among thieves and he's wounded. Now it's easy for us to identify the wickedness of the thieves. I mean, these individuals were premeditated and violent. This ruthless gang victimizes this innocent individual. And it's often easy for us to look at that kind of wickedness and say, well, that's not me. But that doesn't mean you're not wicked. You see, there are people who assault others with physical violence. But then there are others who are wicked with verbal violence. The emotional wounds that they inflict with their toxic tongue are just as violent as the actions of these thieves who beat this man and left him for dead. The vicious words that they speak against others are an assault and battery of the heart, soul, and the mind. They're predators just the same. Others are predatory in their business dealings. They look for ways to take advantage of other individuals for their own personal gain. This kind of selfishness and greed is running rampant in the world today. And here's what you need to know. It may be allowed by law, and it may be a business practice, but when God balances the books, he promises that you will stand in judgment for wicked business dealings. Here's what the proverb says in Proverbs 17 and 13. If a man pays back evil for good, evil will never leave his house. How long is the sentence? It will never leave your house. God's hand is upon those who act wickedly in business dealings. It's called grinding the face of the poor. The first kind of wicked people we meet are predatory. These are the physically violent, the emotionally violent, and those who take advantage of others with predetermined methods. But then Jesus continues the story. He says, this man is left half dead. But here comes the priest. And this lawyer and his Pharisee friends go, oh, praise the Lord, a priest has arrived. And the Bible says that the priest, seeing what was done to the man, passes by on the other side.

0: He looks ahead and he says, oh, someone fell among thieves. Pastor, is that you? Nope, not me. My office hours are 9 and 10. And immediately when the crowd hears the story, they go, well, he's a priest. If the man's dead, he's got 7 days of ritual cleansing. If he's on his way to Jerusalem and he's supposed to serve in the temple, then he can't be put out of his needs and service. It'll affect more people. It's just not practical for him to take the time to stop by and do what needs to be done to help this poor soul. And Jesus continues. He says, here's another guy who's coming by. It's not a priest, it's a Levite. Now, the Levite is an individual who works in the temple. He's an usher. Oh, the pastor didn't help. Here comes an usher. And the good news is the usher didn't do what the priest did, where he takes a walk to the other side of the road. He actually walks up and looks at the guy. Hey, you all right? Man, that one there is going to leave a mark. Probably want to get that looked at. Well, God bless you. I'm praying for you. And he passes by. And here is where we see one of the greatest forms of wickedness that we don't always identify, but we should be aware of. It's called passively wicked. When you see someone with a need that you could do something about, but you just pass on by. Well, Pastor, you don't understand. I'm just too busy. That's an excuse. And excuses are useless. Especially if you're the one in the ditch. Well, I'm thinking good thoughts for them. Well, go ahead and wrap that good thought up in a box and send it to them in a care package. People see problems and pretend that the problem isn't there. No, the problem is there and it's going to have to be dealt with. They see needs and they're willing to let them go unmet. And then they make excuses. Well, you don't understand what was going on. You don't understand the excuse that I make for not reaching out to others. You don't understand how and why we got to where we are. And most of the time it comes down to, I tried, I just can't. The truth is, it's not that you can't, it's that you won't. And this is why it's wicked, because the Bible says, to him who knows to do right and does it not, to him it is a sin. Jesus introduces a third person in this context. He says the priest didn't help him. The Levite didn't help him. And now here comes a Samaritan. Now notice that the story of the Good Samaritan, he doesn't carry that title because Jesus called him good. He carries that title because we describe him as good based upon what he did. The things that he did in his behavior is where we applied the character of good to him. Jesus never calls him good. He just says a Samaritan. And when he says a Samaritan, trust me, everybody in the circle of people that Jesus was talking to went, oh no, a Samaritan? Oh, I mean, the priest, he's busy. The Levite could have done something, but this Samaritan, I've heard they're cannibals. They'll probably clean out his wallet. And I mean, if he's got gold teeth, they'll pull those and then they're going to roll him down the hill. Not a Samaritan. And everybody's bowels wrenched. If this man's half dead, he'd rather die than be touched by that guy. And Jesus goes on to tell us that when he came to the place, he got down off of his animal. He took time to assess the situation. He didn't consider the risks. He didn't think for a moment that maybe the thieves that beat this man were using his body as bait. And when he saw what needed to be done, he bandaged the man's wounds. He poured oil, which heals the wounds. And he poured wine, which cleanses the wound. And then not only did he bandage and do what needed to be done to administer care to the man in his situation, he didn't leave him there, he picked him up. And when he picked him up, he didn't just say, hey, I recommend you head that way. No, he picked him up and he totally disrupted his own plans, and he puts this man on his own animal and he leads the man where the man needs to go so that he can be healed and restored. And then when he gets to the place where this man can be healed and restored, he didn't say, hey, I found this guy out on the street. He doesn't have a wallet, but good luck collecting on the check. He walks into the place of healing and restoration, and he says, here is enough to take care of him while I'm gone away. I'm going to be gone for 2 days. But when I get back, if he's racked up a bill, if he ate the breakfast, whatever he charged, when I get back, I'll pay it. And then Jesus asks this lawyer who wants to argue, so which one loves his neighbor as himself? You and I have a good Samaritan. He's an outsider who came from a long way away, named Jesus Christ. And when he saw how sin and the devil and the enemy of our soul came to rob and to kill and to destroy and leave us half dead, he didn't pass by and ignore us. He took the time to find out what he could do to heal us. And he bound up our wounds, and he put the anointing of his holy presence, which heals the wound. And he brought his cleansing blood, which is the type and shadow of the wine. And he washed away the stains of sin and yesterday in our past. And then when he washed all of that away, he didn't leave us with a lot of good advice. He picked us up where we were, and he took us in a direction that would help us continue to heal and be made whole. And when we got to a place of healing and restoration, he didn't say, good luck, you're on your own. He said, I'm gonna go away and I'll be gone for 2 days, but when I get back, whatever you owe, I'll pay. Your charges are on my account, because I'm gonna take care of every need that you have. Child of God, a day with the Lord is as 1,000 years, and 1,000 years is as a day. 2,000 years ago, Jesus Christ, my good Samaritan, went to a place called Calvary, and there he faced my accuser, and there he took my charges, and there he shed his blood so that I could be cleansed, and I could be healed, and I could be made whole. And then when he picked me up in my brokenness, he has led me every step of the way by the lamp that is a light unto my feet and a light unto my path, and he has made a way where there seemed to be no way. And he promised, I'm going away, but when I come back, when I come back, when I come back, child of God, lift up your heads and rejoice. The King of glory is on his way.
1: 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Faith produces a fresh fire in the body of Christ to fight the good fight, to be victorious in a world that's lost its moral compass.
2: Faith brings you victory in every area of your life. 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
2: And now may the Lord bless you, and may the Lord keep you. 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As you commit your way to him, as you surrender to his sovereign will as the Lord of your life, may you know that with your prayer and praise, God is going to bring you through the storms with his mighty power, giving you his peace. May you remember that no matter what happens, you're safely sheltered in his mighty and loving arms. Because this is the covenant God has made with his children. If we follow him in righteousness, that joy, real joy, lasting joy, will be yours for all eternity. In the authority of Jesus' name, receive this blessing. Amen and amen.
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3: From ABC News, I'm Brian Clark. President Trump is threatening an economic D-Day against Iran, as Treasury Secretary Scott Bessent says the U.S. is preparing the toughest sanctions in history, says they could topple the Iranian regime. ABC's Olivia Rubin says Iran's punching back.
4: But Iran firing back, declaring they've won the war and threatening to retaliate against any economic warfare by cracking down even further on the Strait of Hormuz to make sure, quote, not a drop of oil gets out.
3: And the Strait of Hormuz, one reason that American drivers are paying more at the pump, says ABC's Andrew Dimbert.
5: Gas prices are climbing again, and drivers are feeling the pain again. The national average is now about $4.08 a gallon, up 93 cents, nearly a dollar from this time last year. AAA says that price marks the highest national average ever recorded on this date, with August now shaping up to be the most expensive month on record to fill up.
3: President Trump on social media accused Canada of wanting the benefits of being a U.S. state without statehood. The two countries are engaging in a new trade war after the U.S. imposed 50% tariffs on $20 billion worth of Canadian goods. Prime Minister Mark Carney said Canada will match the tariffs dollar for dollar and explained what happened to the talks.
6: The cumulative effect of U.S. demands revealed the limits of their commitment to a true economic partnership.
3: Almost 14,000 homes ordered to evacuate in near Reno, Nevada because of a fast-growing wildfire, says ABC's Morgan Norwood.
7: The Hawk Fire breaking out in the hills above the Somerset community in northwest Reno just before noon Saturday. It was a 40-acre brush fire at midday, but this morning, the fire burning more than 10,000 acres with no containment.
8: There are some structures involved. It's a traffic jam, and people are in their vehicles, and it's not looking good.
7: About 1,000 homes in the fire's path, some already burned.
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12: All right, just out of gardening, let's talk for a minute about the good folks over at Fanix Nursery and Garden Center. 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And by the way, if you are planting fresh fall tomatoes, as most all of us do, you need to get over to Fanix and get your plants soon. They've really been going through a lot of tomato plants. They are well-stocked on what other things we need for fall, and of course all the summer stuff is still out there. Beautiful blooming crepe myrtles. Golly, I can't tell you how many dozen varieties they have over there. Everything from the little miniatures all the way up to the giant tree forms. Most of them in bloom so that you can see exactly what color you're getting. What a great time of year to plant crepe myrtles, by the way. It's just one

0: one of the best. 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
0: All right. Well, a very good Sunday morning across San Antonio, the Hill Country, South Texas, wherever you might happen to be listening on the internet. Hi, it's time to talk gardening for the next 3 hours, followed by the pet show. Just our usual Sunday lineup, and it's just such a pleasure to be here with you. And you know the numbers. Got one line left open, so if you want to grab one, you know the number to call: 210-599-5555. Lots of things to talk about, but what is most important to me is what is on your mind. So let's just get started with phone calls. It's going to be Greg and Pam and Shannon. Good morning, Greg.
4: Good morning.
0: Good morning,
4: thanks
0: sir.
4: For taking my call.
0: Well, thanks for calling.
4: Thank you. I have a flame leaf sumac, and there's
0: yes.
4: some areas where the bark is no longer there. It's not. It does not look like animals gnawing on it. When you touch it, of course, it's real sticky from the sap. And when you look at it closely, it's like small ants. Could insects be damaging that tree where the bark is damaged and falling off?
0: It would be unusual. Flame leaf sumac is, you know, it's a native plant. It's a hardy plant. How does the foliage on the tree look?
4: Well, just recently it's starting to look dry, so I don't know if it's from the heat and not enough water, or if it's an insect thing. I have not watered it this summer.
0: Okay. Well, you probably should water it at least occasionally. This damaged area on the trunk, is it all the way around the trunk? Is it on one side of the trunk? How much of the circumference of the trunk is showing this damage you're describing, where it seems to be losing bark?
4: Okay. So it's on one side. It's about a third of the distance across.
0: Okay.
4: And then it looks like some other areas on branches where it could be starting to lose the bark.
0: Okay. Flame leaf sumac does some... I mean, it has, it's not quite as pronounced as on a crepe myrtle, but it does do some what we call exfoliation, where it simply loses where it just sheds some old bark as it makes new bark to the inside. I'm concerned by this stickiness. That sounds more like, you know, something has rubbed some bark off. Do you have deer in the area? Where is this tree growing? Is it in a residential landscape, or where is it? Where do you have it growing?
4: We live outside of New Braunfels, but it's in a fenced area where it cannot be damaged by deer.
0: It's unusual. That's and is it this on how big in diameter? You know, they're more of a big shrub practically than a tree. But how big in diameter is this trunk? How big in diameter is this area where it seems to be losing bark?
4: I would say 4 to 5 inches.
0: Okay. You know, it would be highly unusual, for it to overdo it, so to speak. It really sounds more like physical damage than anything else. I don't know whether it would be a porcupine. That would be the most common thing, and we do have them in residential areas. But at the edges of the area where the bark has come off, and how long ago did this happen? Let me get a little background here. How long ago did this start showing up?
4: I've just noticed it in the last week. I hadn't been following it closely. We had been out of town for 2 weeks, you know, during all that heavy rain. The edges of the bark are smooth. It's not like it's just broken off. It's smooth down to the wood.
0: Yeah. It's a little baffling. It's not really normal for a sumac, again, to shed some bark. Yeah, that's normal. To have, you know, like a sticky excretion from it is not really that unusual. I would water it. I would fertilize it. Go to Howard Garrett's website. Go to dirtdoctor.com and do what he puts there under the sick tree treatment. I always say the tree doesn't have to be sick to benefit from the sick tree treatment. But the key to the health of, you know, any plant is how the new vegetation looks, how the newest leaves coming out on the tree look. If they're starting to brown, if they're starting to shrivel, I think, you know, I would water it. I would very definitely water it. I would probably give it a little Garrett juice. I would be certain that the root flare is exposed. How far up the trunk is this area? Are there limbs coming out below this point?
4: No, it's only up about a foot off the ground.
0: Okay.
4: And then much further out, probably, you know, branches that are coming out.
0: Right, right.
4: Probably 4 or 5 foot up is where it looks like it could beginning to lose some of the bark.
0: Let me make one suggestion to you. I would take a couple of very good pictures of the area. There's a really good arborist in this area named David Nolhoff. He used to work for a big arbor care company, and he decided when he got to a certain age, he said, you know, I really don't have to work this hard anymore. And so he sort of went into the consulting business, and I'm going to give you a phone number here if I can find it. Let's see here. I would take a couple of pictures, send David, and ask him if he has any idea. That's something I've never heard of happening. I've got flame leaf sumac on my property, and I've never seen anything quite like that. But do you have a pencil there?
4: Yes.
0: David's number is area code 210-788-4986. Give him a call and ask him if you can send him a couple of pictures and see if he has any idea what it is. I would love to hear back from you. I would love to hear what David thinks it is, because that's unusual. That's unusual behavior for a sumac, but I'm not sure what you're looking at there. It sounds to me like physical damage, but send David a picture of it and get his take on it. And in the meantime, give it the sick tree treatment, give it a little Garrett juice, and let me know what you find out. I don't think I've ever seen anything quite like this, so I'd really love to hear back what David thinks it might be.
4: Okay. So I have one more quick question.
0: Yeah.
4: So we have an area where we want to plant some Blackfoot daisies.
0: Okay.
4: But it has some kind of rich garden mix there. What can we add to the soil, or what type of amendments to make it more suitable for Blackfoot daisies?
0: Well, Blackfoot daisy, you know, is a native plant. It doesn't have to have real good soil. If I were going to add anything to the soil, you know, I might add a little bit of azomite. If you wanted added a little bit of just a small amount of compost, what is the soil like? Is it like, you know, a caliche? Is it like a black clay? What kind of soil do you have in that area? And how much sun does it get?
4: Right. So it gets a lot of sun, but actually where we wanted to plant it, we had put some garden mix from GeoSource there. So it's a real fertile area.
0: Yeah.
4: So I want to, you know, put some amendments there so that, you know, if you feel like we need to put amendments.
0: I wouldn't add a thing to it. If you've had garden mix in the area, that's all your Blackfoot needs. You can actually make soil too good for Blackfoot daisy. So if anything, I'd add a little azomite. I might put a little dry granular fertilizer from Medina or somewhere like that in there. But as long as you're getting good sun, it sounds like you have good drainage if you have GeoSource's garden mix. I don't think you need to amend it with anything else. A little azomite to be sure it's got the micronutrients it needs, a little Growing Green or something like that for the nutrients, and I wouldn't go beyond that. You can wind up making the soil too good. The Blackfoots like it on the dry side, and they like our native soil just fine. So I wouldn't worry too much about amendments. I get your Blackfoot planted as soon as you can, though.
4: Okay, right. You know, well, I was going to wait till the fall or spring. But anyway, that's the only questions that I had then. So anyway, thank you.
0: Well, you're certainly welcome. And let me know what David has to say about that flame leaf sumac. That sounds most unusual, and I'd love to know what he thinks is going on there. So you get out and have a good weekend, and I'll look forward to talking with you again. Let me get a quick break in here. Pam and Shannon, thank you. You guys are up next. I need to pause for a second here and talk about Just Pots. What a fun thing to talk about on Sunday morning. I can almost visualize what it looks like. Last time I was out there, it's like you're kind of in an area of rolling hills, and every hill, we're talking three or four hills, not a huge landscape, but it's just covered with colorful pots. I've never seen a display as big as what Just Pots have, and I've seen a lot of pots in my life, both from the manufacturing standpoint and the sales standpoint, but Just Pots has by far the greatest selection, and just what a range of sizes. Everything from small pots to your kitchen window all the way up to large pots you could use around your pool or out on your patio or where you want to grow a small tree, for that matter, in a pot. I can just see some of their beautiful pots filled with mountain laurels or something like that if you want something green, filled with Esperanza if you want flowering things out around that pool. If you have need of a beautiful container to grow something in, you got to check out Just Pots. It's as simple as that. They have as many as 40,000 pots in their inventory at one time, and it's really fun. You're out there just looking around, and it's just like the hills are just covered with colorful ceramic pottery. If you're looking for ordinary terracotta, well, the terracotta is not ordinary. It's Italian terracotta that's simply the best in the world. They also have things like bird baths. 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
0: All right, back to gardening and back to the phone lines. It's going to be Pam and Shannon. Pam's next. Good morning, Pam.
15: Good morning, Mr. Bob.
0: Good morning.
15: I have a couple of questions. They're not difficult.
0: Okay.
15: My mom always told me by February 14th, you need to cut back your Esperanza, your Lantana, and your Plumbago. So that's what I do. But I want to ask you, what do I do about Pride of Barbados and then those tall Mexican petunias? Do I cut those back?
0: It's strictly up to you. Chances are they are going to freeze back somewhat in the winter, especially the Mexican petunia. Pride of Barbados depends on how cold it gets. Mine usually freeze to the ground, but they come right back out. So it's not that you have to do that, but usually they look a whole lot better because they're almost certainly, if we have any winter at all, and, you know, with this crazy super El Nino, we could have a really hard winter. We could have, you know, a very mild winter. But I would recommend trimming them back at least to some extent, about the same way, you know, don't cut them all the way to the ground, but cut them back just as you do your Lantana or just as you do your tender salvias and things like that, and you just get fresh new growth coming out, and you don't have to do it at a specific time, but I would do it before the spring growth really gets started. So yeah, Valentine's Day is probably a pretty good day to aim for to do that kind of pruning.
15: Awesome. Okay, so my last question is, about 2 months ago, I bought 3 plumbagos and put them out in the yard.
0: Okay.
15: Well, they look sick. They're wimpy, and they have, like, yellow-green leaves. What am I doing wrong?
0: How often are you watering, and how are you watering? Do you have a sprinkler system, or you water them by hand?
15: Well, Leon Valley wants me to water by hand, and so we do that. I've been doing it almost every other day. Am I drowning them?
0: I doubt it. Feel the soil. You know, the soil okay. should be good and dry on the surface. Do you have the light blue, the dark blue? What color did you plant?
15: Light blue.
0: Okay. It's a hardy plant. We're having to water ours every other day. But always feel the, every day. Always feel the soil before you water. It should be dry about a knuckle deep. And the intense heat and the

0: bright sunlight, new plants that haven't developed a big root system, it's easy to let them get too dry. And when you do that, they really droop. And I would, you know, I'd give maybe a little garret juice, maybe a little bit of Hastor Grow, but they, you know, I think you're probably not watering them quite often enough, and be sure that when you water them very, very thoroughly. Once they're established, they'll be totally bulletproof, but it's been, how long ago did you plant them?
1: I would say about 2 months ago.
0: Okay. Yeah, so you were already into a really stressful period when you put them out. So it's just going to take them a little while to get established. They should be fine. I can't really think of a hardier blooming perennial than plumbago. But when you water them, give them very, very copious watering. But then wait until that soil's dry about a knuckle deep. And feel right at the base of the plant. Don't, don't go 2 feet away because roots haven't spread that far. But I think they've just been getting a little too dry. A little bit of garret juice will help. A little bit of Super Thrive would help. And again, the usual, the azomite, a little bit of probably has to grow plant along with it. They'll come out of it.
1: Beautiful. Okay, Mr. Bob, you have a great Sunday.
0: And if you plant some more, plant some white ones along with it. It makes a really pretty combination, and they grow almost exactly the same, have the same growth characteristics, and it's just great old-fashioned plants.
1: Beautiful. I'll do so. Thank you, sir.
0: You're sure welcome, Pam. Thank you. Shannon's up next. Good morning, Shannon.
2: Good morning, Bob. How are you?
0: Good morning. Off to a good start. Sitting here looking out at an absolutely beautiful morning.
2: It is. I have a question.
3: This call is being recorded.
2: I have a monkey tail cactus that I just got a cutting.
0: Okay.
2: And I have planted it in cactus mix with a little extra perlite.
0: Okay.
2: Somebody told me to do that.
0: that'll work. I probably would have used lava sand or something other than perlite.
2: Really?
0: But you're fine. You're fine. That'll be fine for virtually any cactus or succulent.
2: Okay. I didn't know how much to put in there, so yeah, I just eyeballed it and hope for the best. But it's the watering, because I've asked people about the watering, and I get some people tell me, oh, you only water it once a month.
0: Don't listen to anybody that tries to tell you water, you know, on a given schedule, because the more sunlight a plant gets, the faster it dries out. The more air movement it gets, the faster it dries out. The warmer it is, the faster it dries out. So don't believe anybody when they tell you once a week or twice a day or anything else. The correct answer is water it when the soil is dry about a knuckle deep. And when you water it very thoroughly. Then when that upper layer of soil has dried out, it's time to water it thoroughly once again. I suspect that you will end up watering it, every 3 to 5 days. But it does not want to get, bone, bone, bone dry. It'll survive it. It will come back from it. But you want your plants to thrive. You don't want them to merely survive. So water thoroughly when you water. When it's dry a good knuckle deep, it's time to water it again.
2: Okay. I didn't know if the knuckle deep applied to, to all plants or just the cactus or.
0: Well, there are a handful of plants, mosses and ferns that probably want to stay moisture than that. They're just, even really xeric plants, they don't like getting bone dry. Yeah, they'll survive it, but if you've, they won't look good if they're not getting at least somewhat regular watering. So just anytime that soil feels good and dry on the surface, that plant would love a good drink.
2: Great. Thank you. I knew I had to go to the person I knew.
0: Well, I used to really be into succulents and cacti of all sorts at the time. I lived in an apartment, and I've had well over 100 pots out on my one sunny patio, so grown a lot of different succulents, and some of them are so unusual. They're great plants to get involved with, and they are forgiving. If you forget to water or take a weekend trip or something like that, they're going to

0: son.
1: Okay. I'm going to have to make sure. I'm not real sure how long it was getting sun. I'm going to have to look at that. But.
0: Yeah. No, it wants several hours of sun, but basically, if you're comfortable, it's going to be comfortable. But if with morning sun, if it gets good strong sun in the morning, it should do fine. Watch the growth on it. If the growth starts looking a little spindly, it's telling you it's not getting enough sunlight. Sunlight breaks down the hormone that makes the growth in plants kind of stretch. So when it's making good compact growth, you'll know that it's doing well. Starts looking at all spindly, move it to a brighter area.
1: Okay, well, I'm excited about this. It's a new adventure for me.
0: That's a good thing. We all need a new adventure now and then, and that'll be a fun plant for you to grow.
1: Okay, Bob, thank you so much.
0: You're sure welcome. Thank you.
1: Bye-bye.
0: Goodbye. Let's get a break in here. I get to talk to you for a moment about GeoSource. We were talking about GeoSource a couple of minutes ago, and I would talk about a place that just has a bit of everything when it comes to compost, to mulches, to good soils. GeoSource, they make it right. They use a static pile method of composting, which is what gives you the best compost, gives you the greatest blend of both bacterially and fungally produced microbes. And that's what it's all about. Their compost is the basis for the other things that they make, like their Hill Country Garden soil, like their living mulches. They also have, they have very simple mulches. They have double ground hardwood mulch, cedar mulch, if you're looking for, just a native mulch, a very inexpensive material. 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
4: All right, back gardening on a beautiful Sunday morning out there. Golly, it's a pretty day. Going to get hot this afternoon. We're just seem to be in our hottest weather of the summer, but it's going to break before too long. I mean, we are almost to the end of August, 1st of September coming up. We're starting to get a little bit cooler mornings. It was 70 degrees when I left home this morning, and it's felt downright cool. But then it's probably going to be up above 100 this afternoon. So if you've got gardening work outside to do, take the radio with you and get out and get it done early, and then put your feet up when it really, really gets hot. I've got several open lines. I'm going to talk to Clint if you've had a problem getting through. Always seems to get busier toward the end of the show and the waits get longer. So give me a call, 210-599-5555, while I talk to Clint. Good morning, Clint.
5: Good morning. How's it going?
4: Oh, just waiting for the next rain, but, you know, that's the story of our lives in South Texas.
5: I tell you what, so dry again, the trees are sneezing dust.
4: It's just been really an unusual summer. I mean, we started off with a good deal of moisture following a long, really severe drought, and then we got, you know, flooding rains. And now we're back to a month with no rain in the whole country. All that grass grew and turned green and all just, you know, all shriveled up, starting to have wildfires or grass fires around again. But the good thing is we got that subsurface layer pretty well saturated, at least most of the areas around. The trees are in better shape than they've been in probably in 5 years, but boy, the stuff up on the surface is sure waiting for the next rain. But like Mark Twain or somebody once said, if it weren't for the weather, what would we have to talk about?
5: I didn't get all that good soaking subsurface. I gotta turn the garden hose on some trees today to get them before they up and croak on me.
4: Yeah.
5: It's so dry out here today.
4: Yep. Well, what can I help you with this beautiful day?
5: I want to do some grafting on some pear trees. Is this the right time of year to do it? Do I wait till the fruit drops? What's the best way to do that?
4: Your best time to graft most fruit trees is going to be late winter or spring. Hard to graft in the heat. It's, you know, it's just such a stressful time that you can always give it a try, but generally speaking, you want to take your bud wood, the material you're going to graft on, and you want it to be delayed in growth. We normally take our bud wood in the late fall, early winter, and then do grafting on in the very early spring. And then as the sap rises, as they say, this is when, you know, you really start, when your grafted portion begins to really take hold and grow. You can give it a try this time of year, but it's just so stressful. Things just dehydrate so quickly, so badly. I would wait until it cools off at least before you graft. Take your graft wood and stick it in the refrigerator, not the freezer, but stick it in the refrigerator for, you know, a couple of weeks before you actually do your grafting.
5: What does that do about putting it in a fridge for 2 weeks?
4: It you want it slightly delayed. You don't want it, you know, just growing like mad. And it keeps it from dehydrating so badly. Again, this is not the time of year. Normally, we take our graft wood in the fall and then do the grafting in the early spring. But that chilling seems to help it make the transition. I mean, when are you going to actually bud it, or are you going to use a little twig, or you can actually graft it? Budding is more common than grafting in fruit trees this year.
5: You know, I don't know the difference. This is my first attempt ever at trying it.
4: Okay. Well, get a good book or get a good pamphlet from the Extension Service or go online. Again, there are many forms of grafting. There are many different forms of budding. If you're grafting, I would recommend probably what they call cleft grafting. How big is the pear tree that you're going to be grafting onto?
5: Well, the moon glow, that's going to be the recipient. It about died off and came back, so that's where I'm going to cut it off and put a nice piece in there. It's probably about a quarter inch in diameter right now.
4: Oh, okay. Well, then you may want to look at what they call whip, W-H-I-P, whip grafting is maybe one way. Look at cleft grafting. If you're in fact going to have to cut the whole trunk off, you may want to do a cleft graft where the graft is going to be smaller, but you're going to put it toward the edge where the cambium of the new part and the old part come together. Budding, there's patch budding, there's T budding, and in this case what you're doing is just taking a single bud off of your scion, just excising a little bud out of it and kind of slipping it under the bark. Again, a picture is worth a thousand words when it comes to it, but I give it a try, but be prepared to do some more over the winter months and early spring, because it's just a stressful time of year. I'm not sure how successful you're going to be with grafting in this much heat.
5: Okay, I guess I better wait, cool off, and watch some videos of it.
4: That's what I would suggest. I think your tree will do a whole lot better. And, again, I really haven't looked online. I've done a horticulture course I had in college many years ago. We actually grafted peaches and plums and things like that. But a picture's worth a thousand words, and a video would be even better. So check it out, and if you have any questions at that point, get back to me. I'd love to know what you decide. But you may want to bud it. You may want to graft it. It sounds like in this situation where you've got a tree that you're basically wanting to grow a whole new top, I think you could probably do either one.
5: Okay. I picked up a nice little tool that was supposed to do these nice clean cuts where they join together and stuff. So uh-huh. I'm hoping that's going to help out.
4: Yeah. Well, look at whip grafting. If you're going to actually graft, probably whip grafting is what you're going to want to look at. And you may want a little, they make a grafting tape. They make a grafting wax that you can use as you do it. It's fun. It's interesting. You'll be more successful the second or third time you do it. But get out and, practice at it this fall. But I think you're going to be most successful doing your actual grafting about February or early March.
5: About February.
4: Yeah.
5: Okay. Well, I appreciate your time.
4: Always good to hear your voice, Clint. Get out and have a wonderful day. Don, do we have anybody waiting to talk? Kathy is next. Good morning, Kathy.
6: Good morning, Bob. Thanks for taking my call. I was going to ask you about carpenter ants. I had a new metal building put up with blown-in insulation, and they suddenly moved in to the insulation. And so yesterday when I saw them, there's just masses of them. I put out orange oil. Today, they're all dead. So I thought, answer my question, But what is causing them? There's nothing. There's no food. There's no water. There's nothing in here. And they're digging holes into the insulation.
4: They're just wanting to second up housekeeping and form a colony, so to speak. These are the little kind of half red, half black ants that are maybe a quarter of an inch long at the most.
6: They're pretty good size. Yeah, they're a quarter inch long, and fire ants are, they're good, like the leaf cutter size.
4: Twice as big as a fire ant. They're just, in effect, establishing a colony. Is the entire building metal, or is it a combination of wood and metal?
6: And, all metal.
4: And like a fiberglass, a blown glass type of insulation?
6: It's called closed cell. I don't know anything else about it.
4: Okay. Weird place for carpenter ants to be setting up a colony. They're going to be off foraging other places to eat, but I

0: Yes, it must be a good place for them. That's an unusual place. They're the one ant that actually damages and eats wood. And normally they will kind of tunnel out an area to make a colony. I've not ever seen them setting up a colony in insulation, but there's no reason they couldn't. So, your orange oil, probably one of the best things you can use. If you want to use a little spinosad, you can do that too. But orange oil is pretty much what I've always used to control carpenter ants. But look around and see, again, unusual in a metal building to have them. But look around at your fences, look around at any, outbuildings or any other things you have. But I obviously they're not really going to be able to cause any damage, but I'd sure control them. And again, you don't need to use anything real toxic. If you want to use spinosad, that's a good ant killer, but just straight orange oil, as you've discovered, works very well.
1: Okay, because I was just kind of really concerned. I have these a feral cat society outside, and it's like, oh, you go and get something that will hurt them, or they say, oh, wait until it dries. It's like, I'm outside, they're outside.
0: Yeah,
1: I
0: no,
1: don't
0: they're.
1: want them there.
0: Yeah, spinosad is safe enough if you use it. We actually give it in an oral form to dogs for flea control. Orange oil is, there's nothing active in it. You wouldn't want to get a lot of it on your skin or anything because it is dehydrating. But it's a very good ant killer and extremely safe. Not going to bother your feral kitties at all. So I just spray where you see them. Make them go find somewhere else to set up the colony. Very easy, unusual to have them set up in an area like that, but nothing unheard of.
1: Yeah. The other question I have is I have May pops, I think that's what they're called, with the butte, okay, and gojo berries. And both of them, I guess, are underground runners. And they are going nuts at my place.
0: Right.
1: I didn't water this area for 2 years. It did not stop either one of them from spreading.
0: They
1: How do I get rid of
0: can,
1: them?
0: well, I, you know, the they're both neither one of them are really harmful in any way, and the May pops in particular have a beautiful, unusual pink. They're in the passion flower, passion flower family. If you want to get rid of them, you're gonna have to, kind of pull up as much as you can, cut them back to ground level, spray them when they come out because they develop quite an underground network of little roots and shoots. And eventually you will get them under control, but I'm thinking of a flower bed we have at the old Shades Green Nursery where the May pop seems like we control them, but we never get rid of them. So it's going to take some diligent effort. Just keep cutting them back where they come out, and eventually they will give up on it. But you've got two. I'm not going to call them invasive. They don't spread that widely, but you've got two sort of aggressive plants, so they're going to take a little effort to get rid of them. But they're not really hurting anything. I think the May pop's one of the prettiest flowers you'll ever have out there. So if you don't like it, though, like I say, you just keep pulling it out, and it will eventually. It has underground runners, and you're not going to dig up the whole yard trying to find them. But eventually, the plant will expend all its energy, and you won't see it anymore.
1: Okay, because I've been fighting them, and I mean, it spread good 20 feet in just like 3 months.
0: Yeah.
1: It is really taking over my yard, my home. And I have 2.5 acres. It's just, I don't think my neighbors want them to.
0: Well, mow them off. Try to every time they come back out, every time they make a longer growth or vine, they're restoring that nutrient it's going to take to come out again when you cut them back. So, try to cut them as low as you possibly can. If you want to spray those with a little vinegar and orange oil, just keep burning them back. Eventually, you will exhaust the nutrient supply and the things will die out completely. But in the meantime, it's probably something you're going to be doing weekly to have much luck at getting them under control.
1: Okay, so if I want to grow some in a pot, now just how much of the root do I take out with the plant?
0: It's hard to really define. I would look for smaller plants to dig, and then I'd try to get a root ball that's maybe 5-6 inches in diameter. Try to get at least some of the root system undisturbed. But if you're starting with, you know, or it, one of the best things you might do is try to, rather than dig and move, you might take some cuttings, root them in perlite, and then replant those into pots. That's a pretty sure way of doing it. If you're going to dig a small one, like I say, probably a 6-inch wide root ball, you'll get plenty of roots to get it established in a pot.
1: Sounds good, because they're beautiful. I agree. I want some. I just don't want the whole place full of, I mean, they're headed towards my house, and that bothers me that they'll go right under my house and not even stop, you know, they'll be coming.
0: Do you have, is this area watered? Do you water it? Do you have sprinkler system or something out there?
1: I didn't for 2 years. I didn't even touch it, and it's still, but it didn't spread as much as now that I am watering it.
0: Well, just, you know, cut back on your watering, especially this time of year. You're making it easy for the plant to grow, and if you take real good care of it, you can't blame it for wanting to grow a little vigorously. So unless you have other things, and that's always the problem. You have shrubs or crepe myrtles or whatever you're watering, and then these guys come along for a free ride. But cut back on your watering, and but if you want to establish some in pots, that's one of the best ways, and pick off that, maypop, pick off that little red seed pod that it forms, because if it goes to seed, you're going to have it coming up everywhere.
1: Okay, because thank you, the birds brought it in. I didn't plant it, you know, and it's like, it is gorgeous, but it's massive.
0: Be glad you don't have, there are a lot worse things out there, Carolina snail seed. There's some other things that are even more aggressive and less attractive. So at least you've got something that's does have a few good qualities along with that invasive nature of it. But keep after it. You'll get it under control. And by all means, don't water it and fertilize and encourage it. Or it's gonna be even more of an issue for you.
1: Okay, thank you, Bob. You're a great day.
0: You do the same, Kathy. Appreciate the call this morning. Let me get my last break of the hour in here, and we'll come back for more phone calls. Looks like I get to talk to you about Wild Birds Unlimited. Once again, a company that I thoroughly enjoy talking about because I visit them regularly. Spend plenty of money with them, don't worry. Wild Birds Unlimited, the Bernie Stores just celebrated their second anniversary out there. Had quite a celebration, the Wild Birds store is just, it's big, it's new, it's open, it's bright, and well stocked. Of course, the original store here in San Antonio, going strong out there in the shopping center at the corner of Northwest Military and Huebner. Gosh, they've probably been around for 20 years now. And then we've got a wonderful store up in Kerrville on Main Street up there. 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I love it out at the Bernie store. 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

0: Look for the 28 Songs Brew House. 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
6: All right, we're getting real close to the top of the hour, so let's go ahead and get James in here where we've got time to talk for a minute. Good morning, James.
7: Morning, Bob. How you doing?
6: I'm doing well. Beautiful morning, 70 degrees at my house this morning, and that sure felt good, but probably going to be 103 again this afternoon. We're kind of close to the news break. What can we talk about this morning?
7: Oh, you want me to call you back?
6: No. I mean, you can call back if you want to, but we've got about 2 minutes, so if you got anything special you want to cover, we can't just chat too terribly long.
7: Well, I'm wondering if you ever heard of a cabbage by the name of Golden Acres.
6: I have not heard of Golden Acres. No, that's a new one on me.
7: Yeah, they brought me some seed and said it'd make good sauerkraut, so I got 3 or 4 72 trays going with that.
6: It sounds like a good sauerkraut cabbage to me, and it's certainly time to get the seed going. I look forward to hearing how you do with it, but man, there are so many cabbages out there. I was up in Austin at a nursery just a couple of days ago, looking at all the different varieties of things in that whole family. And cabbage, good stuff. I think it's becoming more widely accepted that some of the fermented foods are things we ought to be eating more of. And I happen to like cabbage, or I happen to like sauerkraut real well. Well, don't like it if they load it up too much with caraway, but Golden Acres, I'll look forward to hearing how it does for you.
7: Yeah, I was given some seed and told it was some good crock cabbage, so I got it going. I'm running the pressure compensating drip tubing. It's got an emitter every 1 foot.
6: Yeah.
7: And I'm running it about 30, 40 minutes every day on the beds that I grow my tomatoes in. I got them mulched with alfalfa. I'm trying.

0: keep those beds moist.
1: Sounds about right to me. It puts out about a gallon an hour or so. Listen, if you want to call back after our talk with Howard, you can do so. 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
2: From ABC News, I'm Brian Clark. The national average for a gallon of gas, $4.08, is 93 cents higher than a year ago, according to AAA, which says this is the highest national average ever on this date. Prices are expected to be a major role in the November elections, and Texas Governor Greg Abbott on ABC's This Week was asked how he would assess President Trump's handling of prices.
3: We all need to have prices lowered, especially at the price of the pump. And I think the president is on a track to get us there.
2: The president says he's protecting American farmers with new tariffs on Canadian goods, but that could lead to higher prices on some products, says ABC's Stephen Portnoy in Washington.
4: The new U.S. tariffs will touch on just 5% of the Canadian goods that come south, but the list of affected products ranges from Canadian beer and whiskey to hockey sticks, furniture, textiles, and building supplies like cement. American importers will now have to pay a 50% levy to bring those items across the border, and their added costs are likely to be passed on to consumers.
2: Canada's prime minister says the country will retaliate dollar for dollar. As the new school year begins, fewer kindergartners are getting vaccinated despite CDC recommendations. ABC medical correspondent Dr. Darian Sutton says there has been a three-year decline.
5: In 2018 to 2019, where we hovered just around 95%, we've dropped down just below 93%. That might not seem like a lot, but that equates to more than 280,000 children in kindergarten that are not up to date on their vaccination.
2: Almost 14,000 homes in the Reno area ordered to evacuate because of a fast-growing wildfire.
6: The Hawk Fire breaking out in the hills above the Somerset community in northwest Reno just before noon Saturday. It was a 40-acre brush fire at midday, but this morning, the fire burning more than 10,000 acres with no containment. About 1,000 homes in the fire's path, some already burned.
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1: All right. Just ahead of our interview, visit with Mr. Howard Garrett, I get to talk to you for a minute about our friends at Tanks a Lot. 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You don't have to pay any attention to drought rules or drought restrictions. That applies to the groundwater they're selling you, but rainwater, it's yours to use when you want. And I know we're in a very dry period now, but on average, we get plenty of water to support a garden, to support a family. You just have to have good tanks to store it. And if you live out in the country, well, you probably have a well. And let me tell you, our aquifers are stressed and a lot of wells not doing so well. It's great to have some backup water stored in case you need it. And we're going to hear more and more about grass fires and brush fires and things like that. Your volunteer fire departments can only carry so much water with them. They love it if you've got a few thousand gallons of water in storage that they can use. Heaven forbid that you actually have a fire that you have to fight, but it does happen. And let me tell you what, having a good tank full of water is something that can really make a difference in how well you control the problem. I just love tanks a lot. They have all kinds, all sizes of tanks. They've got rigid tanks, the Enduroplast tanks that, are dense enough that they don't allow algae to grow inside. That's a big thing on water storage. If you buy these tanks you see sitting out in front of the box stores and things, you're going to be finding algae inside those tanks. It can really degrade the quality of your water. Not going to happen with things you get from tanks a lot. And if you have a tough area to get into, or if you need a really big tank, take a look at the Pioneer tanks that they bring in from Australia. They're made with a Galvalume frame that's going to last a lifetime. They've got, I believe it's a 6-layer liner. You're looking at something that's going to last you a good 50 years, and yet they're actually assembled on site. So you're not looking at having a semi bring in a big tank for you. If you're into water storage or want to get into rainwater catchment, Tanks a Lot, best folks around to help you out with everything you need. They're located out in Burney, again, just a little ways north of the Central Business District. You're headed out Main Street, going up toward Comfort. On the left-hand side, you'll see a lot out there covered with all sizes of tanks. Stick your head in and say hello. Tanks a Lot's been in business for a lot of years. They've worked all over the country. They really know what they're doing, and they are here to help you at Tanks a Lot.
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1: All right, time to get back to gardening, and it's that time on Sunday mornings, my favorite time. We get to visit with Mr. Howard Garrett, man known as the Dirt Doctor. Morning, Howard.
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1: Oh, really?
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8: All right, we had a little engineering error in something going on with our old equipment here at the station, but I've got a good engineer, got it fixed, and we reconnected. So hopefully you're hearing me once again, and let's get back to, do we have Howard there, Don?
9: Yeah, you sound good.
8: All right.
9: I
8: hear you loud and clear, and thank God I've got Don working the board today back there, because I think we're fine now. So let's keep our fingers crossed and move forward. And once again, good morning, Mr. Dirt Doctor. How's everything in the Metroplex?
9: Good morning, doing fine. Just trying to survive this this heat. Getting a lot of questions from people about plants looking bad, burning, and all kind of weird things going on, but most of the plants are hanging in there pretty well, and it's going to break soon. Sound like it already has started to break for you guys down there.
8: The mornings are nice. It was 70 degrees this morning. It was, you know, had the air actually had a cool feeling to it, but then it's getting up to like 103, 104 in the afternoon, and just stifling heat. I mean, it's searing. You just out in it for a little while, you really start looking for shade, and we're seeing sunburn on a lot of plants, even some native things out there, and I don't think there's a whole lot we can do about it. May do a little bit of more cosmetic pruning, but I'm telling people right now, if there's a way that you can shade things, you can do so. But it's unusual. I mean, I was looking at a bay laurel that's got sunburn on it. Saw a big planting of Indian hawthorn where the leaves were actually burning, and that's kind of unusual. These are plants that normally take our summer sun, and we've certainly still have, at least down deep, the trees are looking great for the most part. That copious rain we got a month ago really helped them, but up on the surface things are really getting dry. So what are you advising people to do as far as caring for the plants that are drooping, that are burning, things like that?
9: Well, unfortunately, I'm recommending to people, and I'm doing it myself, watering more than I ever have, and I'm still seeing a little bit of damage. My bamboo forest, and it's a really tough bamboo, as you know, it's been beautiful, really. They've been enjoying it this summer. But even in the areas where I'm getting some irrigation to it, the tips are starting to look kind of weak and burned a little and yellow. My next door neighbor, who has the same bamboo, we've got a whole forest back there, but they don't water nearly as carefully as I do, and it looks like the heat has completely killed the bamboo, the top of the bamboo. It'll come back, but it just looks bad right now. So that's a pretty good indicator that it's tough and unusual what's going on. The cedar elms here in the Dallas-Fort Worth area are all looking pretty bad. It's yellowed them up quite a bit across the board out there. So it's different, a little different conditions than I've ever experienced here. And I don't know what it is. We've had hot weather like this before, so I don't know what's different about it.
8: Well, gee, I thought you were going to have some miracle answers for us, because I feel just like you do. I've never seen plants suffer. And we've been through summers when it was triple digits practically the whole summer, and we didn't see the kind of damage we're seeing right now. And I don't know whether it's I really don't know how to explain it. The other thing I'm having to tell people too is always check the soil. Don't assume that because the plant is drooping that it's dry, because we're seeing a lot of things droop from the heat, and we're talking, things that are normally totally hardy. And a lot of folks, unfortunately, see a droopy plant and they think, oh gosh, I need to run water it. And consequently, we're seeing some damage where people are literally killing things with kindness, keeping that soil too wet. And I'm telling people, if it's droopy in the afternoon, just leave it be. If it's still droopy the next morning, well, maybe then you do need to water. But a lot of folks are going a little bit too far the other direction. And I don't know, I'm sure ready for fall to get here for things to moderate a little bit.
9: Well, I'm having some luck treating things with the Garrett juice, even in this heat, drinking more than foliar feeding, but I'm doing a little bit of both, and I think that's helping. All my perennials and annuals and lower growing things are doing well, with the exception of the Mandevilla. The Mandevilla, which is a tropical plant, I'll be able to take this situation. It has burned foliage to a degree that surprises me quite a bit. I had some burn going on my Plumeria, and I moved it over so it got a little shade in the afternoon, and now it's perked back up and doing great. But it's interesting. It's an interesting kind of heat compared to what we've had in the past. I have continued, in fact, I showed a couple of people this week my Japanese maple in the front yard that I'm so impressed with. It hasn't even gotten any tip burn on it.
8: Oh, wow.
9: The one called Orangeola.
8: It just
9: continues to amaze me. And it's in full sun right in the middle of the day. So it varies. There's a lot of really good things happening and showing up, and then some strange things like the bamboo. My neighbor's bamboo looking terrible over there. So always something new when you're in the gardening business.
8: Well, it's been an unusual year, and it's been a year of extremes. And who knows? Everybody talks about this El Nino, and some people say, well, I thought we're supposed to be wetter than usual. And what my meteorologist friends tell me is that you can be wetter than usual, but you can be drier than usual. It's generally speaking, they're saying, anticipating a little bit milder winter than we are usually used to. And they say that what they're saying is that in the next month or two, hopefully we will get back into a rainier period. But right now, it's such a contrast to what we had early in the summer. Things started out pretty mild. We got really good rainfall, copious rainfall, which I think has saved a lot of the trees, because we were losing pecans. We were losing cedar elms. The trees around here look very good. I've got cedar elms in my yard. We've got a couple of cedar elms here at the nursery. And thus far, they're looking real good. Hopefully we'll carry on into the fall.
9: Good.
8: But anything out in the open, the grass is not looking good. So many of the normally hardy shrubs, like you say, the growth up on top. And I'm telling people, don't necessarily cut the burn foliage off, because when you do that, you're exposing the lower leaves, which are even less used to getting bright sunlight. So I think we may be doing a little bit more trimming back next spring, encouraging some new growth. But again, proper watering, Garrett juice is just a lifesaver, I think, for a lot of plants. And golly, we've gotten to where we recommend it for so many different things. And I think it helps, like you say, reduce the stress. But calendar keeps moving forward, and these cool mornings are really encouraging. But boy, the afternoon, it's a searing heat. And I haven't seen any much material that I thought was suffering irreparable damage. It's going to be interesting. The vegetable garden has pretty much given up. Spring tomatoes are pretty much done for. Eggplant, not necessarily completely. Peppers are hanging in there pretty well, but starting to set up some new stuff for fall, and sure would like to see

0: a little bit cooler weather to get it going. I've been really disappointed in some of the things we, our normal seed crops. Squash, of all things, has not done especially well this late summer. And bush beans, that are normally one of the easiest things in the world to grow, they're not performing up to the usual expectations. But it's been an interesting year, and hopefully, we still have time to get some good things in. And of course, we're just a month away from being time to plant our really cool weather stuff, broccoli and cauliflower and cabbage, and a little bit later on spinach and leafy greens and things. But it's been challenging across the board.
1: Well, those plants that
0: Go ahead.
1: have the real tender foliage, like you were mentioning there, squash and things like that, they just really haven't enjoyed this heat at all. I tell you something real positive I ran into just recently. I found some old hyacinth bean seed, hyacinth vine seed, and it was old seed. In fact, it looked like they had started to deteriorate some, and I thought, well, what the heck? I think I'll give them a try and see. I had a place on a fence near the new art studio back there, and I soaked them, did my usual spraying with the Garrick juice real heavily, and let them sit around for actually a couple of days. There's something to wetting the seed and then letting them sit out for a while. It seems to work. Those hyacinth vine seed germinated in 2 days and grew up to be about 8 inches tall in 3 days. And it was the darndest thing. I just was flabbergasted when I saw it. And I thought, well, I don't know if they're going to live, but now it's been over a week and they're growing and doing well. So as people plant their fall garden, and if you want to plant anything ornamental that you want to try to get something going in a hurry, I planted some castor bean seed. Same thing. They jumped out of the ground in less than a week with that Garrick juice treatment. There is something pretty special about what that does to seed. It's kind of amazing me more and more every time I try it on different plants.
0: Well, I think it's a synergistic effect. I don't think I can't point to any one thing, but I think the apple cider vinegar has a lot to do with that. I think that's and there's so many other
1: No, I
0: good
1: think it's
0: things in there, but and I think it works together with the liquid seaweed, with the compost tea. But that, I think, is one of the things that makes such a difference. But as a pretreatment for seed, and I've had a lot of people getting more interest in people taking cuttings and starting additional plants, and I suggest it very strongly as a soak, for your material you're wanting to propagate. If you're taking cuttings off, maybe your annuals or perennials or anything like that, things like, plumbago things and woodier things too. Esperanza is such a beautiful plant in the landscape, and I tell people, do not try to plant it from seed, because most of the Esperanza varieties are really select varieties, and the ones you grow from seed just don't measure up to Gold Star and some of the newer hybrids. But man, it grows easily from cuttings. But I think that's cutting soak in Garrick juice does the same thing for propagation in that regard as it does for the seed. But I like soaking the seed, but on small seed and things like that, I tell people plant and then just water it in good with Garrick juice, and really, really does make a difference. I love hyacinth bean, by the way. That's a plant you don't see very often, but such pretty flowers, such unusual seeds. I love that kind of white stripe around the middle of the seed, but it's one that I wish was more widely grown. And we've treated, what have we got coming up now? A
1: Easy
0: fall
1: to grow too. It's
0: LVL. There's a
1: an
0: but
1: easy one to grow too, long term. Has pretty foliage and pretty flowers as well. So people haven't tried it yet, need to give it a shot because it's cheap. Just buy a pack of seed treated with Garrick juice and get it in the ground. I think you still have time to get some color this year.
0: Oh, I'm in total agreement with you there. It's a good one. Another one that I like is the little it's in the Morning Glory family, but what they call Cypress Vine comes red, white, and pink. And yeah. Again, it's and once you plant it, chances are it's

0: That's another one that I really like for summer color. And again, it can become weedy, but the old fashioned maypop, that pink passion vine looking flower, that's a pretty vine. But you know, it's one of those things you want to plant where you can contain it, because it'll it'll try to take over given the opportunity. It's
1: well, you know, vines are about the most cost-effective plants that you can use, because like we're talking here, you can start a whole lot of them from seed, which costs almost nothing. And then if you plant 1 gallon containers, that's very inexpensive. And you get the height of a shrub or something, you know, within a fairly short period of time, and a lot of color. One of the things I used to design in for people on their fences was a mixture of Confederate jasmine, or what's the fall blooming, what's the white flower, I'm drawing a blank anyway, I would put the red honeysuckle, I'd put Carolina jessamine, and I would put the hyacinth bean, like we talked about. In other words, a lot of different colors mixed together on the fence, and it was kind of like one of my paintings. A whole lot of different colors on it, and it worked very well.
0: Now, another one that I like very well is Tangerine Beauty Crossvine. It's a little more cold hardy. Confederate jasmine I love for the flowers and for the fragrance, but Tangerine Beauty Crossvine is one that'll grow in the shade, grow in the sun, blooms profusely, and it's more cold hardy than some of the others. That's my only objection to Confederate jasmine, is just if we get a really cold winter, it knocks it back. Always seems to come out. We've got it out along the street, and it's frozen back to the ground twice, I guess, in the last 5 years. But, you know, 6 months later, you'd never know there'd been a problem at all. And it has a relatively short blooming period, but golly, it's so spectacular when it blooms and is so fragrant. The other one that I really like is the Rangoon Creeper. That one, I think I sent you a picture of, Roberta's. That is just one of the most spectacular summertime flowers.
1: Yeah, they're beautiful.
0: They do take a lot of sun. I know you mentioned the one you had at the office wasn't getting as much sun and not blooming as well, but I'll bet you there are 500 open flowers every day. And it's interesting, the flowers open white, and then within a few hours they turn pink in the hot sun, and then they turn that kind of rich red color. And you talk about something that has not missed a beat. I don't know whether it comes from Burma. I don't know if that's where the name Rangoon Creeper actually originates. But folks looking for a really sun-tolerant vine that will bloom all summer very dependably, it sure is a good one to grow in a sunny area. I'm like you. I don't think it'll do as well in the shade, but in the sun, it's just spectacular. And the old-fashioned Queen's Crown, that's another one that some of the newer varieties are a little bit richer pink color, and they start blooming early in the, you know, late spring, early summer, and they go all the way up well into the fall. And it's another one that grows in a hurry and just a mass of flowers pretty much all summer long.
1: Yeah, the one I was trying to think of a minute ago that has white flowers is that fall clematis.
0: Oh, yeah.
1: That's a tough one,
0: yeah.
1: And it blooms at a time where there's not a lot of other things blooming, and it's a good one. It can take over. It can become a little bit aggressive, so you got to be a little bit careful with it, but it's one that's beautiful. Down at White Rock Lake, you know, not too far from my house, it has kind of escaped down there. And
0: oh, really?
1: It's growing out in the natural areas. And some people would consider it to be kind of messy, I guess, but I like it. It's, you know, in the fall,
0: yeah,
1: it really pops up with a surprising display of white flowers that's really very pleasant.
0: It is, and it is, in my experience, extremely cold hardy. It's odd. It looks terrible in the winter months. It looks like the vines are just shriveling up, brown, dead, but it's not dying back. That same shriveled looking wood comes out in the spring with good foliage, and then a little bit later, the pretty flowers. It's another one that I like very, very well. And I, you know,
1: yeah, it's,
0: it's
1: a-

0: tough one. I like all those vines, and we've got a delay here that's being kind of weird. Anyway, if people haven't tried some of those vines started from seed, I'd really recommend that. You know, another one I've had fun with in the past, and I haven't grown it lately, is the loofah vine.
1: Uh-huh.
0: It grows
1: yeah.
0: really quickly. It's it has beautiful foliage, and the flowers are not only really pretty yellow flowers, but they're edible.
1: Uh-huh.
0: And then, of course, if you let it go all the way to maturity, you have those big old loofahs. Some people actually eat the loofah. I never have done that, but I've talked to people that have eaten it. You got to do it when it's very young and immature.
2: I would imagine.
0: Because
2: yeah.
0: as everybody knows, it starts maturing, it gets tough. Makes a good scrubber, though, when that happens.
2: It does, but and again, needs something to grow on, but it's kind of funny. It's almost like it looks like sausages hanging out there in a tree where it grows. But loofah is, you know, again, it's an interesting plant for lots of different reasons, but a pretty plant. And you know, there are a whole lot of things in that cucurbit family. There are some of the different gourds can be really pretty, the gourds themselves. The loofah, you know, grows up on things and makes a pretty good display, but everything from, you know, just the old common gourds to the birdhouse gourds to some of the really colorful ones. If you've got room for a vine to grow and spread out over things, that whole family of plants is just really interesting. And there's some really unusually pretty things out there. And I don't know. I like the cucurbits. This new variety of, or it's new to us, this variety of cucumber, it's something like Onaga Jibai, J-I-B-A-I. Boy, that thing. We planted a fresh crop for fall because our spring plants just in this heat just started going down. But that thing grows several inches a day. We couldn't guess how many cucumbers there. Not really seedless, but it's a small tender seed. It's a great cucumber to slice up and put in your salads, but I don't know. I'm big on vines of all sorts, and both for ornamental and for culinary reasons. And you know, it's just fun stuff to have out there. I had kind of forgotten about hyacinth bean. That's one that we'll need to get some more seed and plant some more of. But it's an unusual flower, but boy, it's vigorous and heat tolerant, and just in our experience it pretty much blooms all summer. I think it starts blooming early summer and goes all the way up to freezing weather and makes copious seed. You'll have plenty to share with your friends and plenty to plant for next year.
0: It's a good one. I'd put it on the list for all the gardeners out there if you haven't tried it.
2: Did you get the pictures I think we sent maybe yesterday afternoon of that really strange looking worm in the water dish? You may not, it may not have come through
0: to you. Yeah, the parasite, yeah, I saw that.
2: Yeah, it's an interesting, really, I'd never seen anything really quite like it, had to research it a bit, but they call it a Gordonian, G-O-R-D-I-A-N, a Gordonian worm. And they're enormous. They're 6-8 inches long, very, very thin. You kind of wonder, you know, what the heck is this? And it's they show up in pet water dishes, and that's where a neighbor of Roberta's had some of them show up in the dog water dish. They're not a parasite of our household pets, but of all things, the larval stage can be a parasite to things like tarantulas and some of the, you know, really odd grasshoppers and things like that. But anybody out, you know, looking at your water dish, it's a very, very thin, very, you know, nematode-like. It's very thin, it's not segmented. It's has a smooth covering, kind of pointed on each end. But these have showed up in Cindy's water dish, must be close to 8 inches long, and they swim very, very actively, and had to do a little research to find out the life cycle on it. But anybody has something really weird show up in a water dish, these very thin, long white worms, can't wait to ask Dr. Kirby about it. I think they're totally harmless to the pets, but one of those things is new. You know, you've done this as many years as you and I both have. It seems like sometimes you think you've seen just about everything you can see, and then up jumps something totally different than you've ever seen. But take a look at it. It's really interesting, not dangerous in any way to pets or anything, but it'll make you wonder when you see them show up in a water dish.
0: Yeah, I'll have to add that as an entry in the library on dirtdoctor.com. By the way, I think it's going to happen this week. We're about to surprise everybody with something on dirtdoctor.com. It's going to have a completely different look.
2: Oh, really?
0: One of my listeners contacted me. He's in the AI business, and he has gotten help from AI, and he's done a bunch of work on it himself, and I'm going back in and editing things now. It has organized things where they're easier to find. It's put a bunch of stuff into categories. It's eliminating duplications. It's making it just easier to use than ever before. And one of the things we're putting on there is a frequently asked question situation, so that when people go in and want to send me a question under the Ask Howard button, they could there'll be a button there that says click on this, the answer may already be answered here. And the AI puts it all in, gone into all of the things I've answered that are on the website and put them into categories so that people can find them real easily. So I'm pretty fired up about it. It's going to have a different look. It's going to be a lot better looking and a lot easier to use than it is already.
2: Well, it's the changes you've made in the past year are just night and day as to how easy it is to navigate the DirtDoctor.com website. And I'm glad to hear something good coming out on AI. I get so frustrated trying to make doctor's appointments or whatever else. There are many places people are using it that they shouldn't be using it, at least I think so, but it sounds like it's going to do good things for DirtDoctor.com. And I love gradually going back, finding time to go back and look through at all the many podcasts that you have, and just what a great resource. It's just DirtDoctor.com. I probably send half a dozen people every day there looking for answers to one question or another. And seeing is the best of all things. Getting a lot of people seem to be getting interested in grafting. I think that might be a good topic to do a podcast on sometime. Almost every week I get somebody wanting to graft. This time of year, people asking about grafting citrus. And I had a fellow this morning, and I don't think it's at all the time of year to do fruit trees, but was getting ready to do some grafting on pears. So he got some requests from this end of the state to put up a little podcast or information on grafting when you get a chance.
0: Well, one of the things that I meant to bring up today, and I did forget it, and I don't know if I can put my hand on it right now, but I've got two books on propagation that are just terrific, and at the least, we'll talk about them next week if I can't find them here real quick. I put them somewhere where they'd be easy to find, and you know how that works out. But
2: I know
0: anyway,
2: how it works for me.
0: You know, I'm not done grafting and some of the propagation techniques near as much as I should have. Here they are. Let me tell you what these two books are, because they're really, really good. And it's the best answer for people when they ask us about propagation. One of them is called Secrets of Plant Propagation, and the author is Lewis Hill. And the other one is Plant Propagation A to Z by Jeff Bryant.
2: How do you spell that last name?
0: B-R-Y-A-N-T.
2: Okay.
0: And they're great. One of them has colored, Jeff Bryant. And Jeff is G-E-O-F-F.
2: Okay.
0: And one of them has color pictures. The other just has black and white drawings. So they cover propagation from a different viewpoint and standpoint, but man, it's thorough. And I think that it will help anybody that has questions about propagation in any way.
2: Okay, well, let me run that by one more time. Secrets of Plant Propagation by Lewis Hill. And then the second one is just Plant Propagation by Jeff Bryant. Is that the correct title?
0: It's Plant Propagation A to Z.
2: A to Z. Okay,
0: Jeff
2: very
0: Bryant.
2: Good.
0: It has a cut line on. It has a cut line say has a cut line that says growing plants for free, which is pretty good.
2: That's okay. Well, that'll be two good things to look for. I'll be checking them out this week. It's a lot of fun, and again, I think Garrett Juice just makes it so much easier when people are starting cuttings and things. But okay, that's two new books to look for the library. Thank you, sir.
0: Well, for everybody, and I hope everybody enjoys the hot weather while it's here, and the cool weather's coming up, so it'll be right around the corner. Get those fall gardens going.
2: And enjoy them, Howard. We'll try to get our few technical things worked out here, and let's do it again next Sunday morning. And you guys have a good week. Stay out of the sun in the meantime, and look forward to our next visit. All right. I think we've got and thank you, sir. We got a little unusual delay or something going on in there. But anyway, glad we got back on the air promptly. And we've got over another hour of gardening to go. So we'll take a little break here and give me a call. We've got lots of time to talk. I will talk to you for a moment here about a great company that I like to talk about, and that is Southwest Metal Roofing Systems. 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

0: Don, I don't know how you do it. You come up with a fishing song virtually every time we work together. It's something new, and you always know Mr. Don Cooper Stevens is doing engineering for me when we get a good fishing show midway through the show like we are doing this morning. Thanks again. All right, well, it's, we've got a little time here before the 10 o'clock news, another full hour of gardening, and that'll be followed by Your Pet's Health with Dr. Dan Kirby. So let's get back to the phone lines. Hank and Karen are my next two callers. Hank, you're first. Good morning.
1: Morning, Bob.
0: Morning, sir.
1: Got two questions for you.
0: Okay.
1: Looking around my oaks out here in Bull Verde, these burls, they keep getting bigger, and these deformities, what causes that?
0: It's an insect. It's an insect that I don't know whether it secretes or produces something that causes that gall-like growth on it. Doesn't seem to hurt the trees. It's not especially attractive. And sometimes, I don't know what it is. I think probably that when a tree gets a little stressed, it becomes a little bit more susceptible to their, I hate to call it damage because, again, I've never seen them really set back a tree in any way, but they're, some trees, they just get absolutely loaded with them. Some oak trees, it's just the occasional thing, but it's an insect that causes that.
1: Well, it's a big deformity on some of them, and they seem, you know, they've been there for years, and they seem to just be growing or getting bigger.
0: Yeah. If you don't, you know, if they're unattractive, the only way I know to really get rid of them is just trim the branch out. And, of course, on a live oak, you always want to paint any pruning wound. They don't really seem to impact the health of the tree. So I just, you know, again, it's a cosmetic thing. If you don't like them, you can trim them out. Most people, you know, won't even notice them. You notice them because they're your trees and you're looking at it all the time. But certainly not anything I'm going to recommend taking extreme measures against. It's just, it's a kind of a nuisance is the best way I know of to put it.
1: Okay, just wondering. So,

0: something else after 48 years of living out here, crisscrossing the hill country and working in New Braunfels, driving back and forth every day on 1863, I always noticed the road meat.
1: Uh-huh.
0: Like one day, it'll be a dead skunk every 3 or 4 miles. It's never a mixture. It's always the same animal, skunk or coon or a possum or a porcupine. It's never a mixture of animals that day. It's always the same kind of animal.
1: Same species. That's interesting. I think that's especially true of skunks, but thinking about it, yeah, you're probably right. I think, each animal has its time of day that it forages and has its time of the season, the mating season or whatever. There are certain times that you'll see a lot more of them, and you see a lot more of them on the road, but I know I see a lot more of them out in my pastures and fields and things like that. But it's interesting. I don't have a real good explanation, but I'm sure it also has something to do with some of their different foodstuffs produced at different times. And of course, animals are much more active at night when it's as hot as it is in the midday. So get out on the road at night. Unfortunately, a lot of them meet up with the car in an unpleasant way, but interesting observation.
0: Okay, just wondering, just looking for an opinion on that.
1: Well,
0: it's always the same animal. On one day it's this and one day it's that. It's never a mixture.
1: Interesting observation. You get out and have a good Sunday, and we'll talk again.
0: Okay, thank you.
1: Thank you, Hank. Appreciate it. Let's go ahead and talk to Karen. Good morning, Karen.
2: Good morning, Bob. How are you?
1: Good morning. Off to a good start. Had a few technical challenges this morning, but with the help of an incredible engineer, we've overcome them. So life's good on my end. How's everything with you?
2: It's growing great, but I was thinking about planting fava beans this fall. Do you know anything about that?
1: You can certainly grow them. I get them planted immediately. They are a warm weather bean. They're fast growing.
2: Oh, okay.
1: And I'd look. I know that there are varieties. I've never grown fava beans. I've seen them grown. I've grown a lot of beans, but try to find a variety of fava beans that produces in the 40 to 50 day range. You'll have to check your seed packages, your catalogs, because I think my guess is we've probably got about another 50 days before things are going to be cooling down to the point that the beans won't do as well. But got to get them in right away. I'd plant this week if at all possible.
2: Yeah, I've never grown them either, but I read the foliage is edible too, and okra leaves, if you didn't know that, are edible.
1: I've heard that. They're so spiny, I can't imagine eating okra leaves. Had some cooked okra last night that was absolutely wonderful, but I did not know that okra leaves were edible. I know the blossoms are edible. I've heard people talk about that big yellow blossom being edible, but I'm a fan of okra, but I'm afraid it's okra pods that usually make it onto my plate.
2: Yeah, I haven't tried the leaves yet either. Well, another thing about vines is that I always called it Queen Anne's or Queen that's got the tiny pink flowers all over.
1: Yeah, there's a light pink, a dark pink, and a white form. Queen's Crown is what I've heard it called. It's also called Rose of Montana. Botanically, it's called Antigonon, but a wonderful plant. Freezes down in the winter but comes back one of the first things to bloom in the summer, and just thousands and thousands of blooms once they get established.
2: Would now be a good time to plant some seeds? I took some off of a mature vine recently.
1: Should
2: I wait till spring?
1: I would go ahead and harvest your seed. Don't plant it all, because it would need to get established. Mulch it heavily for the winter as well. But I'd sure harvest your seed, but hold some of it back to next spring, because I think that's going to work a little bit better. Listen, we're right up to news. I'll get Don to put you on hold. We can talk a little more after the news if you like, here on KTSA Radio, San Antonio, Texas.
3: ABC News. I'm Brian Clark. A Nevada hospital is being evacuated. The large fire burning in the state forced the evacuation of Northwest Specialty Hospital in Reno, along with thousands of homes in the area. ABC's Morgan Norwood has the latest on a fast growing fire.
4: A state of emergency as a dangerous new wind-driven fire tears across Nevada. Homes in danger, evacuations underway. The Hawk Fire breaking out in the hills above the Somerset community in northwest Reno just before noon Saturday. It was a 40-acre brush fire at midday, but this morning, the fire burning more than 10,000 acres with no containment.
3: President Trump is set to wave the green flag ahead of the Freedom 250 Grand Prix, an IndyCar race through the streets of Washington, D.C. Meanwhile, the U.S. and Canada are ramping up their trade war after the U.S. put 50% tariffs on $20 billion worth of Canadian goods. Prime Minister Mark Carney of Canada said,
5: Canada will match Washington's new tariffs dollar for dollar in order to protect Canadian workers, farmers, families, and businesses.
3: As the midterms draw closer, the New York Times first reported President Trump's son-in-law Jared Kushner met with Democratic House Leader Hakeem Jeffries, says ABC's Rachel Scott.
6: The source is confirming that Kushner did in fact meet with Leader Jeffries in recent weeks. I'm told the focus of this was try to find some common ground on where Democrats and the Trump administration could work together. That certainly is striking as we're less than 75 days to the midterm elections and Democrats are hoping to retake the House.
3: It's been more than a week since heavy storms and deadly flooding in Indiana and in the northwest corner of the state. More than 30,000 customers still don't have power, including Talisha Burnett in Gary.
7: I have to sit in my car and get some air because of right now, with all of the storms, my whole house is so much moisture built up. My furniture is ruined now.
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1: For a moment about Rhonda's Nature's Way. Love Rhonda's Nature's Way. How long has it been since I've been in there? Yesterday afternoon, I was stopping by on my way home to pick up some things. And I don't just tell you about these folks that I talk about on the air. I shop with them. And Rhonda's Nature's Way, I give Rhonda a lot of credit for my good health, naturally, so to speak. 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All natural products. Granted, maybe have to take a little pharmaceutical medicine every now and then with everything going around, but I'd rather prevent problems, and a lot of prevention has to do with getting the proper supplements, taking good care of yourself. And Rhonda, she is the expert when it comes to tell you and to provide for you things that will simply boost your immune system, things that will help take care of digestive issues or sleep issues. I love Rhonda's Nature's Way. And, you know, working out in this heat, I'm trying out. As a matter of fact, one of the things I picked up yesterday was a new electrolyte solution. I've always been a fan of the Ultima that I got from her, but got a couple of new ones out there. And, man, if you work outside like I do, spend much time in the heat, really need to keep your electrolytes up. And these are things that'll do it without a lot of calories, without sugars, and that actually taste good. So many different things I rely on Rhonda for. And if you have questions, if you're facing some sort of issue, or if you just want to know that you're doing absolutely the best you can when it comes to vitamins and minerals and things, ask Rhonda. She and her staff are competent and qualified to help you. I love the Trauma Comfrey Cream. You know, I've talked about Comfrey and how it works on insect bites and rashes and things. How would it be to have it already in a cream form? Well, Rhonda's got it. It's called Trauma Cream. I could go on and on talking about Rhonda's Nature's Way. This is Rhonda's birthday month. When you go in, be sure and say happy birthday, Rhonda, and you'll get an extra 10%.

0: off of all of your purchases. 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
1: My name is Erica, and my son, Kaysen, is a patient at Shriners Children. My oldest called me and said, Kaysen got burnt. I said, how bad is it? He wouldn't answer me. Before we could see Kaysen, the trauma doctor came in and said, he needs to go to Shriners.
2: To survive a burn injury and to return to life unafraid and full of joy and be who you're supposed to be is what we strive to deliver to our patients. His injury was a big injury, and I think a testament to the care that we provide. He's fully functional. He's riding his dirt bike, doing all of the things that you would want him to do. I can't think of another system that has the impact on pediatric patients that Shriners Children's does.
3: I wouldn't do anything else.
4: We're just so thankful that Kaysen is still here, because things can change in the blink of an eye.
1: Go online right now to loveshriners.org.
5: South Texas Gardening with Bob Webster is on the air. Talk to Bob now. 210-599-5555.
0: All right, back to gardening. We've got almost an hour of gardening left. And then, of course, Dr. Kirby will be in at 11. We'll be talking your pet's health from 11 till 12. Right now, though, I think we have some open lines, 210-599-5555 will get you through. Edwin, I think Karen probably held through the break. Let's go back and visit a little further with Karen. Good morning again.
6: Hey, Bob. I held on because I had an idea I wanted to run past you about girdling trees.
0: Okay.
6: You know, I did it about, I guess, close to a year ago, and only one of them that I did died. You know, I've got all these little trees that are all right next to my fence.
0: Uh-huh.
6: They're hard to get to. Well, they just scaled themselves over and kept growing. But so I did it all again, and I started doing it with a little oyster knife I had because I didn't want to ruin my knife.
0: Right.
6: And they're too little to use a hatchet or anything like that on.
0: Uh-huh.
6: But then I was wondering, you know how vegetable peelers, like, you know, the ones with the little U shape with the bar that goes straight across?
0: Right, right. I peel kiwis frequently with one of those. Right.
6: I think you and Howard should make one that you can use for girdling trees and sell it.
0: You know, it'd have to be really heavy duty. I'll tell you what I use, and that is a sheetrock knife, you know, short-bladed, very strong blade. Now, granted, most of the things that I'm trying to girdle, I guess hackberries are almost exclusively what I fight.
6: Yeah, that's what most of mine are, pecans and hackberries, all by the fence.
0: Yeah. But that's a strong blade and a durable blade. It doesn't dull easily. So I don't know. I'll give your vegetable peeler a try. But my hackberries are pretty tough.
6: I was thinking just using that kind of a shape and make it with a really sturdy blade. But
0: sounds like a good idea to me.
6: When they're that close to the fence, it's hard to get that even that little oyster knife behind it. You know.
0: Oh yeah, yeah.
6: Anyway.
0: Frustrating things, but the nice thing about it, when you are successful, when they do die, they don't come back. That's the one way, you know, you cut them off and they'll come back 20 times. You cut them over and over and over, and that little stump keeps getting bigger and bigger and bigger. Can you tell I was cutting hackberries yesterday afternoon?
6: There's more than one sprouting out of the stump, and so then you got to do all those. So.
0: Yep. Okay. Well, sounds like an interesting idea.
6: Thanks,
0: maybe. We've got an inventor or two out there that will come up with something. Sounds like a good idea. Sounds like a good technique,
6: meanwhile,
0: though.
6: Because the other knife, it's too easy to stab yourself if it slips out of, you know, away from you while you're doing it.
0: Amen to that. Well, good idea, and I really do appreciate the call, Karen. Thank you so much.
6: Likewise.
0: Okay, have a good day. Bye. Edwin, do we have anybody on hold at this point? Tom is waiting to talk. Good morning, Tom.
7: Hey, Bob. Good morning. I have a great idea for girdling hackberries near a fence. They make a two-handle, flexible, braided wire pipe saw.
0: Okay. Yeah.
7: And it's got two plastic handles with about maybe 12 to 16 inches of braided steel cable.
0: Yeah, I've got one. I use it all the time cutting PVC pipe.
7: There you go. In a tight spot. With the flexibility and the friction, you might be able to wrap that around a trunk, and you could do the scoring line all the way around where you can't necessarily reach with a knife, whatever, 6 inches apart, and then do your normal. That's what I was going to ask you. What do you use to peel the bark?
0: I just use, a strong bladed, a hunting knife is what a lot of people would call it, a buck knife or something like that. And that's what I use to peel the bark back. That sounds to me like, that little wire saw would be a great way, like you suggest, to make your upper and lower cut. But then to peel it down, I'm either going to use just a really strong bladed knife or, like I was mentioning, a sheetrock knife. There are different names for those things with a little short but very strong blade. That's probably number one on my list of what to use in places that it's hard to get into, because that short blade makes it a whole lot easier to work with. It's very durable, and if you happen to break the blade, you're out a whole 50 cents to get another blade and put in there. So that's what I use, but I really like the idea of the wire saw is something that you could use to cut through the bark. You definitely have to peel the bark off. If you just cut through, it will callus over and go right on growing. But to expose that 3 or 4 inches that you need to expose, be great to do that top and bottom, maybe one place in the middle, and then you can just peel that bark off with whatever knife you choose. And like I say, if it's out in the open, I'm probably going to use just a strong bladed, we'd call it a skinning knife. But in tall places or in tight places, a sheetrock knife works real well.
7: I got another question for you, though.
0: Absolutely.
7: If you're in an open area, can you just butcher it with like a chainsaw and just kind of scar the outside of it, up and down, all the way around with a chainsaw?
0: If you be careful with what you're doing, absolutely. Chainsaws are the most useful tools in the world, and yet they're responsible for a lot of injuries. I love my battery-powered saw. Got one of the steel saws early on, and I've cut enormous logs up and cut down. And the thing I love about that is that it's light enough, and that's what I'd probably recommend if I were going to use it to do any girdling. Don't use your big old heavy, gasoline saw with a 24-inch bar. Get a little bit lighter, a little bit easier to handle saw, and that sounds good to me. I would go back. I would follow it up after you've scarred it up. I would go back and be sure that I've peeled off every portion of it, because you leave just one little bit of that phloem and that tissue underneath. Over time, that tree will recover. But no, I think a carefully handled chainsaw would be very useful.
7: How do you know you've gotten all the phloem? What am I looking for? What are the indicators?
0: Well, the central core of the tree is going to basically usually be a light-colored wood. It's called xylem. And it's just when you think of wood, that's what you're thinking of. When you think of woody tissue, but generally it'll be light in color. Be pretty obvious, but it depends on how old the tree is. If it's still got, the relatively soft bark, you can just kind of peel it off. It's pretty easy to tell when you've gotten it. Bigger, you just overdo it a little bit, cut a little bit deeper than you think you have to. But it's that little probably eighth-inch wide strip between the rough outer bark and that white xylem wood toward the core of the tree. And that's your tissue. The innermost tissue is a meristematic tissue that makes new xylem to the inside, new phloem to the outside. The phloem is actually the tissue, very thin layer, but it's what carries the nutrients that are produced through photosynthesis in the leaves, carries that material down to the roots of the tree. And when you totally remove the phloem totally remove the cambium, which is it just kind of peels off. Then again, the root system slowly uses up its nutrients, and then the whole tree dies.
7: So you can go, you cannot go deep enough, but can you go too deep?
0: If you go too deep, you know, and actually weaken the wood, the last thing you want to have happen is have that top break off. And that's why you can't cut it back after you've girdled it. You have to let the tree go on growing, thinking that it's in good shape. And again, as long as you're not cutting so deep that you've affected the structural integrity of the tree, then you're going to be fine. Most of the things that we're trying to get rid of are still relatively small, and hopefully bigger trees, you know, he's probably just going to take them down to ground level and then deal with the sprouts as they come out. But the smaller ones, girdling them, giving them a little time, that's the way you eliminate them completely. Of course, bigger trees, that's how our forefathers, that's how they cleared land. They go through an area, girdle all the trees, leave for a year, come back, take out the dead trees, and that's how our country got started.
7: Yeah, well, it only takes a couple football seasons before you realize that the hackberry has taken over.
0: And believe it or not, on my ranch up in the hill country, over 100 years ago, the hackberry was the newest imported tree, came out of China, like many bad things do. But fortunately, and I don't know how much it happened on my property, but I understand with some neighbors, they actually cut down oak trees to plant hackberries. It was the newest and latest fad, so to speak. And talk about a scourge. I have very little nice to say about a hackberry tree. I guess they provide good food for birds, but then that just spreads them even further. But no, if a hackberry blight came along and took out the majority of them, like unfortunately is done with the chestnut blight and things like that, I'm not going to shed many tears over losing the hackberries.
7: I'd rather have the tallow. That one has the dove love the tallow.
0: Well, and it is a beautiful, beautiful fall color in a tallow as well, too. So I love tallows. I recommend them as a yard tree in town. I don't recommend them in the country because they can be invasive. But you live in Alamo Heights or King William, you looking for a pretty tree to put in your yard. I'm not objecting to tallows at all. They're not nearly as prolific with their seeds and seedlings as hackberries are. So go for it.
7: Yeah, well, it's not illegal to bait dove with a tallow.
0: You get out and have a good Sunday. I appreciate the call, Tom. Thank you so much.
7: Thanks, Bob. Bye.
0: Certainly. Goodbye. All right. Let's see here. Tell you what, I'm going to get my last live commercial. Edwin, this will be my live. We'll have a couple of more commercial breaks. But I get to talk about Dr. Mark Williamson and I'll tell you what, it's Dr. Mark Williamson is just somebody that I really enjoy referring you to. If you're looking for a good dentist, I mean a thorough dentist, if you're looking for a gentle dentist that really knows what he's doing, you need to know about Dr. Williamson. So many dentists these days, if you've got an issue that's more than just a cleaning or a filling, they want to send you out to a specialist. Last time I was in to see Dr. Williamson, he found a tiny little place where a tooth had chipped, means going to have to take the crown off and put a new one on. He's going to handle it right there in the office in an amazingly short period of time. Dr. Williamson is the specialist. I can't imagine any issue you have with oral health that Dr. Williamson can't take care of right there. And he owns his practice. He sets his own policies. He's got employees that have been with him for 20 years. That's the kind of business, that's the kind of people that I want to do business with. And I'll tell you what, Dr. Mark Williamson has become my dentist, and I recommend him to you very, very highly if you're looking for a skilled dentist. Everything from the basic cleaning and filling, which is where I am, other than this one little problem, to major dental issues. Dr. Williamson and his staff will take care of them. Wonderful environment, one of the friendliest places you will ever be, one of the most competent as well. If you're looking for a good dentist, the number to remember is 210-341-2569, 210-341-2569. His office is located on Cherry Ridge Drive, just north of Loop 410, northwest side of town, just east of I-10.

0: easy to find out there. 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
0: All right, let's get back to Buck Gardening and back to the phone lines. Going to be James and David and Anna. James is first in line. Good morning, James.
8: Morning, Bob.
0: Well, good morning again, sir. Glad we got you back. What's going on?
8: I forgot to ask, the Garrett Juice Plus and the seedling trays, how much do we use in the 1 gallon cans?
0: I'd use about 2 tablespoons in a 1 gallon watering can.
8: And once a week or twice a week?
0: Once a week.
8: Once a week.
0: Yeah. Once they get up and growing, once you get them into their first little pots, I think you could bump it up to twice a week. But, you know, those little seedlings are pretty tender, and anything I'm using, I'm probably going to be using it at half strength, which is, going to be not as often and not as concentrated when I do it. Again, a couple of tablespoons per gallon. I think once a week's going to be plenty on there for you.
8: Okay, and I think the reason for this beastly heat is that sarin dust is holding that heat closer to the ground. That's just a guess.
0: Well, who knows? It's not just the dust, but the smoke. There's still a lot of areas have a lot of smoke in the upper atmosphere. Some of them more down at ground level. But I tell you, it is a hot summer out there. I'm doing some heavy works early morning and evening, but 2-3 in the afternoon, I'm going to be in the shade doing something, because it really is. This morning was beautiful. It was 70 degrees at my house when I left this morning, and driving in with the windows down. I haven't been doing that in a while, but mid-afternoon, now I'm going to have that glass of iced tea or whatever out in the shade of one of those big old oak trees and enjoying it that way. Anything you mentioned, you were starting a new variety of cabbage for sauerkraut. What else are you seeding at this point to make your transplants?
8: Well, the first round of broccoli that comes in around Thanksgiving, and then there'll be another round that'll come in around Christmas.
0: Yeah. What is your favorite? Green Magic, I think, is the best broccoli there ever was, and it went away a few years ago. What are you planting for broccoli nowadays?
8: Well, we used to plant Pac-Man, and then we'd take him out to Malcolm's place and ask him, "Hey, Malcolm, can you tell us what's wrong with this broccoli?" And then we'd pull it out of the truck, and it'd weigh about 5 or 6 pounds.
0: I meant to say Green Comet, not Green Magic. But, yeah, Pac-Man's good big head. The thing that is, to me, is harder to find, growing up with Green Comet and those, you get that nice big head in the center, and then it goes on making nice little heads around it throughout a lot of the season. So many of the newer ones, they're growing and make that one big head only, because that's all the commercial people are interested in. But I was just wondering what you're propagating, what you think the best for the home gardener is right now.
8: Well, you can't beat that Green Magic, because when you cut the, you cut the head off the broccoli, sell that, and then you've got all those side shoots for your enjoyment.
0: Yeah. Well, we're in agreement on that one for sure. But fall is coming, and gardeners know they better get prepared for it. And like you say, getting your little transplants, getting that seed up and growing, it's time on things like your broccoli and your cabbage. Probably on, I encourage people to get the Brussels sprouts growing fairly early too, because they're such a long crop. It takes three times as long to grow a good head of Brussels sprouts as it does to grow a good head of broccoli. So don't put it off.
8: That Brussels sprouts needs a long season, man. You can't plant them in November and December and expect anything.
0: No, you can grow three crops of broccoli in the time it takes you to grow one good crop of Brussels sprouts, and you can grow them. They're extraordinarily cold hardy. I always remember I was on a speaking engagement in Albuquerque one time. Man, that outside temperature must have been 5 degrees. And these people had the most beautiful Brussels sprouts in the world growing out in their garden. But it's going to take a long time to get that big head going. So get those started early. I don't know that I'd plant them as long as we're still in the 100-degree range, but get that seed started so you can get your plants out mid to late September. We'll see what the weather does then, but that Brussels sprouts are the one that you better get in earlier. It won't have time to make.
8: Well, it's hard for gardeners to shift, when it's 105, or I think it was 104 yesterday, and shift into seed starting mode. It's hard for them.
0: Yes, sir. But, James, it's always a pleasure to hear from you. You get out and have a good Sunday, and maybe we'll talk again next weekend. Good luck with your seeding.
8: Thanks, Bob.
0: You're sure welcome, sir. Thank you. Next in line is David. Good morning, David.
2: Yeah, hello.
0: Hi there. Good morning.
2: Hey, good morning. Hey, I got a question about figs. I bought, several years back, bought two LSU variety figs, and I also have a Miss Figgy fig.
0: Uh-huh.
2: Now, one of the LSU varieties had a, it was like 2 foot tall, had a fig on it when I bought it there at SFA garden sale. But I haven't had any fig since, that one little one that was on it when it started. And I didn't know maybe why I'm not getting any fig production.
0: Are you getting plenty of sun? There's no such thing as too much sun for a fig. Heavy mulch around the plants, and the LSU purple, is that the one you're growing?
2: No, I don't remember, because I bought the Miss Figgy, never did it in, because it was like fastest growing.
0: Oh, okay, Miss Figgy.
2: And then I bought some LSU ones, I don't remember which ones, but this is most productive. So I thought, ooh, most productive, that sounds good,
0: Well, Miss Figgy is more ornamental. I've not grown it. I've not planted it in my garden, so to speak. I'm still big on Alma and Celeste and some of those varieties. But the only thing, the two things that a fig needs are copious amounts of water and absolutely full sun. It may just be a little too hot for it.

0: you know, take those ones out and put Celeste or brown turkey or something in besides.
1: Well, I like, you know, they call them closed-end figs, that bottom end of the fig. There's a little opening there, and so many of the old-fashioned varieties are susceptible to a weevil, to an insect that gets in there and kind of sours the fig. The two best that we call closed-end figs, and all that means is it forms a drop of rosin down there at the base that keeps the insect from getting in. But Alma, A-L-M-A, and Celeste, and that's sometimes going to be sold as Celestial, those are the two best closed-end varieties that I know of. Now, I love the old brown turkey, and I rarely ever have a problem. But if you get that little fig weevil going in them, they'll sure ruin a lot of figs. But if I were going to pick the two best figs for consistent production, it's going to be Alma and Celestial. Give them plenty of water, heavy mulch, and of course, a little bit depends on the weather. They don't like the extreme heat to get started. Once they start producing, though, they'll typically produce all summer long. I'd tell you, mulch them heavier, feed them a little more, and just almost impossible to water them too much. You still got lots of time to get a good fig crop. They were late this year because the heat was late getting here, and but you still got plenty of time to make good figs on them.
0: Okay. Okay. So Alma and Celeste, if those LSU ones don't produce, huh?
1: If they don't produce well for you, LSU. Remember, they're in a little bit wetter climate, and they are definitely further south. So I've seen some cold hardiness issue with some of the things that have come out of LSU. So those you might want to protect on a protected side, certainly not on the north side of the building. But Alma and Celeste, those, golly, they've frozen the ground a time or two, and I'm not sure which it is that I have, but I know I've got one fig that's probably over 100 years old and still produces heavily every summer. Yeah.
0: Wow.
1: Don't let them get too dry, and they'll last a long, long time for you. They do freeze down every now and then, and if you want to propagate them, if you want to make more of your own, it's one of the easiest things to propagate by layering. Leave those lower limbs on there, and where you want to have a new plant, if you can just bend one of those limbs down, just slice a little of the bark off the bottom side, pin it to the ground, you know, build a coat hanger or something in a U-shape, pin it to the ground, a couple of scoops of soil on top of it. Do that now, late summer, fall, by next spring when they leaf out. They will have rooted so well you can dig them up and probably have a big enough plant to produce figs the first year.
0: Oh, excellent, excellent. Yeah, I have them on drip irrigation, you know, they're at the end of my rows of muscadines.
1: Uh-huh.
0: So they have automatic thing comes on and, you know, waters them every morning. About an hour, it's like a 1 gallon emitter.
1: Okay. I would do this. I would, you know, lift that tube up to where you can put a straight-sided can or something under one of those emitters and see how much water you're getting out. They're supposed to produce 0.9 gallons per hour. So if I were doing that, I would not rely on a single line of the drip tubing. I would put a double line. That's what I've always done. In fact, what I even do with the tomatoes and things like that, put one line on each side, 6 inches or so out from the plants. And, that'll give you more moisture over a larger area. And that's going to give you more fruit and a healthier crop. Plus, you know, and then I'll put a little, like a ladder, I'll put a little cross line in between. And, I don't grow a huge garden anymore. I used to, and I would have lines in my old garden that were 50 feet long. And, that drip tubing is, I put two or three cross connections on there. And that way, if one of them gets plugged up a little bit, the other continues to feed. But, I really love having one on each side. In the case of fruit trees, I would do concentric circles around two or three rings out. But, if you've got things in a row, whether it's fig trees or whether it's tomato plants or whatever else, again, one line on either side, 4 to 6 inches out from the plant, you'll water much more effectively, and be sure that you're putting out at least an inch of water every time that system runs.
0: Okay. And I couldn't, because I thought somebody, I don't know, read or something, it's like too much nitrogen would stop them from fruiting.

0: But
1: If you say organic on your fertilizers, you can totally forget about that. It's the synthetic fertilizers with basically nitrate nitrogen that on mm-hmm. some things can create more vegetative growth and, you know, which takes a toll on the productiveness of things. But where you're staying mm-hmm. with organic nitrogen from a urea-based or from an ammonia-based nitrogen source, you'll never worry about too much growth and too little production. And the same thing you put on your lawn, whether it's Medina's Growing Green, Maestro Grows Texas Tea, Nature's Creations Premium Lawn Food, those are all great garden fertilizers. They're not just for grass.
0: Yeah, no, I just, only thing I really use to fertilize them is some composted chicken manure, chicken litter.
1: Well, and that's what you're getting when you're buying most of the commercial fertilizers. It's either chicken or turkey, and that's great. If you've got a source for it, that's perfect. But, that's good fertilizer. Yeah. Well, and figs are fairly heavy feeders, so age it a little bit if you can, but then it's hard to put too much out.
0: Okay. All right, I'll try that and see how that goes.
1: You get back to me and let me know how it does.
0: Information.
1: It's always a pleasure,
0: thanks.
1: David. Thank you, sir. Goodbye.
0: Bye-bye.
1: Anna, hang on just a second. We need to get a break in here. Edwin, I've done all my lives, so let's run what we need to in recordings. Anna will be first when we come back.
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1: All right, let's get back to gardening and back to the phone lines. It's going to be Anna and Tom. Anna is first. Good morning, Anna.
12: Good morning, Bob. Enjoy.
1: Good morning.
12: Enjoy.
1: Well, thank you very much. Thank you.
12: I have a quick question, and of course, my phone just said low battery.
1: Always the way. Okay.
12: No, I've waited so long, Bob. My crepe myrtle has a hole at the bottom of the very

0: area where the roots go in the ground. And I'm wondering, you have any ideas of that?
1: Is it just like a round hole just down into the ground?
0: Well, it seemed to me that it was a little smaller, and then it got bigger. But I looked at it, and I don't believe it has anything running in and out of it like animals. It just seems to be into the bottom.
1: No, it is almost certainly... an insect larval state has, you know, that may have been growing in the ground for years, has, you know, pushed out, pupate into its adult form. The old rhinoceros beetle, the grub that makes those things will leave a hole about as big around as your thumb. We're getting into hot weather when the cicadas start coming out of the ground, climbing up, shedding their skin, and, you know, flying around and doing things. So not anything harmful. There's nothing there that's going to bother you or cause any problems or, you know, harm your crepe myrtles in any way. But I'll tell you, it was probably an insect larva coming out of the ground, either a big beetle or even more likely a cicada of some sort, and nothing to worry about.
0: It looks like it's a little larger than that.
1: Do you see, is there any soil around the hole, like something dug the hole?
0: No, it just looks like it goes into the bark.
1: No. Yeah, something was underground there and just came out. And like I say, almost certainly either a cicada or, you know, again, these things are, you can probably an inch and a half in diameter, some of the ones we've had show up in our area. But nothing to worry about. It's just a larval state lived in the ground for one or more years. Now that it's time to find an adult, it pushes its way out. And since you don't see any dirt around the hole, you know it was nothing digging in from the outside. It was something that came out from deeper in the soil. And some sort of insect larvae, nothing to worry about, nothing to be concerned about.
0: Is there anything I can fill it in with? Can I put any? Because it looks very bad for the tree.
1: Yeah, just dirt. plain old garden soil or potting soil, any kind of decent soil mix, or just good old alluvial, you know, river soil. Any of that will work just fine. Fill it back in, kind of water it in, settle it back in. It's not going to take probably a couple of cups to totally fill that hole up. But, go ahead and use just...
0: Yep. Bob, it kind of looks larger than that. But that's okay. I certainly will. I thought maybe there was something that I should fill the hole in with to help the tree if it was, like, rotting or something into the tree.
1: No, it's not rotting. You want to throw a little fertilizer, granular fertilizer in, that's fine. But if it were something that dug that hole in there, you would see soil on the ground around. The fact that there's no soil showing means that something pushed its way out. And it's very common. I can't tell you how many times I've seen that in the garden over the past 2 weeks. So really don't think it's anything for you to worry about.
0: Okay. Well, I certainly am glad to have talked to you. And I've tried different times. Today was a good day.
1: Well, I'm glad you got in some... I appreciate it, and I appreciate the call. Tell you what, Edwin, let's get our last break done so that we will know how much time we have. We'll talk to Tom and probably have time for at least one more caller after that.
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7: All right, back to gardening on a beautiful Sunday morning out there. Going to be hot this afternoon. Get that heavier stuff done this morning or wait till after. It doesn't seem to cool down as quickly in the evening, so I don't know. For me, morning's the best time to get out and get your heavy lifting done, so to speak. But going to be a nice day overall, but if you're out there in the sun this afternoon, be sure you're drinking plenty of electrolytes so you don't get overheated. Next two callers are going to be Tom and Omar, and probably have time for more after that. We start with Tom. Good morning, Tom.
8: Good morning, Bob. Got a quick question concerning watering oak trees. I've got quite a few oak trees, and I have them on lines of seven with that half-inch black line, and on each line I've got a 4 gallons an hour emitter.
7: Okay.
8: And they're about three or four feet away from the trunk, spread out kind of around it. And I was wondering, I leave it on anywhere from 24 to 48 hours. Is that too much, or do I need more?
7: It would be hard to put too much water out. The question is, how often do you need to do it? And a mature tree probably doesn't need that kind of deep watering more than every 3 or 4 weeks at most. So I think you're doing it correctly. You're watering very thoroughly when you water, but just, don't do it too often. Water doesn't hurt anything, but if you keep the soil so wet that it drives off all the oxygen out of the soil, that'll be bad for your trees. But whereabouts are you located? Did you get the good rains? Did you get good rains back in July?
8: Yes, southeast of San Antonio, about halfway between San Antonio and Victoria.
7: Okay.
8: I usually do it once a month like we've had. I usually do it once a month because it takes me about a month to water them all.
7: Yeah. And they're doing well for you, aren't they?
8: I've had two of them. That's my next question. I had two of them. I've lost three. One just overnight lost all its leaves. And then I noticed two other ones, and so I went to the sick tree method and started doing that. And they, with this rain, they've seemed to recover. Now, the sick tree method that I've been using is I'll take a 5-gallon bucket, fill it about half full of growing green, throw some corn, ground corn in there, maybe some liquid molasses and stuff, fill it up, and let it sit for a day or two. Then I'll go out there and punch around the tree, and then pour that around the tree, maybe two or three of those buckets. And they seem to be responding to that. Is there something better?
7: Well, I think you're going to more trouble than you need to. Again, I'm a big fan of molasses on just about anything. Growing green is great fertilizer. I put them out dry. The cornmeal I would be careful of. Maybe they're not a problem in your area. Where I live in the hill country, we have a horrible issue with hogs. And that's one of the main reasons that I went to soaking the corn and putting it out in a liquid form as opposed to putting out dry cornmeal. But you're doing it right. I don't know that you really need to try to combine and do everything at once. And I'd stay away from too much liquid there. I would put it out dry. I think your watering is just great, but I think you're going to more trouble than you need to. And dry fertilizers, you're not really going to ever have it dissolve. And I'm afraid it'll get a little stinky. I'd just put out your fertilizer dry, water it in, and if you want to, dig a little hole and, put your dry down into the ground, that's fine too. But I just don't want you to go to more work than you really have to. And fertilizing your tree shouldn't be a day's job. It should be an hour's job.
8: Yeah. How often should I do it for those sick trees?
7: Trees that are, probably as long as the root flare is exposed, I'd be looking at what is bothering those trees. It's hard to say, but feeding four times a year, feeding every 3 months or so is probably all you really need to do. If you want to follow it up with a little bit of liquid molasses or a little bit of garret juice is a good thing to use. You could do that every 2 or 3 weeks if you want to, but a mature tree like that doesn't have to be fed that often. If you're using a granular product, whether it's Medina or Maestro Grow or whichever, doing it four times a year is about the maximum I would ever do it. Once your trees are established, I would say once or twice a year. You can't do too much of a good thing, and I think you're doing a little bit more than you need on those trees.
8: All right, one more question. Those trees that are recovering, there's a bunch of dead limbs in there. I haven't cut them because I want to make sure they're dead and don't have a sprout. So should I cut the limbs down and paint them, or coat them with some kind of sealant, or wait till the fall and do it?
7: Well, it's strictly cosmetic. A dead limb's not harming a tree in any way, form, or fashion. It's not real pretty to look at. But again, I'm with you. I probably wouldn't take them out till next spring, because there are, if they're really toward the interior of the tree, no, they're probably dead, and they probably died just because of lack of light penetrating into the tree. But don't be in any hurry to. Anywhere you're cutting into live wood, you need to coat it. You need to seal it. It doesn't have to be pruning paint. It can be, I'd say, the cheapest spray paint you can find anywhere. And when you cut, don't make the cut flush with the major limb or with the trunk. If you look carefully, you'll see a little ring of cells. It's called the branch collar. Always be sure you're cutting outside the branch collar, which is probably about a quarter of an inch out. If the wood is totally dead, no need to paint. If you feel like you're getting into live wood or green wood, yes, coat it. It just has to stay and, seal the insects out for 10 or 12 days, and then the tree will you know, take care of things on its own. But only on live wood do you need to coat, but be sure you do it when you're into live wood. When you're just pruning dead out, if you're just cutting dead wood, not cutting back into live wood, don't waste the time or money to try to coat every wound.
8: Okay. All right, then. Well, I appreciate your help, and you have a good day.
7: And you said these are live oak trees?
8: Yes, sir.
7: Yeah, they, with those, you should do fine with them. And, again, you know, hopefully we'll get back into more good rains. But I think you're watering correctly. Keep most of that water, you know, within 10 to 15 feet of the trunk. And doing it monthly. How big in diameter are these trees?
8: Oh, they'll go anywhere from, smallest ones maybe 8, and the largest ones maybe 20 inches.
7: Okay. You're probably not going to need to worry about watering more than once a month on those. I'd rather see you water one time really thoroughly as to make several lighter application. But on the trees that, you know, suffered at some point, maybe a little bit more often. But on most of those trees, I think once a month is all you're going to need to worry about watering.
8: All right, then. Well, I appreciate your time, sir.
7: I appreciate your call, sir. Thank you, and we'll talk again. And next in line is Omar. Good morning, Omar.
2: Good morning, Bob. How you doing?
7: Off to a good start. It's a beautiful day out there. Just going to be a hot, hot afternoon.
2: It has been.
7: This morning was real nice, though.
2: Yeah, they're not bad. They're not bad. I called last week, and I forgot the percent shade that you recommended for my Myers lemon that are getting sunburned. Was it 30%?
7: I would do a minimum. You could go as much as 60% shade, but I think 30% is going to probably be 30 to 40% is going to be good for you.
2: Okay, gotcha. And my other question was, tell me about I just saw it for the first time yesterday. It's an improved key lime, Mexican lime. And it has some funny language on it. It sounds like it produces fruit like the Myers lemon. It said something setting fruit about in December or the fall or something like that, not like the traditional Mexican lime or key lime that I've got now that produces 11 months out of the year.
7: Well, I haven't heard about an improved key lime. They may be breeding them trying to make a little bit bigger fruit, because that's one thing about key lime. The fruit is small, and they may be crossing it with, you know, the standard Persian limes. But I'll ask some people. But they certainly improved things like the Myers lemon, and every lemon out there these days is, quote, the improved Myers lemon, but have yet to see an improved key lime. And I'm not real sure what they would do to improve it, except perhaps get a little bit bigger fruit out of it. But let me know. I'd love to hear more about it. See if it truly does produce more or bigger for you.
2: They were at Curry's. I didn't get one. They're $195.
7: But, that sounds a little pricey to me. The other thing I would do, there's a place in Houston area called Bamboo Source, and that's two things they grow are bamboo and citrus, but they produce more citrus than anybody around. Check out Bamboo Source and check with them. If anybody's got a better deal on a better tree, that's where you would find it. Omar, we'll talk again. I'm out of time. This is KTSA Radio San Antonio. Pet Show's next.
9: From ABC News, I'm Mike Dubusky. The Hawk Fire in Nevada is right now burning over 10,000 acres of land, destroying multiple buildings and causing widespread power outages. In Reno, the Northwest Specialty Hospital is evacuating patients because of the fire danger. ABC News meteorologist Samara Theodore has the latest on conditions.
10: It's very dry. It's extremely dry there. I will say near Reno and that part of Nevada, we are looking at a moderate drought, but it's getting worse. And that's not the only area. This entire region is really battling some severe to extreme, even exceptional drought. You look in cities just outside of Denver, much of the state of Oregon experiencing an exceptional drought.
9: ABC News has learned that Democratic leader Hakeem Jeffries and Jared Kushner, the president's son-in-law, met recently behind closed doors. ABC's Rachel Scott has what we're now learning.
11: The source is confirming that Kushner did, in fact, meet with leader Jeffries in recent weeks. I'm told the focus of this was try to find some common ground on where Democrats and the Trump administration could work together. That certainly is striking as we're less than 75 days to the midterm elections and Democrats are hoping to retake the House.
9: The two men have previously worked together on criminal justice reform. Senators Roger Marshall of Kansas and Tom Cotton of Arkansas are taking to social media to voice their opposition to President Trump's plan to suspend tariffs on imported beef, which the president announced in an effort to get prices down. Both Republican senators are up for re-election this fall. And in just about an hour in Washington, D.C., the green flag comes down on the Freedom 250 Grand Prix.
12: This is a first-of-its-kind race around the National Mall when they're going to be passing by some of D.C.'s most prominent tourist attractions. They're going to be going by the National Archives, also the Smithsonian Air and Space Museum, and then right down Pennsylvania Avenue there with the U.S. Capitol in the background.
9: ABC's Alex Prochet, you're listening to ABC News.
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0: right, we're back for another round of the Pet Show. I'm Dr. Dan Kirby here with Bob Webster, and we're talking pets for 1 hour about your pet's health, any questions that you have, anything that you want to talk about with, in terms of your dogs and cats and you know, whatever else you what you have at home. I mean, sometimes
1: turtles,
0: there's all kinds of things.
1: It was all about turtles.
0: I get calls about fish, too, but, you know, most, you know, fish, they it just depends on what they're taking care of. They can do some things at home. If they're koi, you know, and they're out in the backyard. So there's different things that require different things. So, but it is fun to talk about them anyway. So that type of thing.
1: And you know the number to call, 210-599-5555. It's the sky's the limit, and we've got an hour to talk, so give a call, and we'll look forward to visiting with you. What, you've seen a lot of stuff in the clinic. You've been a busy
0: dentist. This week was very busy. You know, it was kind of the start of school, and I was surprised. You know, usually it slows down a little bit, but it wasn't. There were a lot of things, and we'll go through some of these if we get a chance, but I like answering the questions because those questions are helpful to everybody. But there were cardiomyopathy patients, heart patients.
1: You mentioned a couple of those ventricular problems.
0: There was one we saw, and I guess there's two we saw that both had ventricular tachycardia, which is, you know, where the, you know, you have four chambers to your heart, and the ventricles are the lower big chambers, and they were beating, you know, their heart rate should be 120 or 130, and they were beating 300, 200.
1: Wow.
0: I mean, way high. And with arrhythmias. And so these were a lab and a golden, I think in another lab. But either way, they presented differently at previous vets and owner. The owner saw what they saw. But one of them, it was on steroids, and we don't want to put them on steroids for that kind of thing because it weakens the heart. But at the time, I don't think the veterinarian knew what was going on at first. So anyway, after we did our due diligence, that dog, you know, we asked them to test for Chagas, and it was positive, big time positive.
1: Wow.
0: So, and it was, you know, a 9-10 year old dog, you know, wasn't that old, but it was a severe case of Chagas because it had already now damaged the myocardial muscle.
1: Wow.
0: And so now that you had an arrhythmia with the use of Vetmidin, which is a drug we use for the heart, and Lasix, a little Lasix, and we also put them on itraconazole and amiodarone, which is for it's an antiarrhythmic, but those two together work to kill the Chagas bug.
1: And so, it really does work to kill it.
0: It does. We have some. You have to treat them a year or so.
1: Yeah.
0: But their values will go down to normal, or their values will go down enough that they're living with it. But in this case, once you get to a cardiac, you know, actually where you're seeing cardiac disease already, it's kind of tough. It's tough because you're going to have to manage that heart.
1: Uh-huh.
0: And that heart already has some damage to the muscle. And in people, they'd be looking for your new heart, you know, that type of thing.
1: Right.
0: But in a case of an infection, that may be a different story in people. But in animals, we wouldn't put a new heart in. But the other one was presented the same way. Now, I don't know. I don't know if a Chagas was done on that one initially, but we did do a Chagas on it, and it's not. I don't think it's back yet. But the dog came in, severe pruritus or itching, severe itching, with red skin, and so they had it on a lot of steroid, but it also had VTAC, so we're having to pull it off the steroid, and I know why the veterinarian is giving it because it was really itching a lot and tearing up its skin. But you sometimes when you see severe pruritus or itching, you have to step back and go, it can't be just allergies. It has to be something else, something internal that's causing that problem. And that's where you go, okay, do I really want to put them on steroids? Would I rather just bathe them? And since I don't know what the other underlying cause is, you know, because, again, there's lots of underlying things we find when we start looking, you know. No,
1: just don't make steroids the first choice.
0: Yeah, you try, you know, if it's a dog with just some itching and things, steroids or now the other thing is on this too, and I you can't call it, but they were on long-acting heartworm prevention. They were on things that kind of, to me, complicate the picture.
1: Uh-huh.
0: They really do. And they were on some of the, you know, Zorinia, I think, is a, kind of like an Apoquil, which is kind of something to protect, to stop the itching. But they said it for them, it didn't work anyway. But you want to keep the drugs to a minimum, too, so that you know what you have going on in the body. And you can't figure that out if you got them on a lot of things. But in that case, I had to get them off the steroids. Well, we're down. And the first day I took that dog down on steroids, it just wanted to tear itself up.
1: Uh-huh.
0: It was scratching much. So we kept them at the clinic. We bathed them. And then, the third day, it wasn't as bad. And even though it was on less steroid. And then we also put them on some drugs for the heart and things like that as well. But Chagas may be part of this one too. And
1: really?
0: Again, both of them from Bernie, I don't know the place just before Bernie, but Fair Oaks, I guess.
1: Yeah.
0: Places like that, they were all out in that area.
1: Well.
0: But it's anywhere. You know, we know that.
1: Yeah. And it's, knock on wood, Roberta and I were talking just yesterday afternoon. It's been a week or so since we saw any of the beetles, but earlier this year, more of the Reduvide beetles had spread the Chagas disease than I have ever seen. We were finding one, two, three a day, some of them inside the house, some of them on the porch, and just a huge population of them. Not sure whether, you know, the hotter, drier weather, there are not as many of them around, but they are out there. If you don't know what the bloodsucker, Reduvide, whatever you want to call it, looks like, go to one of the websites that has it.
0: Yeah.
1: Malcolm and Howard's Texas Bug Book has a good picture of it. Once you've seen one, you'll never mistake it for anything else. It's the anterior, the front end of that beetle looks different than any other beetle I've ever seen.
0: Yeah.
1: It's extended. It's kind of, it's just very different looking. But with those, and like you always say, it's usually different in pets. The dog usually gets it because it eats the beetle.
0: Mm-hmm.
1: People, it's a different story, and I guess could be with dogs. The beetle sucks the blood, then defecates in the area, creates an itch, and it gets rubbed into the wound. But probably the
0: dogs, I used to think they don't get bit that much, but then I had a guy from, I think he was from outside Bernie. He said, I saw it bite the dog, and he was positive. And so it happens probably, but not like it does in people that way.
1: Mm-hmm.
0: But dogs will just eat them, you know, with like anything.
1: Well, so. I've seen them. They love to get between the dog's toes. They're looking for a little bit of where they're partially protected but exposed skin. But they're real common this year.
0: Mm-hmm.
1: And years ago, not that many of the beetles were carrying the disease. But unfortunately, with all of the people moving across South Texas, sleeping on the ground from Central America, where Chagas is rampant down there. It's my understanding that a much higher percentage of the beetles have the Chagas.
0: Oh, yeah. Yeah.
1: Carrying the, it's a parasite. It's
0: and
1: a
0: the
1: blood
0: people,
1: parasite.
0: People suffer from it, too, and they can have cardiac disease. They can have esophageal disease, actually.
1: Wow.
0: Real severe esophageal disease, which is not good either.
1: Yeah.
0: So we want you to know those things because, so when you see, a dog, your dog, or even cat for that matter. We don't see it much in cats, but cats get cardiomyopathy as well.
1: Mm-hmm.
0: And they can have their heart problems too for different reasons. So
1: just so many interesting things and unfortunately so many different problems
0: to solve
1: out there. But we wondered. It's sorry that it's turned out to be the case as many of the beetles as we were seeing earlier this summer, if it was going to be an increased problem, but sounds like it is. It's interesting. I didn't realize that there was something that actually might kill

0: There's a drug that the CDC has for us that you have to get your doctor to get.
1: Right.
0: And then we use amiodarone with itraconazole, which is antifungal. So amiodarone's antiarrhythmic for the heart. And then, but it works in combination with the itraconazole to get rid of them. And it works when you have a problem. It works, but some dogs, like we know, they'll have the positive titer and they never get sick.
1: Yeah.
0: But young dogs, they almost always it'll get them if they're young.
1: Yeah. And it's a parasite, trypanosome. Mm-hmm. Am I right?
0: Trypanosome cruzi.
1: Cruzi. Mm-hmm. Trypanosomiasis. But be aware. Learn what these beetles look like. But they don't bite like a mosquito. The disease lives in, what do they call it, the hind gut of the
0: yes.
1: thing. And it's be very certain that that if you find them, dispose of them properly. They go to the bottom of the trash can for us because
0: you don't
1: want your dogs to find them and eat them. Because that's probably the most common way.
0: And I tell people to put diatomaceous earth around the wood piles and maybe around the house and on the edges of the house. Mm-hmm. That's probably a way to slow them down. I'm not sure it's a way to actually get rid of them, but it's a way to slow them down.
1: Well, it does slow them down. And I know one day I don't go all the way around the house. Roberta goes pretty much all the way around her house, but I would go around my old screen doors and put it just right outside.
0: Right.
1: And I've gone out. Apparently, the beetle knows that that's not a good thing for it because there'd be two or three of them just kind of marching back and forth thinking, how am I going to get around this stuff? But anyway, learn what it is and be aware of it. Anything else you want to talk about?
0: No, I want to talk to I want to talk to people that have questions, and I have plenty of cases to talk about, but I want to talk to what's important to everybody.
1: Okay, well, it's Brian, CJ, and Jim, so we'll get started with phone calls. Brian, you're up first. You're talking to Dr. Kirby. Good morning.
2: Good morning, gentlemen.
1: Morning.
0: What's going on? You remember this, too?
2: Well,
0: remember?
2: Beefy and vital. It was odd. So I had I was using a sheet of, styrofoam insulation that I've got shiny sides on both sides, styrofoam sandwich between it.
0: Uh-huh.
2: And apparently that is chicken and geese food. I had it sitting out right side of my barn, and before I could use it, they destroyed it. So two things I'm concerned. One is what's so attractive to it, and two, is there something I need to do to be worried about that they just ate it?
0: What was the product? What was the product?
2: The styrofoam insulation board. Styrofoam wedged between two pieces of aluminum foil.
0: Yeah.
2: And they.
0: Oh, I know what you're. Oh, yes. That. Yeah, I know what you're talking about now. I was trying to picture that. It's something that usually is hidden from the chickens, right? I mean, it's.
2: Well, I never thought they'd have a problem with it. I just had it sitting inside my barn.
0: Uh-huh.
2: I was going to use it. I came back the next day out to the barn, and it was just demolished.
0: Yeah, there must be a flavor or something that they're attracted to. I've never heard them eat that, but chickens were known to go and eat different things, that you have out there that are just in the barn that are sitting there. If they decide they like it, they start tearing it up. But that is an unusual one. I've never heard that before, ever. The only way to prevent it, of course, is to keep it off. The chickens go in the barn, and that's where you're storing it?
2: Well, it was on a, covered area that's open. You could drive through.
0: Yeah,
2: that's a good place to put it for now. It's out of the rain.
0: Sure.
2: Rain,
1: like you say, you would never think the chickens would go after it. And I don't know. There's much. Yeah.
0: Yeah, and it's got to be a flavor thing for them. It's definitely not good for them. Obviously, I don't know if that's a plastic or a styrofoam is.
1: It's a petroleum based product.
0: Yeah,
1: I don't know that it's that toxic, but it seems like it could cause real problems in the digestive tract.
0: I'd worry about the GI tract.
1: Yeah.
0: How are the chickens doing?
2: They're doing fine. But obviously I will never do that again. I'm not sure it stays away.
0: No, but
2: more concerned with, is there something I need to do?
0: No, nothing you can do now, but you watch the ones. I don't know how many chickens do you have?
2: 40.
0: Oh, yeah. So you might not know which chicken to ask, who did it and who didn't. But either way, you you want to just watch and make sure they're doing okay. And then it is for us, it's interesting because that's one thing that we would have never thought to tell somebody to keep out of their, you know, off away from the chickens. We wouldn't have.
2: And
0: that
2: geese.
0: Wouldn't have.
2: Geese.
0: And geese. Yeah. And sometimes one time if a chicken starts doing it, then the geese or the ducks, they might go after. But that would definitely be something I wouldn't expect to do.
1: Well, I wouldn't I would be most worried about getting an intestinal bore.
0: Yeah, that's what we worry about. With it. Right.
1: Is there anything that you can suggest that would keep them from getting blocked up? Or
0: no, not at this point. You know, how many days ago was that?
2: Two
0: days. Yeah, no. From now, so now you just make sure they're getting plenty of. They get their meal. They getting a meal. Is that what they're getting? Kind of a layer meal, or what are they getting?
2: I give them layer meal. I give them hen scratch on a little treat side, and
0: yep.
2: They're not so shortage of food. Trust me.
0: Yeah.
2: You know, they're free range out here. I love that I don't have grasshoppers, but.
0: Yeah, I know.
1: Well, they sound pretty vocal this morning.
0: a good deal. It'd be interesting. The reason I'm glad you called is because that would be something we wouldn't even have brought up.
1: Yeah.
0: And so now, you know, people hear it, they'll know that's something that the chickens could like. And I would have never thought they would have liked it at all. I was thinking of more, you know. But I'm bringing it up, helps everybody know. And of course, when I talk to my clients and the chicken owners, I always will tell them things like that. Just because it's added knowledge for them, you know.
2: No, I do. That's calling just to see if there's a health issue, and which we don't really know.
0: If it's been two days, it should be okay. The passage of time, you know, usually by 4 days, if there's no diarrhea or any type of, you know, lethargy or anything like that, then you're probably good. So, are these big chickens? Are these Rhode Island Reds, or what are these?
2: Well, I have a conglomeration. I've got Rhode Island Reds. I have Barred Rock. I have Buff Orpingtons. I have Australarps. I have about 5 or 6 different types of
0: good
2: chickens.
0: Good.
2: And I like to have the diversity
0: and the eggs and everything else,
2: right.
0: The eggs,
2: yeah.
0: Different colors and all that stuff. So yeah,
2: it's just nice to have a diversity of chickens. You know, the Buff Orpingtons will want to sit up, you know, fly up and land on you without you pet them, so they're very
0: sure funny. Oh no, I love it.
1: Keep an eye on their droppings on the manure, because that stuff, I don't think it's going to break down. It's probably going to come out of the chicken about the same way it went in, as little round balls and things like that. And I wouldn't put it past them to go try to eat it again.
0: So yeah.
1: In this case, you may want to go ahead and put the manure in compost pile or something like that, but keep them away from it, because I bet you it'll look pretty much the same once it passes through the chicken as it did going in.
0: And how much did they eat? Like one square, or
2: half of a 4x8 sheet.
0: That's a lot. Okay. And it's a quarter. Is it a quarter inch wide, a quarter inch, or
2: half inch?
0: Okay. Yeah, that's significant. So it'll be important to keep in touch with us about that. I want to know. I don't expect anything from that, but I would want to know. So
2: all right, well, everybody else out there, do not let any styrofoam out around your chicken.
0: That is absolutely devastating. And that's something new for us. I'm glad you called.
2: All right. Well, thank you very much, gentlemen. Bob was a great show earlier. Got your Farmer James twice. Dr. Kirby, as usual, fantastic.
0: Thank you.
2: I look forward to next time. I'll let you know if anything happens, or if it doesn't happen, I'll call it.
0: I appreciate that. Either way, you bet.
1: Very good. All right. Well, I was looking, racing to get to the phone calls and forgetting that we need to take a minute, first of all, or sometime during the show at least, to talk about Fifi and Fido. So
0: yeah.
1: Maybe we've got everybody joined us now, so we can be sure
0: that's
1: to
0: all right.
1: Everybody.
0: Yes. Well, Fifi and Fido's been around a long time. Talk Dog Diana owns Fifi and Fido's, and she has all kinds of products for your pets, and they're time tested. Some of her clients actually help her with some of those to test them, make sure that they're good and safe. And but she has treats, that just tremendous number of treats, small and large, that are trainable for your dogs and cats, and life jackets, strollers, car seats. She keeps anything, shampoos, the collars and leashes for your cats and dogs as well.
1: And she's got only the best when it comes to food. She researches, she tests the food products. She has longtime customers that will test the food for palatability, see how well the dogs and cats like it. But she really studies to be sure that it's loaded with the proper nutrition and doesn't have anything harmful in it. I don't know anyone who has studied pet food as much as Top Dog Diana has. And she wants to work with you to help your dog or cat get the best diet for your pet.
0: Yeah, she'll answer your questions. She'd be glad to talk to you. You can always bring your pet if they behave. And she also, you know, they have gift certificates, which really makes it nice for people, that a good gift for somebody that has a pet.
1: You'll always love a gift certificate from Fifi and Fido. She's open Monday through Saturday, opens 10 in the morning, and I believe every day stays till about 5:30 in the afternoon. Plenty of parking around the place. She's down in the Stewart Center on Broadway, down just a few doors down from Sattel's. Easy to find and just a destination you need to know about if you have dogs or cats.
0: You can give her a call, 822-2525.
1: All right. Well, we'll keep going with phone calls here. Next in line is CJ visiting with Dr. Kirby. CJ, good morning.
3: Hi, Bob and Dr. Kirby. Thank you for taking my call.
0: You bet.
3: I'm calling about urinary tract. A stone is lodged in the urinary tract of my 8-year-old tuxedo male. His name is Pepper. And he started showing urinary tract symptoms back in December. And when I first saw it, I took him to the vet. And the results were they thought he had a urinary tract infection, so gave him a broad-spectrum shot, which I know better than to do, but we were up against time issues that they couldn't see him and do a lot of work at the time because of the holidays. Anyway, at the time he weighed 13 pounds, and they also found that his blood sugar was high, diagnosed him with diabetes. Did not medicate the diabetes at the time, but that broad spectrum shot was given. And flash forward to a second incident, had to go to a different vet to get him in because he'd been in a fight and gotten tore up pretty bad enough that I didn't feel like I could tend to it myself, and he was bleeding a lot. So that time she also caught the diabetes and gave him a wanted to put him on an antibiotic again because of urinary tract issues that I brought up were continuing from that first visit that I described. And instead of a broad spectrum shot, I asked if I could give it to him at home. And I do know that you recommend, Dr. Kirby, to have cultures run and have it sent off. So I did not do that either time. Now, This third time happened this week. The urinary urgency seemed to get a lot worse, and I wasn't going to take any chances. Took him into my regular vet. I dropped him off and left him. So they had so much trouble dealing with him, he didn't want to cooperate because there was initially an incident with a Great Dane in the waiting room.
0: Oh, yeah.
3: So
0: that does change things. That's right. So
3: it does. And so they had to give him some sedation and finally did that. And to get the sample, the doctor was trying to advance the catheter in to get a sample and met resistance. Well, then he did x-rays and found not only, it looks like a cluster of stones. I counted between 17 and 21 stones in his bladder. They look like they'd settled, if it makes any sense, settled to the bottom.
0: Sure, and, it does.
3: And also one lodged in the urinary tract close to the exit. And that one was causing him not to be able to advance the catheter. Well,
0: sure.
3: In his struggle, there was enough urine to catch, and he found it struvite.
0: Right, that would make sense.
3: Yeah, so he sent me home with

0: I thought was maybe it might help him relax. I'm hoping to dislodge that obstructing stone, and of course dissolve the others. And that being said, he also put him on Science Diet CD, stress.
1: Okay.
0: And so I'm feeding that in hopes. Now, am I correct? There's a possibility that that diet can help them dissolve at some point.
1: Yes. Yeah. CD MultiCare, Roaccan and SO. I would have put him on the first time he even presented with it, because you don't
0: Well,
1: want, you know, once you see it, it happens. But y'all were in. It was kind of a different time when you were first working on him, and so. But that. But
0: yes.
1: more importantly, did they catheterize your cat, and did they open it up? Did they get the stone out?
0: Yeah. He tried to, no, that's the issue. It is
1: Okay.
0: lodged. It
1: Okay.
0: is lodged. And he described a surgical procedure to alter the
1: Yeah, that's
0: shape of the urinary tract.
1: yeah.
0: And that's cost prohibitive, if nothing else.
1: It's a
0: And
1: perineal, it's called a perineal urethrostomy, and you make
0: exactly.
1: it into a female, but they're always prone
0: Exactly.
1: to infections afterwards, and they're prone to trouble afterwards sometimes too. It's done, but I see thousands and thousands of cats, and we hadn't had to do that. So I would, your veterinarian can, you know, if they could, if they sedated him and they relaxed him enough, they can just take time to push saline up into the urethra slowly to get that out. We get little stones out all the time, but we work it very slowly. They're under anesthesia. You have to sedate them, and then you use the catheter and just slowly flush until he may have one that is very stuck, that's beyond what's, you know, the norm. But we get little, like when we get it, we got one the other day unblocked, and five little tiny stones came out.
0: Yeah.
1: And so that's what you try to do, is free it slowly. You don't want to aggravate the urethra. You want to flush the fluid up in there slowly. And I usually do two different Tomcath catheters. I used to just use one. Now I use my hard plastic one first, and then I come back with what they call a slippery Sam or something like that. So,
0: Okay.
1: and it's even better because it's softer on the bladder. But you have to. Being on CD is wonderful. The antibiotics, if your culture is negative, you won't need any more antibiotics. You know what I mean? And I don't.
0: Culture was negative. Yes,
1: Then you don't.
0: culture
1: Then
0: was
1: you.
0: negative.
1: That's good. It's funny. I always say that they're most of the time they're negative when I see them, but this week, I had a cat that I took the urine sample from, like I do all of them, no matter what. Even though I know that they're a lot of times negative, and this cat had E. coli,
0: Ah.
1: and so it complicated the picture, and he had a lot of stones. We got him unplugged, but he had a urinary tract infection with it, made it worse. But he's home now. But the thing is, you want to stay on Roaccan and SO, CD MultiCare, plenty of fluids. I tell you, Rhett, and you could do this too, or you can do it at home. Have him give you some fluids to give 100 cc's, like twice a week, three times a week, Monday, Wednesday, Friday, or something, under the skin, just to hydrate that cat a little bit more, to so that it'll go through and flush out that bladder as much as you can. But I would want to make
0: Okay.
1: sure that stone is, you know, if he's going to the box straining, then he needs to be catheterized.
0: Okay,
1: Is
0: because
1: he straining? Yeah.
0: he is straining. He
1: So.
0: doesn't sound like it's painful. He's not squealing or anything, but
1: No, but
0: he is straining, and as I look, it's only dripping. The urine is only
1: Oh,
0: dripping
1: no,
0: out.
1: you got to get him, because that'll kill him. That'll kill him. So
0: Yeah.
1: you do need to take him in, and they need to work on it tomorrow, on Monday. You could take him to the Mern's clinic. They could work on it there, but that's a little more costly. And but you know, it may be, if I don't know how he's acting, I don't know how long he's been straining, but that's a critical time. That's a critical time. If I
0: I
1: if
0: realize that. Yeah.
1: okay, I
0: They
1: figured you did.
0: indicated that.
1: Okay,
0: They
1: good.
0: indicated that, and he but it's long term. This is nothing new. He's been doing basically what he's doing now for a couple of weeks, but I saw it getting a little bit more urgent middle of last week.

0: why I took him in.
1: Well,
0: And so you're saying to have him catheterized and hopefully flush that out.
1: That's right. You want to
0: it's
1: see.
0: He's going to have to get past it to flush it back out. Correct?
1: No, no, no. No, you sedate him and you pass that catheter up the urethra a little at a time, slow propulsion. We're trying to retrograde pulse that we're using fluid to.
0: Okay.
1: To move that stone, and it'll go one way or the other. And a lot of times, the other day I did one, and I pushed some of the stones, and then all of a sudden, all of them just flushed out. But sometimes, it's not even stones. Sometimes it's just a mesh of mucus and cells that have come compact because it's such a narrow urethra. You know what I mean? It's
0: tiny.
1: If
0: it was like that mucus, if it was like that mucus and cells, would it show up as a cluster in the bladder
1: no,
0: itself?
1: No, not it'll show up as a diffuse
0: so.
1: Snow globe. That's what it'll look like.
0: I got it. Yes. Okay. So
2: this is the first thing tomorrow.
0: Get him.
1: And what?
0: Okay.
1: And what's his name?
0: Okay,
1: what did you name? What did you name him?
2: Pepper.
1: Pepper.
0: Well, he's a tuxedo, so his name is Pepper.
1: Oh, okay, that's very good. I like that. Okay.
0: And he's truly a character. They kept asking me, is this cat under a lot of stress? And I'm like, yeah, well, it's his own stress. He produces his own.
1: Yes, I know what you mean.
0: He likes to be a bully, and he's someplace in the middle of that book of psychology about cats.
1: Yeah.
0: On an obscure page where no explanation for his behavior, but it is what it is.
1: And I would let him, the cat last week that we did, I kept the cat for 2 or 3 days. I kept it with a catheter in it for 2 or 3 days, flushing the bladder. And then I pulled the bladder, but we were giving fluids under the skin the same time. And that way the cat kept just going and going. And then he had a good volume of flow. And that's what you want. You want a clean bladder with a clean urethra. Period.
0: Watch
1: and then you want to and you want to stay that way by staying on urinary SO, CD MultiCare. I think Purina makes a product too. So
0: okay. All right. So I appreciate I do have a question.
1: Yeah.
0: There are products that they say they're natural. They're a drop that can break up stones. Is that something I should realistically
1: No, it never worked for us. We tried that a long time ago. Long time ago. Yeah,
0: I don't want to waste time on it.
1: That's what I'm trying to do. I want you to be focused, laser focused. And I promise you that's what I would do if it was my cat. Okay?
0: All right. I appreciate it so much.
1: All right.
0: Thank
1: good
0: you.
1: Question.
0: I've learned so much from both of your shows over the years.
1: Thank you.
2: Well,
1: all right.
2: We appreciate it, CJ. And we do need to take our mid-show break here. We will talk to Jim and Roger when we come back.
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8: I'm
1: we're back. And to answer your questions about your pet's health, and of course, Bob and I were talking about diabetes, and diabetes in cats, the glucose can run, you can have an excited cat, sound like Pepper was kind of excited.
2: Right.
1: His glucose could be 260, 270, and it'd be normal, it'd still be normal, it would come down, you know, wouldn't, might not be diabetic, it might be an excitement-induced thing. So kind of be careful about that as well, make sure he's a true diabetic. And because like I said, we have four diabetics in this weekend, so we have dogs and cats both, so...
2: And it's nice. Dogs, unfortunately, when dogs get diabetes, they'll have it their whole life.
1: But cats,
2: cats,
1: can.
2: Cats can go back to self-regulating.
1: That's right.
2: As my little Smokey cat did. You and I both learned so much about diabetes in cats. And he lived a lot of years with diabetes, and good years. And
1: I can't remember. How long did he live?
2: He was 18, I think.
1: Yeah, that wasn't bad.
2: Yeah.
1: That's not bad.
2: Yeah, we've had our share of learning experiences. Mm-hmm. You know, we've had dog with Chagas that lived a long life, even with Chagas.
1: Spider bite on, was it Maggie?
2: It was Maggie. Old Maggie got a spider bite that periodically would recur with tissue necrosis. And I don't know. It's, you don't want Dr. Kirby to tell you that you have an interesting case.
1: No.
2: He has to be such a detective to figure out what's going on with so many things. But it means it's pretty complex. Thank goodness he will work to get to the bottom of it, and many times it's not a simple answer. But, diabetes is another thing that you, if you do truly have diabetes, you better treat it.
1: Right,
2: it's
1: right.
2: Not something you want to live with. But like you're saying, sometimes just excitement can raise the blood sugar where it's questionable.
1: And cats, especially.
2: Yeah, follow up with it. Well, I believe next in line is Jim to talk to you. So, Jim, you're visiting with Dr. Kirby.
4: Hey, Dr. Kirby, how are you?
1: Just fine. What's going on today, Jim?
4: I have two Chihuahuas going on 8 years old. They're going to get their first dental. I've never had a dog getting a dental before. Besides sticker shock, my main concern is just, I don't know too much about the process, but I know they put them under, and I want someone to be gentle. Anything I should know?
1: Here's the way I do my dogs, and I have a Chihuahua, by the way. So little dogs and big dogs, cats, all of them, you usually want blood work first. So they should do blood work on both of them before they do anything. Okay.
4: We've done that already.
1: And if it's clean, then for us in our practice, we just use sedation dentistry. We're not going to put them under general anesthetic for that. Now, sometimes if I'm doing another procedure, like taking a few tumors off, I might put them under general and then clean their teeth at the same time, you know. But in general, if it's just the dental, I'm going to sedate them only, not put them under general. And I'm going to look at their teeth. I'm going to examine them. I'm going to look for pockets. I pull the ones that are loose no matter what. Don't go, oh, I want to save that loose one. No, you don't. You take them out if they're bad. And then if there's some that are questionable, we x-ray them if we need to. Not only if we need to. But we did x-ray some the other day that they looked questionable, and they were. They had apical abscesses. And so that's how you would do it. And you want them in, cleaned, polished. And for us, we flush the mouth with ozone and peppermint, a few things to help the mouth. And then they talk about, you know, follow-up care and just making sure that they're, you know, I check the teeth every year for sure on most animals, but if they have bad teeth, I check them every 6 months.
4: So anything wrong with the teeth and they should extract them?
1: If they're loose.
4: If they're loose.
1: Yeah. Okay. Yeah. If they're not loose, then it becomes the veterinarian has to figure out, do I need to x-ray these teeth in this certain area, or am I good? You know, and that's just up to the veterinarian. But the idea is, if you've noticed anything weird, you tell them, oh, I've noticed that he's not chewing right or whatever, then that's a different story too. But after examining the animals under sedation, then you can decide what you're going to pull. If there's any to pull, there may not be any. It's just that little dogs tend to have teeth pulled sometimes. Not always.
4: The teeth I've pulled, there are 1 and 2. So,
1: No, that's not bad at all. They'll probably just be cleaned and polished.
4: Yeah, very good.
1: Oh, you'll do well. I'm not one of those guys that believes that you have to put every one of them under general anesthetic. That is not the consensus. If you were to look at the consensus, and a lot of veterinarians, they're going to tell you to put them under general anesthetic. I just I just think it's a little edgy. I think that you can do an anesthetic on anything, but you're taking this 50-year-old, he's 8 years old, right? So he's a 50-year-old person, and you're saying I'm going to put him under general as well. And if they need it because you're doing something else, I understand. But just for the dental, I usually don't. So that's just – but that's everybody's practice is different. But if you have a veterinarian trust and they're going to do it, that's what I would do.
4: Okay. Well, thank you so much.
1: No, and good luck. And what are their names?
4: Ollie and Penny.
1: Okay. And are they tan?
4: Are they what?
1: Are they tan in color? Are they?
4: I've got a gold and a brindle.
1: Okay. All right. Very good. Very good. I bet they're fun together.
2: Visualizing these guys.
1: Well, have fun with them, and I'm just they'll take good care of them for you. I know they will. Okay.
4: Thank you so much. Y'all have a great weekend.
1: You betcha.
2: Thanks, Jim. All right. Well, let's talk to Roger. You're talking to Dr. Kirby. Roger, good morning.
8: Hey, good morning. Thanks for taking my call. I appreciate the show.
1: Thank you.
8: I'm looking at purchasing a Doberman puppy, and mm-hmm. I've been reading a lot about it, and this dilated cardiomyopathy seems to be like...
1: That's the number one thing.
8: A big thing. Is it possible to effectively screen for that, the parents or the puppy?
1: Well, you can ask the... If the parents had, there may be a DNA test for that. I'm not into the breeding part of it, but I have seen a lot of Dobies through the years that had dilated cardiomyopathy. Usually it showed up when they were 4 or 5 years old, really. And it is an inherited thing, and I don't know if they have a genetic test for it out there, but if they do, I would ask the owners of the breed, of the mom and dad, if they've done that, okay? And then if it's possible, I haven't pulled it up to look recently. There's about 200 diseases now for degenerative myelopathy, for certain things that we can actually test for. Sometimes it's kind of shallow because it'll say maybe they're a carrier for one gene, and you think, okay, that means they won't get it, but the dogs end up showing up with it. So the main thing is to get two healthy parents that have had maybe a history of having puppies that were healthy. And you getting a black Dobie?
8: Yes.
1: Okay, good. So a black Dobie would be good. And I, even though if you can get that test, that's fine. But if you cannot, I would not deter you from getting a Dobie. They're good dogs. And if you've had one before.
8: Is it treatable?
1: It's treatable, but it's going to eventually get them.
8: Okay.
1: It's a truly, we were talking about dilated cardiomyopathy when we first got on the show here today. Now the two dogs I saw were labs, but if I see a Dobie and he's 5 years old and he's got a cough, that's the first thing I'm going to think. I'm not going to think that he's got a cough, just a simple cough. I'm going to think he's got a myocardial cough, a heart cough, you know? And, but would it deter me from getting the dog? No, not at all, because I'm going to love that dog from the time I get it until whatever happens to it, you know. And they also have sometimes they have von Willebrand's. Did they talk to you about that?
8: No.
1: Well, it's a clotting issue, a clotting disorder, but I've only seen like two in 40 years. That's not much, you know what I mean?
8: Right. You know, they say that... like at age 5, you should put them on a Holter monitor every year.
1: You could.
8: Well,
1: anybody. Yeah, all of us can do that. I think anybody can do that. You don't have to. You get a monitor, but the best thing to do would be every year or every 6 months after 5. Every 6 months, just have them examined. Because and then you will look at it that way and you'll listen for the heart and maybe x-ray the heart. Ultrasounding, of course, is the ultimate, right? That you probably read about that.
8: Mm-hmm.
1: Right. That's a thing that, you know, we do every day in the clinic because you see it eventually. I mean, you'll see it in every dog. You know, every dog can have it. It's just that certain dogs are prone to it, you know. It's like the Scottie Terrier. They're prone to transitional cell carcinomas of the bladder. It's like that's what we think about when we see one. You know what I mean?
8: Yeah.
1: How, and are you born? You're looking for a puppy, right?
8: Yes.
1: Okay. Have you ever had
9: one of the reasons?

0: Sorry, one of the reasons I'm a little concerned is, you know, these dogs are very expensive, and you know, we've had labs normally and been really lucky health wise on them, but it's just kind of scared me that, you know, when they're five, some of these dogs are just dropping dead, and you know, it's kind of scary. I had no idea that the breed was predisposed to that, and other things. Just seems kind of scary. But you think it's don't be deterred.
1: You know, they have a there's a canine DCM genetic panel. Write that down. A DCM panel, DCM 1 and 2, and it looks for PDK 4 and TTN, and those are autosomal dominant pattern genes. And you might see if they can do a cheek swab for you, or and send it off to North Carolina. It's they have a in North Carolina, where they have the best tick test in the world. They also have a cardiac genetics testing there.
2: Interesting.
1: And you could see if maybe the parents could be tested. That's probably the best way, obviously, rather than get the dog and then have test them. And then see if those, that's what you could do. That's what I would do.
0: Okay. Now, would you swab the puppy?
1: Well, you could, but, you know, make sure you do the parent. I think they should do the parents
2: no,
1: first.
2: You're not going to send a puppy back. You're going to fall in love with that puppy, not going to let go of them.
1: No, I wouldn't. I mean, you know, you have them one day, you're done. That's they're yours after that, you know? So.
0: Okay. All right.
1: That's a very good question. You bet. That's a very good. And so, again, DCM1, DCM2, PDK4 variant. PDK4 variant and TTN variant, and those are gene testing. And again, North Carolina State has a cardiac genetics laboratory. Okay.
0: Okay. Gotcha. Yeah. Okay. Well, thank you very much. Y'all have a good day.
1: Oh, you betcha.
2: Thank you. Probably most important thing, though, I would think of is look at the breeder, look at the puppies that they've produced in the past. You know, and you hope there are. That they're honest about such things, but you pick any breed out there, and it's going to be prone to something.
1: Like we talked about with genetics, with the Dobies and the Golden Retrievers and the Labs,
2: Boxers.
1: Every one, and then when you get a mixed dog, you just don't know what's going to show up. That's pretty much the case.
2: You hope you get hybrid vigor, as they say. Mm-hmm. But anyway, Dobies, sweet, sweet dogs, too. People are afraid of them because they are used as guard dogs.
1: They are used as guard dogs, but they are so, let me tell you, the ones that come in the clinic are sweet, and they have big noses, and they use those noses to push you around. And so they're good dogs. They're good dogs.
2: Good, loving dogs. Well, we've probably got time for one more call. Melissa, we don't have a lot of time, so get to your question for Dr. Kirby quickly, please. Good morning.
3: Good morning. This was just a follow-up on the chickens and styrofoam.
1: Oh, yeah.
3: They eat styrofoam like popcorn. They love it, and it doesn't matter what kind of styrofoam. I had sprayed in foam insulation, and they started pecking on it, eating that. And I put plastic sheeting on top to keep them away.
1: Yeah.
3: They pecked through the plastic sheeting to get back to the styrofoam, so I had to finally cover it with plywood.
1: And you've never seen a problem getting sick with it or anything?
3: No, but they may have all shared in the styrofoam instead of being one eating.
1: It's just one. Yeah, right.
3: But
1: right.
3: Yeah, I had no problems. This happened like last year. And no problem at all.
1: That's interesting. That's very
2: lesson
1: interesting.
2: Learned. What on earth could it be about styrofoam?
1: Well, that's the thing.
2: To them.
1: That's what I'm trying to figure out, is what's in it. That we'll have to look at the contents of what really styrofoam is.
2: Yeah.
1: It can't be healthy, though. It
3: can't be. But it, like I said, it doesn't matter what type of styrofoam.
1: Yeah.
3: Closed foam spray in styrofoam or foam.
1: So spray in and the flat stuff and everything. I guess even the styrofoam that, you know, when you get packing boxes. And
2: oh, yeah.
1: Packing.
2: It's good. Oh, great insulation.
1: Mm-hmm.
3: Yeah.
2: Packing, anytime.
3: Yeah.
2: Yeah.
3: They will eat it.
1: Oh, my gosh.
3: They say like popcorn.
1: Well, I hope that I think it was it Brian that was that called first about that?
2: Yeah.
1: So we hope Brian's listening so he can hear that he's not the only one.
2: Well, I have a lot of friends that have chickens. I can't wait to tell them to be very careful, because the styrofoam is used as a packing material so much, and as shipping containers and anywhere you're trying to get some insulation, you add some styrofoam. But good thing for chicken owners to look out for.
1: What's funny is that, you know, we've never really talked about that. Nobody's ever brought it up when we talk about chickens and everything else. And then now you're bringing it up today. So I find that very interesting. I do. And thank you for calling about that. I really appreciate that. All right.
2: Okay. Thank you, Melissa.
3: All right. Bye-bye.
2: Goodbye. Interesting show. We've had a lot of calls today.
1: Cover.
2: And
1: a lot of things.
2: Different, interesting subjects.
1: So I'll go through two real quick that we saw, like, from Thursday to Friday. So Friday night, we did a surgery till probably 9 o'clock at night. It was a foreign body. Mm-hmm. A year ago or 6 or 8 months ago, I did the same dog for foreign bodies. Last time, it was a chicken and a horse or something that was stuck in the plastic chicken and a plastic horse. This time, we had the pig and something else. But I had to go in again to get them, which is more difficult than the second time you go in an abdomen.
2: Yeah.
1: Dog didn't. Woke up wanting to eat, but that's, he just has that attitude. He's like a lab, but he's not. He's a bulldog. And so anyway, foreign bodies, once you know that they eat stuff like that, you got to keep everything up. I think they have children, and the children just keep leaving things out, but mm-hmm. you got to keep everything up, because you don't really want to go in over and over again. You just don't.
2: No.
1: It's tough on the dogs, tough on your pocketbook. It's on everything, but it's really, I always just worry about them because you're having to do that twice. The second one came in as an older dog, 13, and had a blood in the abdomen. And that was on, and so Saturday morning we did that one. That was a splenic rupture.
2: Uh-huh.
1: So the spleen had ruptured on the end of the spleen from a tumor or a hematoma, or we don't know yet. We'll send it in and find out. But we did have to, we didn't have to transfuse them, but that's a splenic mass, and it's a very common thing in dogs, and especially older dogs. So I get that. Sometimes I'll be meeting somebody for the first time, and they'll say, well, we lost a dog that had something in its abdomen one time. That's what they'll say. But it's almost always that. So we always keep track of the spleen on any dog from 6 on. You know what I mean?
2: When they're part of their annual exam, should always be that ultrasound. Because, well, the splenic cancers, like
1: that's right.
2: And things like that. If you pick them up early, you can normally
1: help them.
2: The dog can live without a spleen,
1: right,
2: to take it out. But if you wait till it becomes metastasized or chronic, then it's much tougher. So always request that your vet do an ultrasound.
1: Yeah.
2: So, very good. Well, we're down to a whole 34 seconds left, so we can't have any long discussions here. But
1: those are all the things we had, and there's lots of list of other things to talk about. But
2: sunburn in pets, people need to be careful.
1: They don't get sunburned, but you know, if you have a kind of a dog with really white skin, white pink eyes, you know, basic.
2: If you shave them, mm-hmm.
1: You got to watch
2: them. Mm-hmm. Well, we'll do this again next week, because we always run out of time before we run out of subjects. This has been Dr. Kirby, Your Pet's Health, here on KTSA Radio, San Antonio, Texas.
4: From ABC News, I'm Mike Dubusky. The Trump administration is sharing some new information about its strategy to economically pressure Iran. ABC's Olivia Rubin reports.
5: President Trump threatening economic D-Day against Iran, though he hasn't given many details, as Treasury Secretary Scott Bessent says the U.S. will impose the toughest sanctions in history, a move he says when combined with the naval blockade will be enough to collapse the regime. And they're calling on every country to join in here, warning those who aid Iran will also face economic consequences.
4: Iran firing back, saying for every hostile action by the U.S., we have a scenario in place. It all comes as gas prices in the U.S. begin to creep upwards once again. The national average is now about $4.08 a gallon, nearly a dollar above this time last year, with several states paying far above that.
6: California, Hawaii, and Washington all firmly above $5 a gallon. Alaska, $4.82. Nevada, $4.78. And the big driver of course, is oil. Crude is climbing, trading at almost $87 a barrel as the war with Iran and the Strait of Hormuz closure continues to put pressure on global energy supplies.
4: ABC's Andrew Dimbert. It's another day of hot, dry conditions in Nevada where the Hawk Fire has now churned through more than 10,000 acres of land. Evacuations taking place today at a hospital in Reno. Tens of thousands of people are without power in the area. And in just a few minutes, a first of its kind

0: IndyCar race gets underway in Washington, D.C. ABC's Alex Perchet reports from the Freedom 250 Grand Prix.
1: You've got 25 teams that represent drivers from all over the world that are making final preps. I mean, this is a race like none other for IndyCar. They're going to be going by the National Archives. They're going to be going by the Smithsonian Air and Space Museum and also right down Pennsylvania Avenue.
0: The race goes for 147 laps. 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
14: 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My name is Randy Cook, and each week Jay and I sit down here and talk through some of the issues of retirement, and I'll bet some of the things that we talk about might be some of the things that you're thinking about. So if that's the case, you know, we make available to you a no-cost, no-obligation look at your retirement just to sit down and talk about your concerns. We'll tell you more about that in just a few minutes. Jay, how are you doing today?
13: I'm doing well, Randy. I'm ready for summer to be over. Yeah, it wasn't so bad there for a while. We had, you know, May and June and a lot of July. It was warm, but it was quite pleasant. And then August, just like a freight train,
14: But the kids are back in school and all of that, and that's of course, bringing all the germs home. And I guess you caught a little bit of that, huh?
13: yeah, I did. I'll power through this one, but it comes with the territory.
14: You got it. Okay, well, let's dive in then. You know, one of the things that people do as they get toward retirement is, for some reason, all of a sudden you become a market watcher. You're starting to look at that money go up and down. And, you know, actually right now we're doing pretty good. This has been a pretty good year. It's been a pretty good streak that we're going through. And so you look at yourself and you say, you know, the old saying, when is the best time to take a profit? When there is one. So if you look at this stock market since 2009, we are up 1,100%. Okay, so
13: isn't that bananas?
14: It's insane. It really is. Sooner or later, this is going to come to an end. But this is one of those times when you look at yourself in the mirror and you look at your financial advisor and say, is this the time to take a little bit of this money off the table, push it over toward maybe the safer ledger, as we say, and use it for retirement? So I want to find out, as people come to you right now, are they saying, Jay, help me squeeze just a little bit more out of the market? Or are they backing off and saying, you know what, this is probably a good time for me to set some of this aside? What are you hearing right now?
13: Yeah, it's funny. After doing this for decades, you know, what you see, and there's a couple of points I'll touch on, and it's, you know, how are your investments allocated? And we'll talk about, you know, how much risk should you really be taking in retirement anyway? Mm-hmm. But what's funny about these times is when everything's good like this, 23, 24, 25, so far, 26, right? Everyone becomes an aggressive investor. I can take the risk. Well, yeah, it's easy to say that. Like, I kind of liken it to, I don't know if I'm going to embarrass myself here or people will identify with this. I need to lose about 20 pounds,
14: okay,
13: right? And after I've just had a big, delicious meal, it's like, yeah, this will be easy. I'll just eat less. Well, I'm full. Yeah, I feel fine. Of course it's easy to say that then. Wait till you get hungry and see what you'll do.
14: Yeah.
13: And it's a little bit like that with investing, right? It's, you know, when everything's going great, everyone's an aggressive investor. Mm-hmm. And the opposite is true as well. You know, the most recent one I can think of is 2022. Kind of stands out like a sore thumb in the last 10 years or so, right, of the markets where we were down. I think it was 22% on the S&P. And, you know, I have to have the opposite conversation at that point where I'm a more conservative investor. No, you're really not. It's just things kind of stink right now. Mm-hmm. And that's how you feel, right? But the bigger question with this, and we talk about it a lot on the show, is, are you trying to time the markets? Is that what this is about? Because if you're worried every day about your investments and you're worried about a 5 or 10% correction, is it because you don't have anything else allocated to something safe? And that's why every day you're kind of on edge, like, oh, like what happened today? I would suggest that if you're that concerned about every move, you might want to recheck how you're actually invested. Mm-hmm. Yeah. You know, I've shared this story, like, just timing the markets, it just never works. I've shared this story several times on the show, and probably any of the regular listeners will be like, not this story again, but it's such an important lesson to learn, right? Back in 2025, late March, early April, right? That's where all the Trump tariff stuff was starting to hit the markets
14: in,
13: right?
14: April, yeah.
13: And yeah, and we just, like, yeah, it stunk. I get it. There was like back-to-back 5-7% down days. Mm-hmm. And you know, we had a client at the time. He's not a client anymore because, you know, I think he was embarrassed about kind of the way he reacted, and our attitude was kind of like, hey man, if you're gonna do this, we can't help you, and we don't want to help you continue to fail, right? Mm-hmm. He got nervous, and man, I'm trying to remember the date now. As time progresses, I think it was April 8th was like the crescendo of this. So it was like, you know, on a Thursday he called in to the office and he's like, you know, I want to get half out of the markets, and we tried to talk him out of it. Hey, this is geopolitical. You don't know what Trump's going to tweet next, like, love him or hate him, like, you don't know what the next tweet's going to be, right? Whether it's going to be positive or negative. And you shouldn't be making decisions. No. I've got to, okay, dude, you, at the end of the day, you're the boss, man. Like, we got to do what you say, right?
14: Sell. Yeah.
13: So that was on Thursday or Friday. And then the weekend came, and then, you know, the Monday, it just started all over again. And it's not that I can't empathize with his position. First of all, he was probably more aggressive than he should have been, and we'd had several conversations about that, but everything was going so great, right? Like I said before, no, I'm aggressive. Mm-hmm. So the Monday came, and it just starts all over again. And he calls in, I've got to get out the rest of the market. I want to sell everything, put everything in cash. And I talked to him personally this time, and I said, hey, this could turn on a dime, like, you don't know, and you're not going to be fast enough, we're not going to be fast enough to, like, you know when this is coming. I mean, nobody does, right? No. And so I probably spent an hour talking with him, trying to walk him off the ledge, and just, it didn't work. So now he's fully out of the markets, right? The next day was the day the NASDAQ was up, I think it was 12%.
14: Yeah.
13: 12%. That guy locked in a loss of several hundred thousand. I don't know what happened, because like we kind of parted ways, because you know this.
14: Yeah.
13: There wasn't much we could do for him at that stage. I don't know if he ever, he probably didn't get back into the markets, because then you look at it and you're like, well, you know, I missed this, so I don't want to get back in. I'm going to wait for it to come back. And, you know, what are we up 30%, 40% since then, right? A absolute, incredibly terrifying example of what you will get if you try and time the markets. I know I rant on this, but it's such an important topic. You know, there's a guy I really like named Tom Lee. He works for a company called Fundstrat. Great analyst, great researcher, and I really enjoy kind of, you know, listening to him. And he put out a piece the other day, and he's talking about this is why individual investors typically do not get anywhere near the returns that they should, right? Listen to this, Randy. This is, when he said this, I was like, that it seems hard to believe. And kind of all the research, I kind of like just, you know, ChatGPT, I mean, it seems accurate. He said since 1929, the S&P has compounded about 9%, right? Or the markets in general have compounded about 9%. You'd average about 9%. If you missed the 10 biggest days, which probably that NASDAQ 12% was one of them, right?
14: Mm-hmm.
13: If you miss the 10 biggest days, your return is negative.
14: Just isn't those 10 days. Yeah.
13: Isn't that shocking?
14: Wow.
13: Right? And you know, how confident are you that you're going to be able to pick those 10 days? I'm not.
14: Yeah.
13: Right? And I'm in the industry. I've been doing it for decades. I'm not. And I'm just trying to highlight the dangers of trying to, you know, time the market. And the final thing I'll say on this is, over and over, we see retirees, they are taking so much unnecessary risk in their portfolio, right? You've saved 1 million, 3 million, 5 million, whatever it is, right? Like a significant amount of money. And that hasn't just happened, right? Like you've been responsible, you've been diligent, you've invested, you've put money into your 401k and not gone on vacations or whatever it is, you've sacrificed for it. And at this point, like you've won the game. You're there. Why do you keep pushing it? Why do you keep taking on all this unnecessary risk? Right. And so that's my monologue. I'll turn it back to you.
14: Well, I think it's so interesting that people want to squeeze as much out of that market as possible, but they don't need to. If Jay were to look at you and say, you can do retirement on 5%, and 5% is not a hard number to get to, but you look at him and say, I want 10, or I want to beat the market, that puts you in a territory that could really put your retirement at risk. Let's sit down and talk about what you really need for retirement, what you really need for growth, what you really need for income, and really find out and home in on that. And that's what we talk about here on this show. Let's get those questions answered for you. Here's how you can get in touch with Jay and the team at Secure Financial Management. It's a no-cost, no-obligation meeting. It's exactly what Jay has just talked about. How much do I need to be in that market? What do I need to power my retirement? Let's get you the answers to that. 210-985-6200. That's 210-985-6200, or use the website, which is retire210.com, retire210.com. So a lot of times when we're on this show, Jay and I will talk about people getting ready for retirement, and we'll say, okay, so say you got $1 million. And why do we do that? Because the math is easy for us, you know, at the same time. But you might look at the radio and go, I don't have $1 million. All right, we get that. Most people don't. About 93% of people getting ready for retirement don't have $1 million. But here is a really interesting fact. The average retiree in the United States spends about $60,000 a year. Part of that's going to be Social Security. Part of that's going to be you. Now, if you look at somebody who's got between $1 million and $3 million, how much do you think that they spend per year in retirement? The answer is about $70,000 a year, or a little bit more than that. It's interesting. It's just not that different. That's what people spend. So, Jay, when you sit down and do that math for people and say, okay, you've got this amount, you want to spend this amount, it doesn't seem to be that much different than people who have what we would term as very good wealth.
13: Yeah, and it's, you know, you hear the kind of stories, right, that everyone's life, regardless of their wealth, and of course there's, you know, there's extreme poverty and extreme wealth on there, and if you kind of like knock those ends off, you know, somebody making 100,000 do they live that differently to someone making $500,000? Yeah, look, okay, they've got a bigger house, maybe they drive a nicer car, but 90% of their life, it's the same thing, mm-hmm. right? You're waking up, you're eating breakfast, you go to a restaurant, you have some lunch, you have some dinner, and there's probably some little differences here and there, but from what we see in the office with our hundreds of clients, I would say that's right. People often, you know, when we're doing the planning, one of the questions we'll say is, hey, what do you need for retirement income to live the retirement that you want? Mm-hmm. And very, very often, I would say 90% plus of the people fall somewhere between 4,000 and 8,000.
14: Yep.
13: Right? And yeah, there's a couple of outliers here and there, that's true. But most of them land in that area. And so I know people, yeah, we kind of throw around figures like 3 million in a 401k, five, whatever, right? And yeah, we get lots of those clients in there like that. But you're right. The majority of people don't have that sort of money. Mm-hmm. And guess what? There's people retiring every day.
14: Yep.
13: And they don't have those figures, and you figure out a way to make it work.
14: And to know that the money that you're spending is not that different than the people who have what you might term as great wealth, that seems to be not the biggest, hardest part of retirement planning. So let's mm-hmm. figure out mm-hmm. what you need, you know, and how do we do that? You figure out what you need right now. You figure and kind of put that into the future, put a little inflation with that, figure out what you're going to need for the next 5, 10, 15, 20 years, add a little bit of raise in that, and there you go. So let's figure that out together. Home in on that number. Let's go through that. Give Jay a call. Let's go through the process of understanding what you need for retirement and start to do that kind of math. Here's the website. Here's the number. It's retire210.com. And when you go there, you're going to see Jay's book. It says Wall Street's Game. And Jay, that book, they can actually go to the website right now. They can download a chapter, kind of get a little taste mm-hmm. of what that's all about. But if they come that's in right. for an appointment and we start to do the math on their retirement, you're going to give them a copy. So what's the book about? It just, it's kind of your compilation of what happens when somebody comes in and what kind of problems they're dealing with.
13: Yeah, it's that. And the real reason I wrote the book, you know, people buy it on Amazon all the time. And like you said, we give everybody who comes in from the show a physical copy. I really wrote this to try and help people understand what they're about to get involved in the financial machine, mm-hmm. right? And people just, they don't understand it. It's, I think, almost deliberately complex to try and, you know, make people struggle, right? To kind of understand exactly what they're going through. Most of the people that read that book, I'll never meet them. But if I can open their eyes to what they're up against, the incentives in the industry that favor, you know, the big box companies, some of those advisors out there that are not fiduciaries, not doing the right thing, it's a real eye-opener.
14: Mm-hmm. Well, when you go to the doctor or the hospital, you get plugged into the healthcare system. That plugs you into the insurance system. You get plugged into mm-hmm. these systems. When That's you right. go into retirement, you're going to get plugged into the financial system. And what is built out there for your 401k and how to build income and what's out there in healthcare and all that stuff, this is a big system. It's a big monster out there. And to make sure that you don't get taken advantage of or make a wrong step, let's open your eyes to what you're dealing with. And that is in the book, Wall Street's Game. So let's get you a copy of that. Come on in and let's talk through your retirement questions. 210-985-6200 or go to the website retire210.com. You've probably heard the phrase, don't sweat the small stuff. Well, in retirement, what's the small stuff? I got a bunch of things that they warn us about as we go into retirement. What's a big deal and what's not a big deal? We'll look at it coming up next on Clear Skies Retirement with Jay Kirkwood.
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14: 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You just keep packing money away in that 401k. Mm-hmm. You do everything you can so that when you get into retirement, you're going to say, hey, I've got some money to spend. Then you start reading and you hear this. All right, if you have too big an income, your Social Security could get taxed. If you have too big an income, your Medicare premiums could go up. Remember, if you have too big an income and you're taking money out of your brokerage account, there's capital gains. Remember, if you, it just goes on and on and on. Mm-hmm, so talk to me, are these things a big deal? I mean, if you have your Social Security taxed, in the long run, when you look at it over a period of time, is it a big deal? Your Medicare premiums going up, is it a big deal? When you look at it in the grand scheme of things.
13: Yeah, we've got a bit of a saying in the office, and I've told the guys in the office, I was like, hey, let's not use the word problem anymore. Let's try and make it positive. We'll say an area of opportunity, right? But everyone has some sort of area of opportunity in retirement, even if they have plenty of money, right? So essentially what it breaks down to is, well, there's one very obvious area of opportunity. You don't have enough money to retire, right? I don't like having to deliver that news, but sometimes that's the case. More often than not for us, the people that we get to meet with, they have a different area of opportunity, right? And that area of opportunity is, let's manage this big tax freight train you have coming down the rails at you. And the thing is, most people don't even know it's coming.
14: Okay.
13: Right. And so you mentioned Social Security getting taxed. Well, you know, you don't have to have much income before 85% of your Social Security gets taxed, right? Look, just make peace with it, right? Everything else, your IRMA surcharges, jumping up into higher tax breaks because of unplanned RMDs, a lot of that is manageable. And let me paint the picture about how this can go wrong and what could have been done to not end up in this situation. So we have a couple that are clients now. They became clients a couple of years ago. And man, they have been coming to see us for a long time. I don't know, 8 or 10 years, a while. And they'd kind of come and check in and then not move forward. And then they'd circle around a couple of years later and, you know, come in and then out of nowhere, 23, 24, I can't remember when it was. They set an appointment, they come in, and I thought it was the same thing again, right? Just like, well, you know, let's talk about this. And it wasn't that conversation at all. It was, hey, we just want to move all of our money over here. So the money was in the 401k. Mm-hmm. And they have, if you look at it purely from, do they have the finances and are they comfortable financially? Absolutely. In an incredible situation, right? So they're in there, mid-70s now, and they've both got very nice pensions from their former employer. They've got good Social Security. So between the two of them, just in guaranteed income, they've got something like $10,000 a month coming in.
14: Good retirement.
13: In addition to that, they've got multiple millions, each of them, in their 401k.
14: Okay.
13: And, you know, they come in to move their 401k all of a sudden, and as everyone's kind of doing the paperwork, getting this set up, I said, hey, why now? Right, we've talked for a while, right? You've been coming in like, you know, since you're in your 60s, basically. And he's like, yeah, you know, I got this thing called a BMR or an RBM, or I was like, you RMD?
14: There it is.
13: Like, yeah. It's like, it's an RMD and it's this big six-figure distribution and it's screwing my taxes up, it's screwing my Medicare, and you know, more and more people are learning about IRMA, but a lot of people don't know about it, right? IRMA is just your Medicare surcharge. You're going to have to pay more for your Medicare if you make too much money. And the frustrating thing about that one is that there's not that much we can do now, right? So we should have been planning out that tax strategy. We've got a group of CPAs we work with directly to help our clients with this. We should have been working out that tax strategy the 10 years before.
14: Yeah.
13: And we would have been able to get ahead of it. And that one pivot point is essentially affecting three or four other areas that couple probably will experience for the rest of their lives.
14: So this is a pretty common problem with people that, you know, many of us have saved money in a 401k. And you for some reason, we think that we should grab that money first, or the Social Security money and all the other money first. And we leave that other money there. And we're going to talk about that a little later on as well. But sometimes that 401k and that tax bill that goes along with it can really screw up a lot of stuff. So it's worth sitting down and talking about. Give Jay a call. You're probably going in with a 401k. At least have this conversation about converting some of that money over a little bit at a time before you get to age 73 or 75 and have that tax time bomb that we talk about. Give Jay a call. Here's the number. It is 210-985-6200. 210-985-6200. We're going to close today on a story that I couldn't believe it when I read it, but there's a new sales pitch out there for annuities. It says, if you use a lifetime annuity, you will live longer. Okay, so here's basically what it's talking about. It's citing this study about longevity, and it says stress is a killer, and we all know that. And if you don't have the guaranteed income and the check coming in every month, it adds to some financial stress in many people's lives. Less stress, you'll live longer. That's, I guess, how they put the whole thing together. I don't know. But I guess cutting down on stress in retirement would be a good thing. Buying an annuity, I don't know if that does it, but maybe so. But having the guaranteed income that you like. Talk to me a little bit about lowering the stress level and how you do that for people as they go into retirement.
13: Well, you know, I'm trying to make sure I don't get this backwards. What is it? Correlation doesn't necessarily mean causation. I think that's the way it goes, right? Because there is a study that, I'm not a huge football guy. So what are the, it's NFC and AFC, is that what it is?
14: You got it so far. You're doing good.
13: So there's some sort of stat that if, and I don't remember which one, right? Maybe it's the NFC.
14: Yep.
13: If a team from the NFC wins the Super Bowl, it's going to be a positive year.
14: For the stock market, right? Yeah.
13: Yeah. I don't know how accurate that is. That's what they say, right?
14: Right.
13: But look, I got to tell you, we talked in an earlier show about the people that they're probably too aggressive with their investments, right? And every day they're on edge, like, oh God, did it go up today? Did it go down today? What did Trump tweet? Is that going to affect me? What's happening in the middle? You know, I've got to imagine that you paint the picture. You're in retirement. You don't have a regular income coming in now. Whatever you've saved, you're going to have to live off for the next several decades that you're retired. And that income is also subject to the whims of geopolitics and economic events. And every day could be a day that you lose a certain percentage of your wealth. That sounds pretty stressful, right? That sounds pretty stressful.
14: Yeah.
13: And you know, and I think where people get lost with this is it doesn't have to be all or nothing, right? Some people, when we talk about annuities or guaranteed income, first of all, they don't usually understand it. They have a bad reputation because they've earned it a lot of the time. There's some bad products out there. They're recommended in the wrong way by some advisors. But most people, once they get an education on it, it's like an eye opener, and they say, well, I didn't know it worked like this. And between my Social Security and maybe some other guaranteed income, man, if I could have everything I need every month coming in and I don't have to have that stress. And the other money that I want to spend, if I want to do a big trip and we have a big up year in the markets, I can take some of those earnings and I can go on that trip, but I don't have to worry about paying the light bill every month tied to the markets. Man, it's a real eye-opener.
14: This is the main reason I think it's so good to sit down with a financial advisor, because they can open up to you all of the options out there, explain them, and find the ones that are right for you. And go through retirement with some confidence that the money's coming in that you need per month, the money's coming in that you need for the stuff you want to do. Let's have a plan like that. 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It's a no-cost, no-obligation meeting, and all you have to do is give us a call. Let's get a date on a calendar. 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

0: fuel when I'm flying. I want to make sure I've got enough fuel. 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
1: I would say.
0: I want to make sure I can get to my destination, right? 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
3: 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If you want to talk about your retirement, let's get down to it and actually talk through it. Jay, how are you doing today?
0: I'm doing great. Ready to talk about money, Randy.
3: How about you? The things you're not supposed to talk about, we talk about religion and money. And, well, we will leave the sex part out of it. Anyway, all right. So let's talk, because, I mean, if you want to talk about money, we talk about the stock market, right? And it is interesting what's going on right now. I mean, if you look, anytime the stock market is up, you'll see a bunch of headlines is, you know, when is this going to end? Or you'll see, we're just going to keep on going. And that's what a lot of people are feeling right now. This guy's name is James Brobinskoy, and he was on CNBC, and he was saying that a lot of people are in the market right now because they see it going up and they don't want to miss out.
4: Yeah, at any given time, there are times in which people are overly greedy or overly fearful. And I think right now it's absolutely the case that we're in overly greedy mode. There is FOMO all over this market, and the indicators that people talk about, whether it's your cab driver asking you about his latest AI wins, or it's one of your kids telling you you got to get with it and invest more in technology. All of these things tend to be signs of euphoria, and it's never good to be buying when everybody's buying.
3: All right, I've heard this in the past, is when your Uber driver is telling you that he's killing it in the market, that's the time to get out. But that's not the case right now. Everybody sees the growth in SpaceX and all this stuff, and they all want to get in. Are we risking a little bit too much here on a market that is long in the tooth and might turn the other direction? I know you don't have the crystal ball, but what do you think about all that?
0: Yeah, you said exactly what I was going to say. You know, back in 2007, 2008, 2009, when that whole thing went down, it was the cab driver, right? Like, oh, the cab driver's killing it. Like, that is the indication to get out. Yeah, now it's Ubers instead of cab drivers, right? Same principle.
3: Yeah.
0: Same principle, though, right? Okay. And we're even seeing it with our clients, right? So everybody's an aggressive investor when everything's going well.
3: Yeah.
0: Right? That's really what it is. It's like, I'm an aggressive investor. And the biggest thing we try and do is, instead of talking about percentages you have at risk, talk about real money you have at risk, right? Like money is different than percentages. And this is when it wakes people up, is we say, hey, you're pretty aggressive. If the market takes a 20, 30% pullback, you know, would that keep you up at night? 20%, 25%, yeah, I'm fine with it. Okay, that's 300,000. Whoa. 300. I mean, it's easy to kind of fall into, 30%, big deal. 300,000, bigger deal, right? Mm-hmm. It's really not. It's the same thing, but just it's the way you present it. But we're seeing it. We had we had a small client that one of the advisors has, and he actually came to talk to me about it because he was so worried about this situation. And I said, hey, look, you know, I think you've done the right thing up to now. It's their concern. And it was a couple that had a little account with us, and we had them invested. Everything was going fine. And they talked to Tom, one of our advisors, and they said, hey, I don't know if it was their neighbor or their neighbor's brother, or like, if I start it like that, you know, it's not going to end well, right? And so they had been talking to him, and they said, he's killing it in Bitcoin. So this is January or February, right? Earlier this year. He's killing it in Bitcoin. And you know, he did the right thing. He's like, okay, like just, you know, that's not without risk. Crypto is volatile in general, not to mention putting everything you have into, and we wouldn't even recommend putting it in one stock, let alone one cryptocurrency, right? And they said, well, we want to go invest in it. And he said, hey, look, I don't feel comfortable doing that for you. If you want to, take that money and as you wish. And he spent quite a while trying to walk them through everything. Like, yeah, we get it. Well, I don't know what it's down now, but crypto is down significantly from what they started with. So, you know, could you

0: say that that is... I don't think it's like this unbridled greed that people are, oh, I'm greedy. It's, they don't want to miss out.
1: Mm-hmm.
0: Right? It's just like, am I getting left behind? And that is purely an emotional decision.
1: So the way I kind of look at some of this is I've never bought a stock in my life. I'm just not comfortable mm-hmm. doing that. I'm okay. Mm-hmm. I'm in the market. I got index funds. Mm-hmm. I got all that stuff. Mutual funds, whatever. But if you wanted NVIDIA and you wanted SpaceX and you wanted to get in on the Mag 7 and all the tech,
0: right.
1: Go look in your index fund. It's mm-hmm. probably in there. You probably are an investor already. You just right. don't own it as an individual stock. So to that's show right. somebody their 401k and say, look, you're already in, mm-hmm. Maybe that helps a little bit. I don't
0: yeah,
1: know.
0: It's not that you don't have exposure to it.
1: Right.
0: Right. You've got the exposure without having the individual. Look at SpaceX. Right. So we had multiple clients call us about SpaceX mm-hmm. and we said, hey, it's not a recommendation from us. If you want us to buy it for you, if it's a request, we'll buy it for you. We'll do that. But it's not a recommendation from us. And again, with that, I think people are looking at it as like, oh, is this the next Tesla? I don't know. Maybe. Mm-hmm. Not so far.
1: Yeah.
0: Right. The people that bought at the open, like they're underwater at the moment.
1: That's right.
0: Not so far. Maybe it is. And if you want to put a little bit of your portfolio in there that if you lose it, it's not a big deal. Okay. But some of the decisions you see people make, like jumping in with both feet. And this is the thing that really is a head scratcher for me. Hey, if you're 20 or 25 and you're on Robinhood and you're like, I'm going to buy these tests, whatever. Okay, mm-hmm. go ahead and do it. When you're 60 and you've built a portfolio of a couple of million dollars, isn't it now, hey, it's not more about the return on my investment, it's about the protection of my investment. It's a bit of a head scratcher sometimes when you see people taking risk unnecessarily.
1: You're in a new season of life, and
0: right.
1: all these years you've been putting money in. When you get to retirement, you're taking money out. That dynamic is massive. It's a whole different mindset change mm-hmm. of how mm-hmm. you approach this, and to sit down and talk through it and find out, you know, how you participate in some of that, but how you don't put yourself out there too far on the risk scale that is going to hurt you if it goes the other direction. Great conversation. Let's talk mm-hmm. through it for you and find out where you land on this. Retire210.com is the website. Tool around there. Find out more about secure financial management. There's a place for you to put some information in there. You do that, the team will reach out to you. You can also see Jay's book. It's called Wall Street's Game. You can download one chapter right there, get a little idea of what that's all about, and then come in for a meeting. We'll give you the whole copy of the book. So that's all online, retire210.com. But if you want to give Jay a call and the team, it is 210-985-6200. And no cost, no obligation. Look, that just means it's a conversation. Where are you with all of this? What concerns and questions do you have? Let's get them answered. 210-985-6200. Well, when you start down this path of, I'm seeing some people retire, I know it's going to happen in the next couple of years for me, what do I do? Admit it. Truth time, you went to ChatGPT and you put your numbers in there, didn't you? Of course you did. And you went to all these retirement calculators at Fidelity and all the other places, and you put your money in, you put your information in there to see what it says. Some of these AI methods, great. Sometimes you look at the algorithms if you want to dive that deep, maybe not so good. Have you met with people who've done that and they come in and they say, this is, I'm going to be fine, Jay. What do you mm-hmm. say? And maybe the information that they got isn't as good as what they had hoped. And they've been sitting around thinking they're fine, but maybe they're not fine. Talk to me about mm-hmm. some of that stuff.
0: Yeah, yeah. Well, so you're talking about basically false positives
1: yeah.
0: For retirement, right? Hey, like green lights when it's like, well, is it really a green light?
1: Mm-hmm.
0: But yeah, I heard someone say the other day, like if you just, you know, ChatGPT, Claude, whatever it is you use, if you just use it, it will actually make you stupider because and he's right, because if you just use it without a critical eye and push back on it sometimes, because it's almost like it wants to be your friend and just like, oh yeah, yeah, like this idea is really awesome. I was like, is it?
1: Yeah, I want to please you. Yeah.
0: I just want to agree with you. And I've even, like, it's got to the point where I put in requests and to say, hey, don't just agree with me to agree with my, like the whole value is seeing things that you've missed, right? So it's kind of the new Google. You know, people used to Google stuff before, and now it's AI, ChatGTP, Claude, whatever it might be. We've seen people do it. It's quite generic, though, because more and more somebody will come in, you know, but when they're making a decision about I'm a client, and they're like, well, I have a few questions I want to ask you. And we're like, yeah, absolutely, go ahead. And about after the second question, it'll be, hey, did you get this off ChatGTP? And you're like, yeah, I did. Because it's so obvious, right?
1: Yeah, yeah.
0: You know, I think one of the most dangerous things that could happen to you in life is be given the green light for retirement when it's not.
1: Mm-hmm.
0: Because usually this is the case. Like, usually before people retire, they are at the highest earning years of their life. Like, usually that's the way, if your career has gone the way it should, usually it is. And the truth is, once you give up that job, for most of us, once you give up that job, if you in 6 or 12 months later look at it and say, oh, my planning was off, that darn ChatGTP was just trying to be my friend and wasn't really telling me the truth, you're probably not going to get a job back that pays that amount of money.
1: That's the point.
0: Yeah. You're probably not, yeah. Right? We see it all the time. We have people that come to us from big employers around town, and they're making good money, and they deserve it. Like, they're doing a great job, a great service for that entity, but their skills are very tied to that entity,
1: mm-hmm.
0: right? They're not transferable to other sorts of things in life. So if you make that wrong decision without the proper knowledge, it could be a pretty big problem. And as far as false positives and kind of thinking everything's all right when there's some big holes in the picture, I think I've told you this story before. This is before ChatGTP and Claude. This is before COVID, right? We had a guy set an appointment with us, and he came in. I met with him, and he was young. I don't think he was even 55 yet. He was 53 or 54, but he wanted to retire at 55. And he was a do-it-yourselfer. And he just told me straight away, hey, I do all my own investing. I said, all right, well, there's not much I can do for you if you do it all yourself, but you're here now. Yeah, I'll give you half an hour. What are your questions? And he said, well, yeah, everything looks okay to me. It's the same issue every do-it-yourselfer has, is they're not really sure.
1: Mm-hmm.
0: If they've missed something, right? And I said, okay, well, let's talk about it. And so doing thousands of financial plans over the years, you get a bit of an idea, kind of just looking at the high level, someone's age, when do they want to retire, how much do they have saved, how much do they want to spend in retirement, all these things. And you can get a bit of an idea, like, yeah, they're in the ballpark, no, they're not, and then get more granular with everything. And so we started going through everything, and he was giving me all the data, and I was kind of just, you know, in my mind going through it. And I was thinking, this doesn't look right to me. Like, I'm not really sure how this guy is getting to this successful kind of retirement outcome with this data that he's using. And I couldn't figure it out for a while. And then I said to him, hey, what rate of return are you assuming you're going to get on your retirement funds? And he said 16%. I was like, all right, well,
1: big number.
0: first red flag, right? And I said, how'd you get to that number, right? Like, what made you choose the 16%? So think about this, right? Say he wants to retire at 55. He's assuming he's going to get 16% year in, year out for the next, 30 years or something. Probably not going to happen.
1: Yeah.
0: And he said, well, you know, that's what I've gotten in my 401k in the last few years. So that's why I use 16%. I said, all right. Yeah, probably an issue there you should look at. And then I said, what inflation rate are you using on, you know, if you're going to spend $5,000 a month now, in 5 years or 10 years, that needs to be higher to account for expenses, you know, things going up. Now, keep in mind, this was before COVID, mm-hmm. right? So this is 17, 18, 19. I can't remember when he came in, but it was a while ago. And fair enough for him, like, not being a financial expert, not being in the industry, doing it himself, he had no inflation built in. Because what was the environment back then? Since the global
1: 2%
0: since the global financial, yeah, if that,
1: yeah.
0: right?
1: Yeah.
0: Like, a global financial crisis from, you know, 2010 to 2022, inflation was basically nothing.
1: Yep,
0: like, prices were fairly flat. So fair to him, he wasn't even thinking about it, because that's not his job to do it. He's kind of doing it on the side. I don't know whatever happened with the guy. Like, I saw him that one time. I don't know if he retired. I don't know what he did. if he retired with the metrics and the assumptions he was using, he's back at work.
1: Yeah. Yeah.
0: He is.
1: Yeah. There's no doubt about it. So one of the things that we need to know is ChatGPT is not necessarily the panacea.

0: when it comes to doing your retirement math. And they are very broad brush strokes there. And the other thing is even if you didn't put it into ChatGPT and you're relying on the returns that we've had over the last couple of years, I mean, we are up 1,000% or more since the Great Recession. So those numbers may not repeat themselves over the next 10 to 12 or 14 years. So it's something to look at for sure. And I've also learned something else today. If you put a prompt into ChatGPT, make sure you put in there, don't just make me feel good.
1: because that's right.
0: It might be doing that for you. You're listening to Clear Skies Retirement with Jay Kirkwood at Secure Financial Management. 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person, and figure out, because there's a lot of dynamics in there that ChatGPT probably doesn't take into consideration, like, hey, I'm going to get divorced, or my kid is going to move back in with me, or I found the perfect condo down, you know, by the beach, and I want to get in it. All of those things are not things that go into a retirement calculator. They are things that you and Jay can sit down and talk about. 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There you'll see the Get Me to Retirement five-step process, and you'll also see Jay's book. It's called Wall Street's Game. 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
0: 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If it's time to talk about your retirement, let's not put that conversation off anymore. If you're worried and wondering and concerned and you got a lot of questions, let's get them answered for you. 210-985-6200. All right, so the retirement planning conversation goes kind of like, I always say, dominoes. It's like the first domino is, what are you going to do for me with my investments? And then that clicks. Mm-hmm. And then what's going to happen with those investments when it comes to taxes? And that's the next domino. And then sooner or later, you're going to get around to, okay, what's going to happen to my money when I'm not here? And that brings up the whole idea of estate planning. Well, boomers are so afraid of running out of money that they're right now going, look, I'm going to use all of this. If there's anything left over, you can have it. I don't see a need for an estate plan. It's that simple. I get it. But Jay, how could that attitude lead to some problems in the future?
1: Yeah, that's right. And what you just mentioned is exactly why we built out Secure Financial Management the way that we did. We saw this 10 years ago working with clients, is that they come to retirement and they say, well, it's a first world problem to have, I get it, but now I've got a tax problem, right? I've got this big, what we call qualified account, right? IRA, 401k, whatever. It's great that I've got that, but if I don't manage this properly, I'm gonna lose a lot of this to Uncle Sam. Mm-hmm. So we brought in a group of CPAs that work with our clients to help with that. And the next thing is estate planning. And, you know, I think it's pretty easy to think of estate planning as, oh, that's an old person's problem, right? You know, I'm not there yet. I don't need to worry about it. And the truth is, when you're starting to talk retirement planning, you can't keep kidding yourself that you're not getting up there a little bit in age,
0: right?
1: And so the next thing is, you know, we have a team of estate planning attorneys that our clients can work with. So we've got this three-legged stool to stabilize retirement. Yes, the retirement planning income, how are we going to do that? How are we going to minimize taxes? How will our estate planning be taken care of? And estate planning, there's several elements to it. Yes, you do it for whoever you leave behind to not complicate their life. But good estate planning, the estate planning that our estate planning attorneys help out people with, it's not just that, it can also be for things while you're alive too. Like, what's your medical directive? Who's your power of attorney? Who are all these people? And do they have the documents to help facilitate whatever might be needed for you? And it could still be while you're alive, right? It might not be after you pass on. But what you mentioned typically is, you know, most of our clients are boomers or older Gen Xers. And 99 times out of 100, it's exactly what you said, is I'm going to spend all my money. If there's something left, then yeah, so be it. That's great. But then they don't spend their money because there's not a plan and they're scared to spend it. And there is assets that are left. And it could even be, if you have wealth and you don't get to use it, I assume for the majority of people, they want someone they love to get that benefit, right? Spouse, children, you don't have children, nieces, nephews, usually somebody there that gets it. And if you don't have the estate planning done the right way, maybe who you want to have receive that money doesn't get that money. And it can be as simple as this, right? You have a will that says, all my money goes to whatever, my nephew John, okay? But then you've got your investments and your beneficiaries on your investments say something else. Mm. Well, guess what? The will doesn't even matter. Mm-hmm. Those beneficiaries override the will. Is this all coordinated? 9 times out of 10 that people come in, they've got a will and it will say, my Schwab accounts go to blah, blah, blah, right? And the beneficiary is a different person completely.
0: Uh-oh.
1: Well, guess what? Your wishes are not going to be followed. Mm-hmm. And I think for most people, that's an important thing.
0: Yeah. It's interesting because as I prepare for this show and bring stories in, I'm in the financial headlines every single day. Mm-hmm, and there is so much out there in markets and, you know, ups and downs. And then there'll be a tax story and a Social Security story. It's very difficult. It has been over the last few years to find stories about estate planning until now. Because I think, Jay, some of this money that this, you know, this great wealth transfer thing is starting to come down. The oldest baby boomers are now 80. And that's this year. And so what's happening is some of this money is starting to come down and money changes people. Let me tell you something. When Uncle Festus is, you know, dies and he's got millions of dollars, there's going to be people who are showing up that you haven't seen for 20 years or 30 years within the family. And I mean, I'm seeing stories of mom dies, dad remarries. He passes, and then the new mom sits there and says, hey, you're just a product of a previous relationship. I get all this money. And then the fight begins. And there's a lot of these stories right now. So to have the right documentation in place seems to me, Jay, to be a very good thing to avoid a lot of family squabbles.
1: Yeah, that's right. And I think you're spot on with that is, yeah, the oldest boomers are 80. But what's driving the estate planning discussion more and more is that the boomers, their parents are passing.
0: Yeah.
1: Right? The parents of the boomers are passing, right?
0: Yep.
1: And there's one of two experiences going on there. The estate planning was all done and it's quite smooth and, you know, it's never not without effort, but there's minimal effort to get everything kind of transferred to whoever it was left to, or it wasn't.
0: Mm-hmm.
1: And the nightmare that is created when that happens, because most people don't realize this, whether you have created an estate plan for yourself or not, there is an estate plan there for you. It's just whether you created it or not, because if you didn't, you die. It's called dying intestate, right? You die without any sort of will. So there is a plan to transfer your assets. The state has the plan for you to transfer your assets, and that's how it's going to go. That may or may not end up being the way that you would have. Probably it's not the way that you wanted it to go. In addition to that, all of the efforts with probate and everything else and the expense that comes with that, if somebody has to go through that because a relative or a parent died without an estate plan, that is a huge wake up to, hey, I don't want this to happen. I don't want to leave a mess behind when something happens to me.
0: Well, part of the retirement planning conversation is most certainly, where does my money go when I'm not here? And that needs to be put down on

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5: From ABC News, I'm Mike Dubusky. Tensions remain elevated between the U.S. and Canada after trade negotiations fell apart this weekend. Right now, dozens of Canadian goods are subject to new 50% import tariffs. ABC's Stephen Portnoy has more from Washington.
6: I should point out, the Canadians walked away. Finger-pointing after the collapse of trade talks is not unexpected, but what's really striking here was the rhetoric that came from Ottawa. Mark Carney, the Canadian Prime Minister, told reporters his country had been attacked. He said he will fight back. He vows to meet the new U.S. tariffs dollar for dollar.
5: Speaking of tariffs, several prominent Republicans up for re-election this year are voicing their opposition to President Trump's decision to suspend tariffs on imported beef in an effort to get prices down. Senators Tom Cotton of Arkansas and Roger Marshall of Kansas both posting on social media that the move will hurt domestic farmers and ranchers. The growing Hawk Fire in Nevada is causing headaches for fire crews there. More than 10,000 acres have burned, and it's being exacerbated by hot, dry conditions in the area. Several structures have burned, and thousands are without power. Meanwhile, power restoration efforts in northern Indiana continue after severe storms there. Thousands have had to go without electricity for nearly 2 weeks now. John Schoen is a spokesperson for the power company ComEd.
7: This is really going to be probably the roughest part of the restoration. These are the customers that have had the most damage and are going to take a little more time to get up.
5: Some impacted residents have filed a class action lawsuit against the local power authority, claiming the company inadequately performed vegetation management in and around power lines. And moments ago in Washington, D.C., flag coming down at the Freedom 250 IndyCar race. The circuit winds through several downtown D.C. landmarks and runs for 147 laps. 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
14: All right, welcome to the show, everybody. I'm your host, Kenny Michaels. This is Striking Gold. It is great to be here. Welcome, welcome, welcome aboard. All right, let's go, baby. The number to get me live, 888-961-0222. The amazing Wendy is on phones today. Call in. She will connect you to me. Let's go. 888-961-0222. Or, of course, you can go to kennysgoldquiz.com. And we'll answer a couple questions. Nobody fails the quiz. Keep that in mind. And you guessed it. When you answer those questions on the quiz, comes to my email, the good-looking Kenny Michaels. All right, very good. Let's start this show. Here we go. The competition has begun. The battle is on between China and the United States regarding revaluing of gold. There is a lot of talk that China has already started the revaluation process of gold in their country. I'm happy for the Chinese people because those that own gold and now China's revaluing it are going to make a lot of money. That's how it should be here. And I know, and you know, that our president always has a competition with China, right? And if China's revaluing gold, what do you think Trump's going to do? Trump's not going to sit back and let China be the first country to make an impact regarding gold, if you already know that about Trump. And he's obsessed with gold. The battle has begun. And if you own gold, you're excited to hear this. And you should buy more. If you don't own gold in your IRA or your 401k, get it now, because the battle is beginning between China and the U.S. At the end of the day, the battle only does one thing if you have a precious metals IRA. It raises your account. Because at the end of the day, the battle between who's going to revalue gold first, it almost doesn't matter who wins. It's good for gold. That's all that matters. All that matters is it's good for gold. So it's good for what you'd be invested in. It's not good for stocks. In mentioning stocks, let me share this with you. When you're in stocks, when your retirement account is in the stock market, you're out, you have no control. Your account is beyond your control. It's controlled by a financial institution. It's controlled by things that go on worldwide. It's controlled by decisions people make. And as your account bounces around, up, down, up, down, up, down, up, down, like a jack in the box, pop goes your IRA. Anyway, the point is as things, as Trump says this and Trump says that, and Congress does this and Congress does that, and Iran does this and Iran does that, your retirement account goes up, down, up, down, up, down. And you have no control. And then when it's time to make a withdrawal, Uncle Sam has their hand out. Big time. But when you're in gold, you're in control because nobody makes money on that account except you. Gold is gold is gold is gold, baby. Gold is a real form of money. It can't be manipulated. It's gold. So you're in control when you're in gold. You're out of control when you're in stocks. Does that make sense? And I'm going to ask a question. How many of you out there that have an IRA or a 401k, how many of you trust Wall Street? Be honest. Do you trust Wall Street? Do you trust the federal banking system? If the answer is no, then my question to you is, do you always give your money to people you don't trust? Think about how dumb that sounds. I don't trust my next door neighbor, but I'm going to have him hold $200,000 of my money. Think about how stupid that sounds. If you don't trust Wall Street, when in doubt, get out. If you don't trust the federal banking system, when in doubt, get out. Now, who can you trust? Who can you trust with your money? How about God? Right? I ask you, do you trust Wall Street? No. Do you trust the banks? No. Do you trust God? Yes. Then why is God not managing your money? Just put your money in his money, physical gold and silver. So many people every week, Mr. Michaels, my account's going nowhere. I have an old 401k, this, that, blah, blah, blah, going nowhere. Yeah, I get it. But when you're in gold, you always go somewhere. And it's usually good. And Donald Trump is now competing with China to see who will be the first one to begin the revaluation of gold. This competition is going to drive gold through the roof. That's why all the financial institutions are predicting big numbers for gold and silver. If you have an IRA or 401k and China and the United States are competing, that benefits gold. Doesn't matter who wins, it benefits gold. Put your IRA and your 401k in gold. You can call Golden Crest Metals. 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They're there right now. Or go to kennysgoldquiz.com and you'll get the good-looking Kenny Michaels, the Brad Pitt of Precious Metals. 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I'm about to share some information that gold companies are not going to want me to say, but I don't care because you're the consumer and this show's for you, not them. 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

0: 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Their pricing is unbelievable. All right, I'm Kenny Michaels. This is Striking Gold. Let's go, let's go. The number to get me live, 888-961-0222. 888-961-0222. We finally have a competition between China and the United States on revaluing gold and silver. How exciting is this? If you're in gold, this is the news you've been waiting for. You want countries to fight over the price of gold and silver. Because all that's going to do is benefit, you guessed it, gold and silver. And by the way, you can watch me do this show right now on YouTube. Go to Striking Gold with Kenny Michaels. You can see the handsome Brad Pitt of Precious Metals right here live. Oh, by the way, I got to mention two things. I forgot. They're going to kill me if I don't say something. I have over 2,500 Instagram followers right now. And if you want to be a follower of mine on Instagram, go to Striking Gold with Kenny Michaels. And one last thing, if you're ever coming to Los Angeles or you're in Los Angeles, listen very carefully, ladies and gentlemen. I had dinner last night at a restaurant that is an Italian-Hungarian restaurant. Italian-Hungarian. Don't think I'm crazy. Okay? It is an Italian and Hungarian restaurant. It's called Posto, P-O-S-T-O 896. What a restaurant! Wow. I highly recommend Posto 896. Go there and eat. You'll love it. Fabulous food. All right. The number to get me live right now, 888-961-0222. I'm Kenny Michaels. This is Striking Gold. Donald Trump just posted a gold replica of himself on Mount Rushmore. You still don't think he's obsessed? Listen to this. Donald Trump rang the gold bell on Wall Street, and after he rang the bell, he said, I'm not giving the gold bell back. He's keeping it. He just added more gold to the White House. And when he does that, I add more gold to my IRA. I add more gold to what I have in my safe at home. When he adds gold, I add gold. When China adds gold, I add gold. Makes sense, right? Because every time somebody adds gold, what does it do to gold? Boom! When in doubt, get out. If you don't trust Wall Street, if you don't trust the federal banking system with your money, if you don't trust Wall Street with your money, think about what it looks like. I don't trust where my money is, but I'm leaving it there. How dumb does that sound to you? More importantly, listen to this. I ask this question almost on every show. How comfortable do you feel that your money will be there when you need it if you left it where it is, knowing what's going on in this world right now? If you at all are thinking, I'm not 100% comfortable, I don't feel comfortable, then when in doubt, get out. My IRA is in physical gold and silver. I'm very comfortable, 1,000%. That I have zero doubt my money will be there when this good-looking dude is ready to hang up his cleats. I know my money's going to be there. Why? Because I'm invested in God's money. I don't trust Wall Street. I don't trust the federal banking system. I know too much. And so because I don't trust it, they don't have it, right? If I don't trust them, then I'm not giving them my money. There's a person that lives next door to me. I don't trust them. I'm not going to knock on their door and say, hey, I've got a couple hundred thousand bucks here. I want you to hold on to it for me while I, and then when I need it, please, you know, I'll call you and just bring it back over to me. But I don't trust these people. That's exactly what Wall Street is. You don't trust them, but you give them your money. What's wrong with you? Right? If you don't trust the banks, why give them your money? The great thing about buying gold and silver with cash is obviously there's no tax for them as you're making money, right? Because the gold and silver sit in your home and they grow. It's a beautiful thing, baby. More importantly, your IRA, your 401k will be there when you need it if you're in gold. If you're in paper, good luck to you. I'm going to say this. Uncle Sam loves you when you're in stocks. They hate you when you're in gold. I want to be hated. I want to be hated by my uncle. Okay? I want my uncle to hate me. I don't want my uncle to like me. That's why I'm in gold. The battle between China and the United States over who revalues gold, it's in the process now. This is so exciting. It's unbelievable. It's unbelievable. So, call Golden Crest Metals, 888-406-6222. 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It is impossible. My one-year-old grandson took the quiz, and he did not fail. And then when you take the quiz, it comes to me, the good-looking Brad Pitt of Precious Metals, Kenny Michaels. And I will call you and I will help you move your retirement account into real money. Get out of the volatility. Get out of what you don't trust. Get out, get out, get out. Get out. Okay? There's a company called Sky News, and I want to share this with you. Okay? Sky News is saying the gold fever is back in the United States. And someone asked them, what has brought gold fever back? Here's what he says. The White House. Yes, of course. Our president is obsessed with gold. He's obsessed with outperforming China in everything he does. You know, come on. It's no secret. Whether you follow politics or not, everybody knows that Trump and Xi, U.S. and China, battle all the time about everything. They battle about Taiwan's independence. They battle about whether Russia should get out of Ukraine or not. They battle about everything. They don't like us, and we don't like them. And we compete with them, and they compete with us. They want the dollar gone. They want the yuan as the new reserve currency. So there's a battle, and now the battle has spilled over to gold. The battle has spilled over to gold. That is the greatest news you could hear. If you own physical gold, not stupid stock, physical gold in your IRA or in your safe at home, that's the best news you could hear. We've all been waiting for the battle between China and the U.S. to see who revalues gold first, and it's on. Okay? Gloves are off. It's on. Trump wanted to keep the gold bell from Wall Street, the one he rang to open up Wall Street. Okay? Secondly, gold has taken over the Treasury as the number one asset for foreign reserves. That means foreign companies are no longer keeping the dollar as a reserve. They're keeping gold. Everything's gold. Everything's silver. Everything's gold. Everything's silver. Where the hell is your IRA today or your 401k? If you're not in gold, get in gold. If you're in gold, get more gold and silver. Get it. Okay. We're going to go to the phones. Let's go to line one. We're going to line three. I'm sorry. We're going to talk to Peter in Rhode Island. Peter, welcome to the show.
1: Thank you, Ken.
0: How you doing, buddy?
1: Good.
0: Turn him up.
1: How about yourself?
0: I'm doing great, sir. Go ahead, sir.

0: I was just questioning some of your statements. When you say gold doesn't crash, in fact, it can. It's down probably 20% now.
1: Sir, let me explain something to you. Sir, let me explain something to you. Gold has been around 6,000 years, has never gone to zero. Gold will have days it dips. Gold will have days it goes up. Gold does not crash. Not only that, sir, do you know even with the dips in the last year, gold is up almost 42%. Silver is up over 100%. Even with the dips, even with oil prices going up, even with all the turmoil, gold performs. Always has, always will. Gold is the only form of real money there is. Everything else in the world is credit. Period. Period.
0: Again, if the world goes to hell, and I'm not saying it will, but if it does, I don't need gold. I need food. And I'm not going to trade somebody if they say, hey, I got grandkids and stuff. They say, hey, you give me your gold and I'll give you some food. I don't care about, I can't eat gold. It doesn't.
1: Sir, no one's asking you to eat gold, but that gold's going to save your life one day. Why is it 21 states in this country? Do your homework, buddy boy. Why is it 21 states in this country now accept gold and silver as legal tender? Why are they now starting to make debit cards backed by gold? Why is it that now Florida is allowing you to barter with physical gold and silver? Why is that, sir? Do your homework. Do your homework before you call into a show thinking you know what you're talking about. Do your homework.
0: You're saying it, buddy boy.
1: Okay. Listen, I'm going to say something right now. If you're going to call into this show, I'm welcome to have a you're welcome to have a discussion with me 100%. But do your homework. Do your homework. If you want to get educated, I'll educate you. I spend probably 8 days a week, 26 hours a day studying gold. That's why I do this show, to educate people. Okay? Anybody who tells me gold isn't real money, it needs therapy. You need therapy. My God, read the Bible. I do. I read it. Read it. It says gold and silver provides you divine wealth and divine peace. If it wasn't money, why would it give you divine wealth? Did God make a mistake? Hello? God doesn't make a mistake. Get real. All right, the number to get me live, 888-961-0222. That's the number to get me live. I'm Kenny Michaels. I'm fired up now, baby. I'm Kenny Michaels. 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I love these people who think gold's going to crash. These people are nuts. All right, here we go. Now, let me share this. Back to the competition. China and the United States. Now, China just launched a gold clearinghouse for the first time ever in Hong Kong. For the first time ever. What does that mean? It means they're in the process of revaluing gold and silver. That's what everybody wants. That's what everybody's waiting for. That's what we've been waiting Trump to do. Trump said in a video I played for you way back when about going to Fort Knox and verifying all the gold. Right? And he said there's 400 tons there. That's what he said.
2: Listen, we're getting a little bit shaky. We're getting the yips on this stuff. Like, I want to find out. So we're going to open up the doors. I'm going to see if we have gold there. We want to find out. We're going to open the doors. We're going to inspect Fort Knox. We want to make sure that we actually have 400 tons of gold.
1: 400 tons of gold. And our president's going there to audit Fort Knox and verify it's there. Last president to do that, Franklin Delano Roosevelt. Right? I've done my homework. Okay? Coinky dink.

the last time gold got repriced? You guessed it. Roosevelt, same guy that went to Fort Knox. Now you got another president doing it. Now you got a president who just put gold, he just posted gold pictures of himself on Mount Rushmore. Let's go. Come on, China. Come on, U.S. Have your battle with gold. Because anybody in gold's going to benefit. All right, I'm Kenny Michaels. 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We'll be right back.

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5: All right, welcome back to the show. I'm your host, Kenny Michaels, the Brad Pitt of Precious.

0: Chino, California. You got to try it, guys. It's absolutely fabulous. Anyway, all right. The number to get me live, 888-961-0222. Before I have some very good callers that are holding. I have a Harold and I have a Ron. Stay put, guys. I'm going to come to you in just a minute. And it's something I got to say. The dude that called in earlier to the show, the guy that didn't know what he was talking about, hear me out. In the year 2000, if you had $100,000 in cash, today you'd buy $47,800 worth of goods with that same $100,000. However, Mr. Rhode Island, if you had $100,000 in gold in the year 2000, today you'd buy over $800,000 worth of goods. Where the hell do you want your money? When the you-know-what hits the you-know-what, I want to be in gold. I want to be in real money. I don't want to be in paper. Paper's going to be worthless. What the hell do I want to be in paper for if the you-know-what hits the you-know-what from the you-know-who? Because you know why. Now, if you can figure all that out, call into the show and let me know. Okay? All right. You know what I'm talking about. You always want real money. Anybody who thinks, Rhode Island or not, that the dollar is real money, pull it out of your stinking pocket and read the darn thing. It says it's a note. Read it. Look at it. It says it's a note. Stocks are fantasy. Crypto fantasy. Digital fantasy. The only form of real money there is in the world is physical gold and silver. If anyone would like to dispute that, feel free to call me. Okay? Because there's no disputing it. It's the only form of real money there is. All right, let's go to the phones. We got two great callers. I'm going to go to line six first. We're going to go to Ron in Connecticut. Connecticut's a beautiful state. Ron, welcome to the show, brother.
1: Ken, hi.
0: How you doing, Ron?
1: Ken, can you hear me?
0: I can hear you, sir.
1: Okay. I enjoyed your show. Ken, one quick question. Why are financial planners, fiduciaries, so reluctant to advise clients to invest heavily in gold?
0: Okay. Now, this is probably the best question. You know what I'm going to do for you? This is such a good question that I want you to stay on the line, and I'm going to have my screener, Wendy, when I'm done answering your question, get your address, and I'm going to ship you a box of Omaha steaks for this question. Okay? Okay?
1: Okay, Ken, sounds great.
0: All right, listen carefully to me. Financial advisors, fiduciaries, financial planners are against gold because they are not licensed to sell hard assets, and they are commission-based individuals. What that means is they're paid by something called assets under management, meaning the more money they manage, the more money they make. They cannot sell you physical gold. They don't have the capability nor the license to do so. They only make money on what they can sell you. If you go to a Lexus dealer and you start talking Mercedes, why is that guy so against you buying a Mercedes? Why, sir? Do you know why?
1: No.
0: Well, no, because he sells Lexus. He can't sell Mercedes, right?
1: Okay.
0: Right?
1: I can dig it, okay.
0: You can dig it. I don't want you to dig anything, sir. You don't have to dig the gold out of the ground. I can get it to you. You don't have to dig anything, but listen to me. But listen to me. So if you can only sell Lexus, you're going to talk bad about any other car because the only car you can make money on is Lexus, right?
1: That's right.
0: All right.
1: You're right.
0: So
1: you're right on that.
0: These guys that you're asking about only sell paper products, stocks, bonds, mutual funds, whatever. They sell trash. So at the end of the day, they make money on what they sell you. Do you understand that part?
1: Yes.
0: So if they can't sell, if they can't sell physical gold, they're going to poo-poo it. Nobody with a brain today poo-poos physical gold and silver.
1: I get the picture. Yeah.
0: Yeah. So
1: picture, Ken.
0: I want to say this to you.

0: And this goes to you, Ron, and everybody else. If you think your financial advisor has your best interest, you're a fool. Okay? At the end of the day, this is your money, not his. Remember this. Ladies and gentlemen, when you contact me to move your retirement account or your cash, or you go to kennysgoldquiz.com, I work for you. You don't work for me. I work for you. And at the end of the day, this is your money, not mine. Just like it's your money, not your financial guys. Gold is still the most profitable investment in America today, period. And where we're going with China and the U.S., it's the most exciting investment right now. People are excited about gold. There's a gold fever, according to Newsweek. There's a gold fever running through this country. Okay? And so you have to stand up to your financial guy and say, hey, it's my money. Move it. I'm calling Kenny Michaels. Kenny Michaels, help me move my money. And Kenny Michaels will help you move your money, period. But that answers your question why they don't promote it, okay?
1: I'm getting a clearer picture now, yes. I have substantial assets invested in the stock market and the equities, et cetera. And I've had a couple of planners in the past. Never any recommendation to promote gold.
0: Yeah, and I just
1: now I know that I can't do it.
0: That's right. And I wanna ask you a question. How much do you trust Wall Street, sir?
1: Well, I mean, the average return is about 10% over the years.
0: Okay, the average return in the last year on gold's almost 40. Silver's over 100. My question to you is, how much do you trust Wall Street? How much do you trust Wall Street? That's the question.
1: Yeah, right, right.
0: Do you trust
1: is waning.
0: Your trust is waning. So you give money to people who your trust is waning. Do you trust your next door neighbor, sir?
1: Yes.
0: Oh, well, that's good. You'd give him money, right? And tell him to hold on to it for you.
1: Depends on, No, all right, you're leading me there. Okay.
0: Yeah, you got it, brother. You got it. Listen. With everything going on in the world today, how comfortable do you feel that your money will be there when you need it if you left it where it is? How comfortable do you feel? Be honest.
1: I would say 50%, 50-50 either
0: 50-50.
1: Way.
0: 50-50. Okay, now watch this. I'm in 100, my IRA is 100% in gold and silver. I'm 1,000% sure my money's going to be there when I need it because it always has been. You're only 50% certain your money's going to be there. When in doubt, get out.
1: Okay, Ken. All right, I'll take your advice.
0: Now, listen.
1: I've always admired gold investment, but I was reluctant to commit large sums of money to it.
0: Yeah, well, you should be putting most of your money, depending on your age, into physical gold and silver. You'll feel a lot better with a lot more peace. Anyway, listen, I'm gonna put you back on hold. Wendy is going to get your address. That's probably the best question anyone's ever asked on this show, and I'm sending you a case of Omaha Steaks.
1: You're kidding.
0: Okay?
1: Hey, Kenny. You're a fine man.
0: Good.
1: Fine guy. Thank you very much. I appreciate it.
0: You got it. Stay on the line. Do not hang up. All right. The number to get me live, 888-961-0222. I'm Kenny Michaels. This is Striking Gold. You can, by the way, you can go to kennysgoldquiz.com, and then you get the good-looking Brad Pitt of Precious Metals to help you. How exciting is that? Let's go to line five. We have a very patient Harold in, here we go, Rhode Island. All right, let's go to Harold. Harold, welcome to the show.
2: Happy Sunday, my handsome, wise brother. You got all the wisdom, sir. Everybody's doing the Bitcoin and all that crazy stuff, you know?
0: Yeah, I do know, sir.
2: And the people...
0: Yeah, I do know, sir. The people that invest in Bitcoin crack me up. What they don't realize is they're investing in air. And in case you don't know this, some people don't, air is free, right? If you don't believe me, take a deep breath right now, sir, and tell me what that cost you.
2: Well, I was very skeptical. I wouldn't cross that bridge, but they were so mesmerized and trying to hypnotize me to do it. The only thing I can believe in is your vibes are making me so comfy and cozy, sir. You make it groovy for me.

0: even be safe to part with something. I was paranoid, and they were putting 25, 50,000 and even more in Bitcoin, okay? And like you said, you can't see that. Your gold, you know where it is.
1: Not only do you know where it is, sir, anytime you want the gold in your hand, you can hold it in your hand. Has anyone, please call into this show, please, right now. 888-961-0222. If you've ever held a Bitcoin in your hand, please, somebody call me and tell me what it looks like, please. What does it feel like? I want to know.
0: You know,
1: somebody.
0: I was waiting for my knight in shining armor, and here we are together, sir. Kenny, it's Max. I listened to you last Sunday, okay?
1: Sir,
0: and
1: I'm
0: I
1: not,
0: was so
1: sir,
0: impressed.
1: Sir, I just want to tell you something, Harold. I'm not really a knight in shining armor. I just want to say that I'm passionate as hell about what I do. I'm passionate about, and the reason I'm passionate is because I know it works. Do you know why? Because it worked for me. I'm 64 years old. I'm a senior. Right. I know I don't look it. I know I don't sound it. I know I don't feel like it. I know I have more energy than most 30-year-olds. I get it. I get it. Most people can't believe I'm 64. They can't believe it. Sometimes I can't believe it. But the point is, I look in the mirror this morning when I got ready to come to the studio, and I'm like, holy smokes, dude, you're 64. You don't look above 25. But anyway, it doesn't matter. Listen to me. Listen to me.
0: Kenny, I'm almost 75, and they think I'm 65. So
1: there you go. Well, there you
0: that.
1: Go. So yeah. So you know what I'm talking about. So listen very carefully to me. At the end of the day, Harold, I'm a senior. I watched what gold did for me when I moved my IRA into gold. I watched firsthand what gold and silver did for me. And now I'm determined to make sure every senior out there gets the same joy and the same benefit and the same peace of mind and the same comfort and the same growth that I'm getting. So I'm passionate about this.
0: I want you to adopt me immediately. Okay,
1: sir, no problem. You call me, you go to kennysgoldquiz.com. We'll get adoption papers filled out. Okay, sir?
0: Let me just say this, sir. I don't have internet, sir. I told the girl I have trouble communicating. I don't have a laptop. I'm almost 75. I didn't get there yet, you know? So if there's some other way you can connect me,
1: I think the young lady's got your phone number. I believe Wendy has your phone number. I think she just sent it to me, actually. So I've just written it down, and I will call you.
0: All right, well,
1: I will call you, or one of my assistants will call you to help you. Okay, buddy?
0: All right. God bless and enjoy. And it's nice to get something groovy going that makes a lot of sense, Kenny. God bless you.
1: All right. God bless you, brother. Have a great day. God bless. Bye-bye. All right. The number to get me live, 888-961-0222. That's the number to get me live. I'm Kenny Michaels. 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By the way, the reason I like Golden Crest Metals, and by the way, there's a young lady by the name of Carrie in Washington that's holding. 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I'm going to get to you here in just a minute. 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Nobody there is as good looking as I am. Be prepared. You'll get somebody knowledgeable, but not so hot looking. You know what I mean? Like, I'm the best looking guy there. But doesn't matter. Just call them. 888-406-6222 or go to kennysgoldquiz.com. Nobody fails the quiz. All right. Carrie's been very patient on line 7. Let's go to her. Carrie, good morning.
2: Hey, good morning. How are you?
1: My first time
2: listening to you.
1: I am beyond blessed, ma'am. Any more blessed, I'd be up with the Lord. So go ahead. How can I help you?
2: Hey, so I was just curious. You know, you always hear about people buying gold and burying it in their backyard. But the thing I've noticed is at Costco, they sell little, I guess it's a little bar of gold. What do you know about that?
1: What do I know about that? Stay away from that stuff. I did a video. There's a video out there. It's probably really? On my Instagram somewhere. Oh, yeah? Where I actually was walking out of Costco. I had done some shopping at Costco and I was pushing the cart to my car and I stopped by to see their gold. And if you watch my video, it tells you steer clear and away from that. Why? You never want to buy bars. Here's what the public doesn't know. Back in 2010, Obama did some things with gold and silver where certain products are reportable to the government. Other products are not. And so you don't want bars. Okay, what are you going to do with a little gold bar, ma'am? Can I ask you what you're going to do with it? If the you-know-what hits the you-know-what from the you-know-what by the you-know-who, if that happens, what are you going to do? You're going to take a little gold bar into Ralph's grocery store, if you have a Ralph's there or a Sprouts or a Whole Foods. You're going to go in and go, hey, I got this little gold bar and I really need some chicken scallopini, please, and a little Hulu chicken. Really?
2: Okay, so don't do that. I've never bought gold, but I hear what you're saying.
1: You don't want bars. You don't want bars. You don't want bars. You don't want bars.
2: Okay, I get it. 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
1: Yes, so, yes, it is. 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
2: anyway, thank you.
1: Because listen to me. 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But you want to buy the right products. 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Okay?
2: Okay, one more quick question. So how do I, like the product, do I ever see it?
1: Of course. If you're buying it cash, it comes to your home. Of course.
2: And then what do you do with it once it's
1: at your
2: home?
1: Well, you have a safe. You put it in your safe at home, and you let it just shine in your safe at home and relax, chill out. Put your hands together behind your head like you're chilling out on a lounge chair. You know what I mean? and you finally have something that's real. It's real money. And if that grows, see, if you earn interest in the bank gives you a tax form. Then you pay tax on the little bit of interest the bank gave you, so you made nothing, right? That's how the scam of America works in the banking system, right? Well, gold doesn't work that way. Gold sits in your home and makes money, and nobody's handing you a tax form.
2: All right, and then what do you do if you want to turn it in to get money?
1: You just pick up the phone and you contact Golden Crest Metals, who you bought it from, and say, hey, my name is Carrie from Washington, and I bought gold from you, and I would like to liquidate my metals. And they will buy it back from you. No fees, no commissions. They have the highest buyback price in the industry because they buy way above spot price, which is fabulous for you. And they don't report your buyback to the government because it isn't required. How's that sound?
2: Wow. How long is this business or gold? What are they called again?
1: Golden Crest Metals has been around about 5 years and they're very highly rated. Excellent company.
2: All right. What if they were to go under?
1: Well, the good news is you'll have American products that you'll own. You can sell them anywhere. They're recognizable all over the world.
2: Awesome. Thanks for your help.
1: You're welcome. Have a great day. Bye-bye. All right. The number to get me live, 888-961-0222. That's the number to get me live. I'm Kenny Michaels. This is Striking Gold. Okay. Let's go do one more caller. We got time for a caller? Yeah, good. All right, line 8. We're going to go to Nidra in Anaheim, California. Nidra, welcome to the show.
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1: Okay.
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1: Okay. 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We're coming to the end of the show. Golden Crest Metals, 888-406-6222. 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
1: Good.
3: I need to find.
1: Okay. Ladies and gentlemen, thank you so much for tuning into the show. 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You'll see the good-looking Brad Pitt of Precious Metals. Also, follow me on Instagram. Go to Striking Gold with Kenny Michaels. And don't forget, if you're in Los Angeles, please, dear God, have a dinner at Posto, P-O-S-T-O, 896 in Encino, California. It's Italian-Hungarian food. I know it sounds weird. Trust me when I tell you, this is what they serve before you enter the gates of heaven. All right, I'm Kenny Michaels. This is Striking Gold. We'll see you next week. God bless.

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9: From ABC News, I'm Mike Dubusky. The Hawk Fire in Nevada has now grown to around 13,000 acres. Fire officials there say crews are preparing for 24-hour-a-day operations for the immediate future. They also now say they believe the blaze was human-caused. ABC News has learned the president's son-in-law, Jared Kushner, met with House Minority Leader Hakeem Jeffries to discuss a range of issues and where Democrats and Republicans could possibly work together on some issues. ABC's Stephen Portnoy in Washington says it's a significant meeting, with the midterms just weeks away.
10: Republicans have a very historically narrow margin in the control of the House. A Reuters poll taken last week gives Democrats a 5-point edge in what we call the generic poll, which suggests if the election were held today, Democrats could wind up taking the House. So the idea of a meeting between the president's son-in-law and the top House Democrat in an effort to reach common ground, well, that indicates that perhaps they're thinking ahead.
9: Kushner and Jeffries collaborated during the first Trump administration on issues including criminal justice reform. Iran now says it's prepared for any scenario as the Trump administration vows to impose economic D-Day on the country. The president has not shared many details as to what that would look like, but it comes as American drivers are bracing for higher prices at the pump. ABC's Andrew Dimbert.
11: Gas prices are climbing again, and drivers are feeling the pain again. The national average is now about $4.08 a gallon, up 93 cents, nearly a dollar from this time last year. AAA says that price marks the highest national average ever recorded on this date, with August now shaping up to be the most expensive month on record to fill up.
9: And speaking of drivers, Freedom 250 Grand Prix taking place in Washington, D.C. this afternoon, a 250-mile IndyCar race through the nation's capital. You're listening to ABC News.
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3: 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Here's your host, the man with a hard hat and tool belt, Jim Clouk.
4: And hello, everybody. I am Jim Clouk. You can call me Joe, Checka Pro Joe. My family calls me Jimmy. Yeah, that's what I was when I was young, Jimmy. So, some close friends from high school and college still call me Jimmy. At some point, though, I had to grow up, Cody Johnson. How are you doing today?
5: They still call me Cody. How about that? I'm doing great. So thanks for having me here.
4: Cody Johnson from A1 Garage Door Service is joining me here in the Checka Pro Radio Studios today to educate you, my listeners, on your garage door. There's a lot of things you don't know. We all take for granted that garage door. We roll up the driveway and hit the button. It opens, hopefully. We walk into the garage and hit the button. It should open or close. We go to our phones to an app, maybe a MyQ app, and hope it opens and closes the door. Cody, sometimes that doesn't work.
5: No, sometimes it doesn't work. And that's kind of why we're here today, isn't it? So I don't know if everybody knows this, but you should have an annual tune-up of your garage door. And it kind of like getting your vitals checked right at the doctor. And so today we have a great offer that Jim's going to tell you about. And I just hope a way that we can kind of, I can help educate you guys. So this will be fun.
4: Yeah, Cody, so you're younger than I am, but at my age, and honestly, a lot of people who listen to my show, they're over the age of 40. Some are over 50. We're encouraged to go, especially men, because women already go to the doctor a lot. Men, you got to sometimes drag them. Go to the doctor at least annually for a physical, an annual checkup, where they'll draw blood and they'll take your blood pressure and they'll look in your throat, your ears, your eyes to make sure that you're good for another year, right?
5: Yeah.
4: The same thing for garage doors.
5: Yeah, absolutely. So, and on top of that, you know, a lot of times our garage doors, they're super loud, right? Like you hit the button, it's shaking the house. You know, you wake your kids up. They live on the, and they're on the opposite side of the house and somehow they know when mom and dad are leaving.
4: How about waking your neighbors up? That's even worse.
5: It is worse. When they start making the homeowners association complaints, you know that's when you're in trouble. So, you know, if your door is noisy, it's a cry for help. So if your door is noisy, give us a call. 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We'll get out there. We'll get it checked out and we'll get it super quiet and let you know what's going on in a garage door.
4: In just a moment, I'm going to give Cody's phone number out from A1 Garage Door Service. 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
5: 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We're going to get your door smooth and quiet again, and a lot of times it's just the rollers that all it takes. 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We train them. This isn't their training at your house. We already trained them. Okay. My goal is like, hopefully they can help you educate you on your garage door. Have them walk you through that 29-point inspection. Have them explain kind of why, not so much that you're challenging, but like, Hey, Jim, can you help me understand why do you weigh my door? And then I would put the door on a scale and I would show Jim, your door is 5 pounds or less. That means your door is golden. Or Jim, your door is 45 pounds. Like my one of my technicians found this week, a door was 45 pounds on the ground and the customer didn't even know. He just had a remote control problem. I mean, think about what could happen. Worst case scenario is as that door goes up and that plastic gear inside that opener strips, that gear is going to strip. Now there's nothing holding the door up. The gravity is taking over and now we've got a guillotine. So our goal is for safety and for education. We're going to let you know what's going on. Plus, I want to get a 5-star review from you. my goal is my guys are going to provide a great customer experience for you. We want you to fall in love with us and be a raving fan. That's really my ultimate goal. It's not so much about us coming out and doing the rollers this time. That's a great benefit to you.

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1: 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You got to call right now. 210-640-2349. That's 210-640-2349. The phone number, a little slower, 210-640-2349. So, Cody, I get a lot of questions. Hey, Joe, why do you do the radio show? I'll tell people a little bit of a secret. I've been doing radio for a long time. I fell in love with this medium back in college. So I've been doing this for over 40 years. Very long time. And then back in the early 2000s, early to mid 2000s, I had a problem with contractors. So I decided to start my own group. And I called it Check-A-Pro, where I, as a homeowner, would help my neighbors vet contractors, pre-qualify them, where we check insurance, licenses, and references. And then I decided, you know what? Maybe I should take my experience on radio from years past and talk to a lot more people than just my neighbors locally. And yeah. So that's why we do this. It's so much fun.
0: That's awesome. And I think, like, I remember when I first signed up with you, and I was like, you're going to want me. You're going to want me. And you're like, well, no, hold on. It doesn't work that way. Insurance. Yeah. I want to see your insurance. I want to see how do you train your techs? You wanted to know all the details about how we provide our service to our clients. And then on top of that, you're like, give me references. I'm like, I have thousands of reviews. Check Google. Good enough, right? You said, no, not good enough. I want a list, and I'm going to randomly call them, and I'm going to make sure you did a great job for them. And that's what you did. It was very tough. But what I like about that is I appreciate it, because you're looking out for our clients, because there are a lot of scam artists out there, right? Mm. We know this.
1: In your business, there are a lot.
0: Well, unfortunately, that might be true. I think there's a lot in a lot of homes, in a lot of service businesses. But, you know, we stand behind our product. We've been in business since 2007. And you know, we train our techs in-house. We train them in-house. We have fully stocked vans. So that way, we're not inconveniencing the client. We don't want our client having to rebook day after day after day waiting for some random parts to come in. We have 99% of the services we provide is inside of our van for our clients. So if you choose to take advantage of us being there at that time, we can take care of you right then and there. And I really just appreciate the service you provide.
1: Thank you. We compliment each other. Without you, my listeners wouldn't be as protected. I really appreciate that, because I can't have just any Chuck in a truck, Mike on a bike, go down the list of those, right?
0: Stan on a van is also another one.
1: Stan. Can't have just any Tom, Dick, and Harry in the studio where I endorse them and promote them. Your whole family has been out to my home, and I appreciate all you do. I want my listeners to call Cody right now to get 10 free premium nylon rollers, to get a garage door tune-up, and to get a 29-point inspection. 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That's 210-640-2349. The phone number, a little slower, 210-640-2349. There's only a few of these left, so call right now. 210-640-2349. That's 210-640-2349. Cody, questions come in all the time. And by the way, for those of you who are listening, if you would like to ask a question, you can email me, joe@checkapro.com. 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Lori writes in, why won't my garage door open or close all the way?
0: All the way, open or closed. So we're going both ways. So, well, so on that, I guess if it's not closing all the way, let me start with that one. Okay. So let's say it goes down a foot, comes back up, or it goes down all the way to maybe 2 inches from the bottom and comes back up. There could be several things that could be going on. Okay. Number one thing is the door hitting something. You know, if it's hitting something, it should stop and go back up. One of the most common things, though, is the little photo eyes at the bottom of the tracks. Mm. A lot of times those are misaligned. And when the door's not moving. You're like, they're both solid lights. They're not blinking. They're perfectly solid. Yes, but when you hit the button, look at those lights and see if it starts randomly blinking. All it takes is one blink. And so what's happening is as the door's moving, the track's vibrating and they're wiggling just a little bit. And it's like you're barely missing the bullseye. That's all that is. Or maybe there's a cobweb, or maybe the sun is hitting the sensor at different levels. And so just try to clean the sensor, just kind of rub them in the lens, make sure it's clear, nothing in the way. I've had grass leaves cause this problem before.
1: Really?
0: Yeah, and so as the door's moving, it's shaking, it's moving the grass leaf, getting it away. And so that would be a very common reason why the door wouldn't close. Now, if the door's not opening, let's say it goes up 6 inches, a foot, 2 feet, stops, falls back down. At that point, leave the door down. If the door is down, hear me clearly. If the door is down, you can try to disengage it. If the door is up, be very careful, because if there's something wrong, the door can slam down. So if the door...
1: And don't pull that cord above your head on the rail, right? Don't pull it unless the door's down.
0: Correct, because it's a safety thing, okay? Mm-hmm. So if the door doesn't lift, you could try to disengage it and see if it lifts manually. I've had it where maybe a lock is getting caught. Okay, oh, whoops, the kid did that, right? But a lot of times if the door's heavy, I can't lift it. It only, like, man, what, this door should feel like 5 pounds. What's happening here? It's probably a broken spring. And so that is a very common problem, especially after maybe a thunderstorm. Or, hey, yes, last night it worked fine. It's, you know, it could be in normal temperature, and then overnight it kind of cools off, and now it's heating up again. That expansion and contraction, it can pop. Those springs break. If you ever hear like a shotgun or like a pan hitting the ground, like sometimes my kids are playing upstairs and the pan falls off we have like a rack that we put it on, and sometimes we don't connect it right and it falls down and hits the ground. You're like, what is that? Well, it'll sound like that. And a lot of times it's the spring that broke overnight. So it's possibly one of those two things. What I would suggest, Lori, give us a call. We'll get out there. We'll do a tune up and we'll inspect it and figure it out and get it fixed for you.
1: 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Cody, we're going to take a quick break. When we come back, we're going to talk with Mike. He is on hold.
0: Awesome.
1: Yeah, and Mike has used you guys before, and he has something to tell us.
0: Let's go.
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1: Yeah. 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The phone number, a little slower, 210-640-2349. Jerry, my producer, has been with me for 20 years.
0: Yeah.
1: Love Jerry. He's very loyal. And he's the guy that makes the show possible. So thank you very much, Jerry. Jerry's talking to my ear and putting on my screen that Mike is calling in. So let's go out and talk to Mike right now. Hi, Michael.
7: Yeah, I was out driving around and I heard the talk show and I listened. And my garage was 35 years old, so it had issues. So I'm getting a new door put in.
1: Oh, so you're getting a brand new door from A1 Garage Door.
7: Yes, new door. I didn't have a closer on it or anything, so. The old door was 35 years old. All the support beams on the doors had delaminated. In other words, everything was in bad shape. So I decided to go ahead and instead of trying to rehab that door so it'll stand up to a closer, just go ahead and put a new door on it.
1: Fantastic. Would you recommend A1 Garage Door service to your neighbors?
7: At this point, yes.
1: And if you were to give them a rating, like a star rating, one being lowest, five the highest?
7: I'd say from the input I got from the service guy, I'd have to give him a five. He was very knowledgeable. Very upfront, spent a admirable amount of time going over everything with me. They seem to be a very stand-up company. Like I say, my garage was 35 years old. I don't go in and out that much because I usually park my jet skis in the garage. I've had to put a screwdriver in the door to hold the door up for years, and I'm like, this door needs to be worked on. Yeah, like I say, I heard it, and I go, you know what? Because the one thing I don't mess with, garage doors, the springs, I don't deal with that. Those things are dangerous. The information I got from the show was very good. The information I got from the tech was very good. In fact, they're installing it as we speak.
1: Fantastic. It's a great company. They're always going to be there for you. So if you ever have a problem, you can call on them at any point in time. And have yourself a fantastic day.
7: All right, you too.
1: Mike, thank you so much for listening to the show and calling in with your feedback.
0: That was amazing. Yes, thank you, Mike. That's awesome. So what I love is that he took advantage of one of our offers we've done before. He called us, he trusted us, and we go out there and we did a great job. He loved the experience from my tech. I'm going to find that tech. I'm going to take him out to lunch. I'm going to take care of him, okay? So I'm going to tell him, great job. Now, this is what we expect, but hey, you've got to reward your own colleagues, right? But what I really love is that Mike says, I hit the button. And it's silent. It's just silent now. Silence is golden, and that's what your garage door should be. And Mike, thank you very much for trusting us. And of course, hopefully you don't have any issues anytime down the future. But if you do, just give us a call. We'll get you taken care of.
1: I'm not trying to be a funny guy here when I say this. If your neighbor is in their garage and it's closed, should they hear your garage going up and down?
0: No, not at all.
1: Okay, they shouldn't. Okay.
0: Not at all.
1: But people do hear it.
0: Oh, yeah. They can hear it maybe houses away. So there's some customers that have like an older screw drive opener, which is a screw that, you know, just a screw. You hit the button. It's just rattling and shaking. I mean, it almost sounds like a loud vehicle is almost what it sounds like. And you know, on those type of things, just get the stuff changed out. These are low investments. We have so much new technology, so much convenience now. The remotes are new. The wall switch will be new. We've got Wi-Fi built into a lot of these motor units now. You just hit a button from your cell phone. It opens and closes. You can give it to your college kid that, you know, maybe they're off at college and you're like, they always lose my remote, so I'm not giving them a remote. Well, they can come home and you just give them access to your Wi-Fi app or your app, and they can just open and close it from their cell phone. I mean, there's so many convenient things. Plus, the safeties are so much better now. Mm. And now there's battery backups, belt drives. Get a quiet opener. You deserve it. You shouldn't have to, like, put earmuffs on every time you open the door every morning.
1: When I press my garage door, and I'm kind of a nerd, a geek, and I did make an investment in these. So I'll just let everybody know that I've got good garage door openers, okay? But that's really not what makes my door special. They're good. They're not the best. What is the best, though? I believe my springs are very, very good, but the door, oh my goodness, the rollers. That's what makes a difference in the look and the feel and the sound. Very little sound. When I press that button or my wife presses that button, Cody, it's smooth. Like a brand new Cadillac versus an old Chevy truck from 1960. Right?
0: Yeah, yeah.
1: Okay. It's just quiet and smooth. You can put the best garage door opener on an old loud door and you're not going to feel so good.
0: Correct. Yes, absolutely. You're absolutely right. Look, the rollers are the wheels, right? So there's three types of wheels. Let's call it wheels, all right? So one wheel has no ball bearings. They just drag. They square off. When you hit the button, you kind of hear it screeching, and then it's smooth, and then screeching. And it's like, what's happening here? Well, it makes sense. There's a plastic roller with a stem. There's no ball bearings. So anytime pressure is applied, it just locks up and it's literally getting stuck. What do you think's going to happen? It's going to get gouged. It's going to get stuck bad enough. Door's going to go crooked. Something bad's going to happen. Noise, that type of noise is not a good thing. We need to find it, hunt it down, and fix it. Then you got metal rollers. Metal rollers, they have ball bearings, so that's definitely better than the just plastic ones. But on those metal rollers, they'll tick, tick, tick, tick, tick, tick, tick. They have ball bearings, right? And like if I shake it, it'll sound like a baby rattle or maraca.
1: Oh, goodness.
0: So on those are definitely

0: better than the regular plastic ones, but they still wear down, and you have metal on metal, metal wheels on metal tracks. 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They're going to be longer lasting, smoother. The ball bearings are much better, so they're going to last a lot longer at a heavier weight door, by the way, a heavier weight rating is what I mean. And so a lot smoother, a lot quieter. 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
1: Call Cody and his team right now. 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Only 10 of my listeners are going to get this today, but most of these are gone. Jerry, my producer, is telling me you've got to call now. So call now. Here's Cody's number. 210-640-2349. That's 210-640-2349. Cody's number again is 210-640-2349. Cody, some people have a garage door that they hate. I think we all have a list of things. Boy, if I had the money or the time, or if I knew who to call, I would get a new fence. I would get my front door replaced. I would get new carpet, new paint. But the garage door, what percentage of the garage door is the face of our homes?
0: Up to 40% of the face of the home.
1: Okay, yeah. So I love my garage doors. I talk about them all the time, like they're my children or my pets. Way less maintenance, by the way, having a garage door than having children or pets, just FYI. Okay, and so I see them every time I roll up the driveway, front and center. And I've got two garage doors. I've got a double one and a single one, right? Yep. So three-car garage. There's just a lot of face there. And I wanted new ones. My wife wanted new ones. She's the one that really pushed to get the windows. We got those windows in.
0: Right.
1: You know, I love them. My point is, there's no excuse not to have Cody and his team come out, because they don't charge any money for a garage door quote. So you guys will come out. You have thousands of recommendations in terms of options, and you can actually help them envision it on a computer screen before they buy it?
0: So normally, I've been in this industry for a long time, and most of the time, most people say, how much is a door? And they don't even ask you questions. They just guess. Somebody will just guess, this might be the price. They don't give you options. They don't tell you what color. They don't give you different stamp patterns, what I call flavors of the garage door. And so what we do is we take a picture of the front of your house, and we have our product specialist. So my technician, you're going to see them take a lot of pictures. They're going to measure a lot of stuff. And that way we can give you all your options. There's different tracks that we could do. Maybe you have more headroom. We'll explain what that means, but maybe we should need the door to come up a foot before it comes back. That way, when you open up the hatchback of your SUV, it doesn't hit the door and scratch and dent your door, your car. So we have a lot of options if depending on how your house is constructed. But we'll take a picture of the outside, and what we'll do is we'll overlay different images of, like, say you have a white door now. Maybe you wanted a black door, but you don't know exactly what it'll look like. You can kind of think about it, but you wonder. There's no wondering. There's no guesswork. We're going to actually take that design door. We're going to build it out. We're going to put it overlaid, and we're going to show you on a tablet so you can see exactly what your new door is going to look like, and all of that. It's a great experience for our clients. They told me that, like, when we first did it, I'm like, I wonder how the client's going to feel. They tell us they love it. They love it. And I'm like, are you sure? Because, like, I know it takes a little bit more of your time. They like it because there's no guesswork anymore. And we help pare down the options. Hey, what's a beige door look like? What's this stamp pattern? Different grooves in the door. What does that look like? We'll show you. That way you don't have to guess. And most of our clients, they absolutely love the process.
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0: Phone number again is 210-640-2349. So, Cody, before the show wraps up, and we've talked about a lot of different things, have we missed anything you want to get across to our listeners?
1: Well, you know, we were talking about doors, right? And one thing I did miss is that, according to Remodeling Magazine, the garage door is the number one ROI, return on investment, that there is. It's 194% return on investment, better than redoing your kitchen, redoing your bathroom. Mm-hmm. By the way, this is a lot lower upfront cost. We also have promotional payments. So a lot of times people push it off. I'm going to do it in a couple years. Do something for you now. Like, why do you want to wait for the next home buyer? Do it now so you can enjoy it. We have energy efficient garage doors. It'll actually pay for itself, not just in home equity, but also in less energy loss leaking out of the garage. So I wanted to bring that to our listeners' attention.
0: Yep. Call now. Here is Cody's number once again, 210-640-2349. That's 210-640-2349. Again, Cody's number to get this fantastic offer. The phone number, a little slower, 210-640-2349. Cody, I wanted to explain to people who are listening to the program, my listeners, really why you do this. There's a few reasons. You really want to help people.
1: Yep.
0: And you want to get new customers, clients, you call them, from the radio program because it's a great place.
1: Absolutely. I want to give 5-star experiences and get referrals. That's my only goal here.
0: Thanks for joining me today.
1: 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Guys, just give us a chance and you'll love our services.
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7: My name is Lola Silvestri, and I'm going to be 95 this year. I spend a lot of time in my backyard. I feed the birds and the bees. I love my flowers. The color in my garden keeps the pink in my cheeks. I was very independent and thought I could take care of myself. I fell and I had to have Meals on Wheels. I love them. They're my savior. And I look forward to volunteers because they've all become my friends.
8: It's Meals on Wheels.
7: America. 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

0: The Markley Van Camp and Robbins Show. Jamie Markley, David Van Camp, Scott Robbins. The Robbins Trifecta, his top three coming up. News update, David Van Camp.
1: This is a despicable story here. A guy named Michael Allen Caruso, he's a former state legislator in Florida. He was appointed by Governor DeSantis as the Palm Beach County's clerk of court and controller. He was arrested this morning on allegations of kidnapping and molesting a child. There are several disturbing allegations about him and a young boy. The Miami Herald published a lot of details. You can read their story if you want to read it. It's dark. DeSantis has already suspended him from public office. And an interesting side note here, as a state legislator, Caruso supported the law that allowed for the death penalty for pedophiles.
0: Well, there you go.
1: So there's some karma.
0: Yeah. Wow. Mentioned this piece I saw about the real reason trust in media has collapsed. People will cite different things. It's at an all-time low. Every year, I think we say that. Mm-hmm. Only 8% of Republicans have trust in newspaper, TV, and radio to report the news fully, accurately, and fairly. Of course, some people are saying, who are the 8%?
2: Yeah, right.
0: This compares to a whopping 51% of Democrats who trust mass media. And again, we've said it so many different times, it is hard to operate when you're dealing with two separate, quote, set of facts that a lot of people just don't know. And then the question is, why the discrepancy? The short answer, and this was an opinion piece by Ella Dawson, is that Democrats tend to pretend bias doesn't exist while Republicans tend to embrace it. And Ella mentions right after the assassination attempt on Trump in 2024, CNN touted this headline. Secret Service rushes Trump off stage after he falls at rally. That is hilarious.
1: Yeah.
0: I mean, it's funny, at the time, I forgot about that.
1: Yeah.
0: And one from the Associated Press. Donald Trump has been escorted off the stage by Secret Service during a rally after loud noises ring out in the crowd.
1: Yeah. Yeah, just loud noises.
0: Mm-hmm. Soon after Charlie Kirk's assassination, the New York Times published a story with this headline. Charlie Kirk, right-wing force and a close Trump ally, dies at 31. It's just bias.
2: Yeah, natural causes. Yeah.
0: It says the problem with these headlines is not that they are factually inaccurate, but that they are incredibly biased, leaving out critical information on purpose. That's what they're great at. So that they leave the reader or viewer with a false impression of what the story really is.
1: Right.
0: And the point is made, these are the same newsrooms that claim to only produce objective, unbiased reports. So Ella investigated the Campaign Legal Center in a summer project in 2024 with the National Journalism

0: Center.
1: CLC is a nonpartisan legal organization dedicated to solving the wide range of challenges facing American democracy. Got it?
2: Mm-hmm.
1: So they're supposedly focused on democracy, not particular political parties or electoral resorts. Any ounce of research into the organization proves otherwise. In fact, on a call with a source who asked to be remaining anonymous, Ella was given a data sheet proving the center disproportionately attacks Republicans by a wide margin. They're almost completely partisan, and the website's lying. But it's emblematic of a lot of liberal organizations pretending to be nonpartisan and unbiased when they're not. And then goes through a bunch of conservative sites that will tell you, like the Daily Wire, does not claim to be without bias. We're opinionated, we're noisy, and we're having a good time. So they just tell you. But she also makes the point that people called it a podcast election this last election. It was just because people were having real conversations and said Kamala Harris and Tim Walz's attempts to get on podcasts mainly resulted in embarrassment. Walz tried to be a man's man, but struggled to load his own shotgun. Harris spent six figures for an appearance on the Call Her Daddy podcast for a 7-minute interview that's just now reached 1 million views.
0: Wow.
1: She was invited on Joe Rogan's show in exactly the same way as Trump. She declined, although ABC, of course, reported it was Rogan's fault she didn't appear.
0: Right.
1: So basically, it just comes down to, yes, they lie, and they're biased, and for most people, they see through it, unless you vote Democrat, and then you're 51% likely to say, yeah, I trust media. And that's one of the biggest problems with the country.
3: Yeah. Every time Tim Walz tried to be the masculine guy, he failed at it because he has no idea what that means and what it's like.
1: No.
3: I mean, it was so awkward and weird and, you know, it was like Dukakis poking his head out of the tank. Remember that thing?
1: Well,
3: I mean, it was just all bogus.
1: If you want to go with an old reference, to me, it was like he was doing a Liberace act out there. He'd come out there,
3: with the hands and the heart and all,
1: Yeah, that whole thing.
3: Mm-hmm.
1: You know, a hand.
3: Now you're loading the shotgun, though. I mean, that's the point. Nut. Then you're doing this. And
1: oh, yeah.
3: You're talking about football and, you know, okay.
1: Just not authentic. All right, you ready for your big grief?
3: Yep, let's go.
1: Here we go.
4: Are you ready?
5: One, two.
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4: Well, at least according to Scott Robbins. It's the trifecta on the Markley, Van Camp, and Robbins Show.
1: Every day about this time, Scott Robbins' top three stories helped by his hero.
7: I'm Casey Kasem.
3: But he knows how to load a shotgun, don't you, Casey?
7: Yeah.
3: I knew it.
7: I'm ready. Three.
0: Number three, a baseball player decided, I'm not going to show up for the game.
3: So weird. Ketel Marte, who's a good player for the Arizona Diamondbacks, his name's in the lineup. 15 minutes before the game time, everybody's looking around. He's not there in Boston. They were in Boston. So they're looking for him, and he's not there. He's nowhere. Hey, have you seen him? No. Didn't show.
1: It's a road game.
3: Yeah.
1: How's that possible?
3: Didn't show up. Yeah. And there are those that question if he was even in Boston or not. And I would imagine you were on the team plane. That's the only thing I can't figure out.
1: Well, if you weren't on the plane, they'd know that. But if it's 15 minutes before the game, it wouldn't mean that he took
3: They don't know
1: the
3: where
1: trip.
3: You are. Yeah. And by the way, nothing really on solid ground as to what the heck's going on other than there was a personal issue. They didn't show up. They suspended him, by the way. This is the second time he's done this.
0: Yeah.
3: He did it before.
0: They're saying it's being reported now by MLB.com that he has returned to Arizona to have an MRI on his knee.
3: Didn't tell anybody, huh?
0: Yeah.
1: Okay. That doesn't sound right.
3: No, the whole thing stinks. I mean, that's incredible. You don't show up and you don't tell anybody you're not going to show up, and your name's actually officially on the lineup card. They got to take it off.
1: Man,
3: I guess he has a habit of showing up late, but not at least he shows.
1: Man,
3: I mean, how long do you tolerate that kind of stuff? I mean, he's making $109 million a year, so.
1: Yeah, man, there's all sorts of nonsense. I'm just seeing this now online.
3: Yeah.
1: And people are mad at the manager who said he was physically fine.
3: Yeah, that's what they said, yeah.
1: Oh, boy. What a mess.
3: What a mess. Is
7: now, on with the countdown.
1: Scott Robbins, trifecta, top three of the day, up to number...
7: Two.
0: Number two, oh, by the way, Major League Baseball hates you, Scott. I forgot.
3: I know, I'm reminded of that constantly.

0: Number two, a number of Gen Z that report no face-to-face interactions is wild.
1: Yeah, COVID has created a permanent class of young shut-ins. This is a stunning new report out. Nearly 10% of Gen Zers said they have had zero face-to-face interactions with another person in their daily life. Zero since COVID.
2: What?
1: The trend was triggered by the COVID pandemic. Millions of young people were kept stuck inside during the years spent developing crucial social skills. For many of them, they work from home, too, so they never have to instantly interact face-to-face with anyone, and they don't.
2: Okay.
1: Almost 10%.
2: One out of 10 say they never see anybody, or they haven't for years?
1: Yes. Well,
2: oh, that's impossible.
1: Not a face-to-face, like conversation or anything. You know, suppose you get out and get groceries or something, yes.
2: That seems crazy.
1: Yeah, but that's part of the ramifications of COVID. I mean, there's no social interaction.
2: I guess.
0: Yeah, I think that was kind of on the horizon anyway.
2: Because of smartphones.
0: Because of all that. Yeah, I mean, and it got accelerated.
2: Right.
0: But I mean, I'll never forget the time when there's a 19-year-old kid who had to have his mom order for him at a restaurant.
2: Dude, I remember you telling me that. That was incredible.
1: Didn't know how.
0: Never
1: done it.
0: Panicked.
2: And was nervous.
1: Yes.
2: Oh, my gosh.
3: And the countdown continues.
1: Where's that going to go in 10, 20 years from now?
2: Well, there's all sorts of stuff going on there.
1: Man.
2: Because then it's, you know, you have some moms that don't want the kids to leave.
0: Yeah.
2: Because that's their whole purpose. It's a jacked up
0: codependency kind of thing.
2: Yes.
1: That is the one to be in the home. With sitting in front of a window, pleating sheets, and just yelling Jose Cardinal randomly.
2: To Scott Robbins trifecta, top three of the day.
3: And finally, one.
0: Number one, a new nickname for white people.
1: Yeah, well, you've seen this story, David. I like this a lot. But this guy, and I didn't know much about this James Ray guy. And apparently he's online as Big Game James. And he follows some of the sports. He's been following the... what's going on currently in the WNBA, in particular the Atlanta Fever game the other night when they played in Atlanta, and Stacey Abrams was there and they didn't stand for the national anthem and all that, blah, blah, blah. He noted after the game that, his words, not mine, the mayonnaise militia were celebrating as though the Fever had just won the championship. Now, dude, I realize that's probably a slur, but I'm going to start using it with some frequency. I am a big fan of the mayonnaise militia. I'll tell you that right now. I take no offense to that whatsoever. I'll take it and use it.
2: And that was a road game for the Indiana Fever.
1: Yeah, well, they did, and they didn't come out for the national anthem.
2: Atlanta did.
1: Atlanta didn't, and then, of course, they honored Stacey Abrams during the game.
2: Are you joking about
1: that? No, I'm serious. No. She was there. They honored her, yes.
2: For what?
1: I don't know. For losing. Losing. I don't know.
0: Well, I mean, she is basically if the WNBA were one single person, so it makes sense.
1: She could be commissioner of the WNBA someday, perhaps.
0: In her mind, she
2: was honored. You don't know what for?
1: Well, I'm assuming because she's a stand-up Georgian. I don't know. They're in Atlanta. I have no idea.
2: And so the Fever, after inspiration...
1: Yeah,
2: by seeing Stacey Abrams honored, went ahead and lost the game. That makes sense.
3: And there you have it.
1: Atlanta long got beat.
2: That's what I'm saying.
1: Oh, okay. I thought you said the Fever lost.
2: Oh, Atlanta lost is what I'm saying. They honored their hero, their hometown hero.
1: Well,
2: yes.
1: They kept in line with the theme of the night, loser.
2: Oh, my gosh. Wow. Okay.
1: She lost the attendance. Guess the attendance game, too.
2: All right, who's fighting a 9-year-old on a cruise? A couple? Really? Nimrod's in the news and a news update straight ahead right here.

0: I'm not one to say I told you so, but I switched to Pure Talk over a year ago, and ever since, I've been telling people there's no better wireless company out there. 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

0: The Markley, Van Camp, and Robbins Show. 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

0: This thing is awesome. 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
3: Yeah.
2: So conscious of this now.
0: Now you got the yips.
2: I do. Now I have worm burners going all over the place.
1: News update. David Van Camp.
0: All right. The co-chair of the New York City Democratic Socialist, Gustavo Gordillo, is the guy who looks like gay Gomez Adams. Family.
2: Oh, well, the little pencil mustache.
0: Yeah, his home showed up on that list of properties that might get taxed by Zoran Mamdani, the mayor of New York. Mm-hmm. Turns out, you knew this. You were just waiting for the confirmation. His parents bought him that house. It's worth $1.4 million.
1: It's like Central Casting.
2: Incredible.
0: Downwardly,
1: that's part of it.
0: Mobile trust fund kids. That's what socialists are.
1: Yes.
0: Losers. Well said.
1: And with that, we go to Nimrod's in the news.
4: When the going gets tough.
5: Damn it, this is too hard.
4: The dumb get dumber.
6: All right, Dean.
4: It's Nimrod's in the news on the Martley, Van Camp, and Robbins show.
5: I love the poorly educated.
1: All right. Nimrod's in the news. We go to Florida, cruise ship, husband and wife and their 9-year-old. They're on a cruise, having a good time. It's a long day. You're ready to, go to sleep for the night. Well, you got the neighbors next door. They're making a ruckus. You got a 9-year-old. Mm-hmm. It's time to go to bed. So they're asking the neighbors, hey, could you not be so loud? Well, the neighbors, that would be Gannon Jaycox and Brooklyn Hicks, 29 and 28 years old. They weren't having it. They felt disrespected.
2: Of course they did.
1: So what did they do? Did they say, hey, no, we're not being loud? No, they busted into the family's cabin and just start throwing punches. Just random punches.
2: Holy cow.
1: Not just at the man, the wife, but also the 9-year-old.
2: Oh, no.
1: Yes, including the 9-year-old. Apparently, none of the family members seriously injured in this escapade, that according to the sheriff. But if you see the mugshot of Gannon Jaycox, it looks like somebody nailed him in the eye. Oh, he got like stitches.
0: Yeah, it's like cut and swollen. His eyes all bloodshot. He got popped. I hope it was the 9-year-old that hit him.
1: That would be hilarious. They are facing several charges. Bond at like $31,000 for old Gannon. Well, and I know, surprising. Police say alcohol was involved on the cruise.
2: No.
1: Yes, and that's Nimrod's in the news.

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0: 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Jack Riccardi hosts a special KTSA Town Hall live from the Alamo Lounge. 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
6: Well, good morning and welcome to the Alamo Lounge, everyone in our studio audience today. It's great to see all of you. It's great to have you here. And thanks to everybody who's listening as well. And a big thank you to the Interim SAPD Chief Jesse Salome for being here on a very busy, already a very busy week for you.
7: Yeah, we got started really early this morning at midnight. And so thank you for having me. Thank you, everybody, for joining us here today and looking forward to having a conversation.
6: We're very glad to have you. We have a lot of questions. Also want to thank River City Oral Surgery for sponsoring this hour on KTSA. And a special thanks to our producer, Elaine Rodriguez, who all of you know and many of you fear, but she is running around and putting this all together. In days or weeks, there'll be a final appointment for Chief, and I know that you're hopeful for that. And in the meantime, you've described what you're doing as stewardship of the department. So given that status that you're in right now, walk us through a little bit. How were you informed about the officer-involved shooting last night? And what can you tell us about that?
7: Yeah, so I got a call a little bit after midnight. We get notified by one of the officers that was on call and let me know that we had an officer-involved shooting, told me the quick facts. The officer was okay, but the suspect was down. And so I immediately went to the scene, kind of gathered the initial information, and we kind of made a determination, at least preliminarily, what happened last night. It's still under investigation. I know the homicide detectives were still there when I came here this morning.
6: We were talking a little bit with another news outlet earlier, and you were saying that sometimes in cases like this, there are flags on the addresses. Was that the case here? Do you know?
7: I don't know that was the case here. I don't think there was any warning or any other indication that what the officer was going into, that there was a history with that house. That's something homicide would be looking into for sure.
6: Okay. And let me mention just a little housekeeping. We do have index cards on the tables here in the Alamo Lounge for our audience. So if you have a question for the chief, we'll work those in as the hour goes on. Just write them down. Elaine will collect them. If you do a news search, Chief, on the SAPD, the number one story that comes up is the Eric Cantu, James Brennan saga and how that's played out over the last 4 years. And obviously, almost everything that was first reported about it has been changed or corrected in the last 4 years. The civil case, I know, is still out there, so that probably limits what you can say. But it does raise a lot of issues about training, about procedures, about the public's perception of the SAPD and the spotlight on policing these days. I just wonder what you can say about that case and as a microcosm of everything else.
7: Yeah, what I can say about that, again, understanding that there is some pending litigation, is that that decision at the time to charge an officer for something that happened on duty, a very difficult decision. You know, we've got to follow the facts. We've got to look at everything as we see that and then make that determination based on the information that we have. And so the bigger picture for us is making sure that we have appropriate policies, appropriate training, best practices. So you hit the nail right on the head. That's one of my priorities. Some of the officers that are here, some that are listening, will remember we had a unit called the Quality Assurance Unit that was responsible for maintaining those policies, best practices, changes in the law. We haven't had that unit for a few years, and so I want to bring a unit like that back to keep us ahead of the emerging trends that are happening, whether it's technology, policies, law changes. I'm a firm believer that we can't solve today's problems with yesterday's policies.
6: You and I were talking with Sue Kalberg at Channel 5 just before this, and we get into the issue

0: of public perception of policing. Has that, do you see that as having an impact or an effect on recruiting people to police work here in San Antonio or even nationwide?
1: So I think definitely after what everything we went through in 2020 into 2021, absolutely it had an impact. Our city is rich in culture. It's a city built on hospitality and service. And so we have no issues with recruiting. We've actually, since 2022 to the current date, at the end of this year, we'll have appointed over 1,300 cadets into the academy and graduated over 900. We've got a top-notch recruiting unit. We've got a top-notch academy, and we are doing everything that we can to get people in the seats. My goal as the potential next chief of police is to work on the retention strategies and keep them there and make sure that we have officers that feel valued and that have a career path to move forward and do things the right way. And that's our responsibility, to teach them, train them, and give them that opportunity.
0: Last week, we were talking about a story involving ICE purchasing these generated low output voltage emitters, or shock gloves, so-called, described as de-escalation, distraction. It's a political hot potato. What are your thoughts about those? Are there plans for those to be used by the SAPD?
1: So generally, when I think of technology, in my mind, I'm like, what problem are we trying to solve? And how is that going to make the officer safer? How is it going to make us more efficient? And is it going to just create a financial burden for us? And so with that particular technology, I don't see that being really effective in a municipal police department, especially not in South Texas, when you can't have officers that are going to be wearing those gloves all the time. It's just, I think that's a safety hazard for an officer. For me, I think that particular technology probably is more effective in jails and prisons. But we have a number of intermediate weapons available to us that are tried and true and proven, and we train on. And so in my mind, of course I want to know more about the technology, but that's not something that I could see that we would implement here locally.
0: Are you looking in general for more non-lethal tools to hang from the belt, so to speak?
1: Yeah, we always are. And there's a lot of things that come new and available. I mean, I think we saw something look like a Spider-Man web at one time a couple years ago. And so for us, it's just evolving what we currently have. Our the Taser, which is a Taser 10, has been updated. I think that is very state-of-the-art and allows for officers to actually have greater distance. So when you're talking about non-lethal technology, you want to give officers more time to react, giving them that distance to issue those commands and then use that weapon as needed. So we're open to technology, again, that makes us safer, but it's got to be the right technology that's right for our community.
0: Speaking of ICE, how do you view reasonable coordination between your agency and ICE? And what do you do if your professional instincts on that conflict with the political instincts on that, which they probably will at some point, right?
1: Yeah, I think for us, the bottom line is simple, is we follow the law. And the law says that we must cooperate. It doesn't really define what those reasonable limits are in terms of cooperation, but what we've seen here, and it's really about relationships. So we have talked to the ERO, director that's local, and there's been a lot of communication for us between them. And so I think that's helped us. We fill out a monthly report that was in response to a council request. And I think we've done it for the last 5 months. The last 2 months, we've not had any requests for assistance from ICE. They've been really good about doing what they need to do and calling us when they need help for either transport or help with a vehicle that needs to be towed. It's really just more logistical help, and we're certainly not enforcing immigration laws.
0: There is a lot of talk these days and activism on both sides of the flock camera issue. Bexar County is using them on a very limited basis. Some counties in Texas, I think Bandera, is discontinuing use already, having just started with them. Obviously, the pro side of it is it's a great tool, uses technology. The anti side is Fourth Amendment privacy, potential for abuse. How do you feel about flock cameras?
1: Yeah, that's a bad time to be investing in Flock

0: cameras, I think, if you had some stock in that. But I can tell you that from an investigative standpoint, I find those cameras had some value. The city does not have a contract with Flock. I will tell you that our officers have the ability to use the Flock system, the database, because we've got homeowners associations, we've got some local businesses that want us to have access to those cameras. If there's a crime that happens in their business or in their neighborhood, we work with the Bexar County Sheriff's Department, who has a contract with them at the Texas Anti-Gang Unit. And so those are high-level, sophisticated criminal investigations. But I certainly understand the privacy concerns. I get it. And I think that, you know, those are also well-founded. And so as a city organization, we do not have a contract, but we definitely do utilize the technology and the databases with them. But we are not paying Flock any money. So no taxpayer money from the city is going to pay for the Flock services.
1: Let me ask you a follow-up, and then I'm going to head into the audience, so don't get alarmed if I leave you on the stage here alone. I'm not leaving the room. But in the same vein as the Flock camera question, there seems to be some political back and forth about gunshot detectors. Am I using the right term?
0: Yes. Oh, yeah.
1: I've okay. Heard, yeah. So are those, professionally speaking, are those valuable, and how do you justify them or explain them to people in communities that don't want them?
0: Yeah, so we did try that a few years ago. There was a company that was, I believe it was called ShotSpotter. We did not find a lot of value in that particular technology. And so that's something we feel like we tried. We did a pilot program, and the thing about pilot programs is you learn what works and what doesn't. And in this particular case, we didn't feel that it added the value versus the cost that we were paying for it. So my experience with that has not been super efficient, super helpful. And it goes back to my original technology question. How is this helping?
1: So if you're listening to us on the radio, this is our Meet the Chief Town Hall on KTSA with Interim Chief Jesse Salome, presented by River City Oral Surgery. We have a question. Where is Trish DeBerry? I know she's here somewhere. Here she is. Trish, you had a Trish is with Centro San Antonio and very familiar to our listeners on our station many, many times in many different functions and roles. And you had a question about downtown and what's coming with Project Marvel, right?
2: Yes, sir. Chief, first of all, thank you for the job that you do. Really important. But as downtown continues to expand and grow, sports entertainment district, a baseball stadium, activation on San Pedro Creek, associated with that, an arena moving into downtown. We know that's a topic of debate today. But the integration of Park Police into SAPD, how is that going to benefit downtown and provide more safety?
0: Yeah, so just a quick recap for everybody that may not know, but, you know, Park and Airport Police were, you know, two separate entities that were overseen by SAPD. So as a matter of efficiency and cohesiveness, we are phasing out the Park and Airport Police officers, and those positions will be filled by San Antonio Police officers. In fact, the first phase is going to be on September 26th. And we're going to have officers assigned to the downtown substation, and they will be primarily responsible for the patrolling and activity at the Hemisphere and Travis Park area. And then we're going to have the additional officers that we transferred from Park last year, the vacancies, it was 65 total. They're going to be assigned to the bike patrol unit, and they're going to be responsible for Riverwalk safety and security, all of the downtown business district. So as we grow, that's going to be a phased in approach over the next few years. And I couldn't agree more. Downtown is our bread and butter. We get 100,000 visitors a day, 365 million visitors a year. If people do not feel safe, people aren't going to want to come here. And so as public safety, as the public safety professionals, it's our responsibility to make sure that when people come here, they have a safe and fun time, and more officers equals more visibility, and officers aren't just going to be public safety, they're going to be our ambassadors for the city. And so I'm really excited about that and looking forward to what that looks like.
1: Yeah, I was thinking about the question that Trish asked, if I can kind of add on to that. This is a dramatic, you picture a few years out, if everything in the Marvel plan gets built, this is a complete like relaying out of the downtown. I don't know of any major American city that will have been so transformed in its downtown all at once.

0: once. And what does that do to policing? I mean, what does that do? I mean, it changes vehicular traffic, foot traffic, how people congregate, right?
1: Yeah, no, it's a lot, and it's exciting. And so we have to grow with that. We've got to look at the strategies that we're going to be employing. And for sure, you know, you can't have economic development and growth without having that public safety underneath it that's backing that up. And so that is, we're an important piece of that. And as part of my kind of looking forward framework of what the department and the city looks like, we've got a super important role, and I'm excited about it because I think it's going to be something that's going to make us, to your point, is put us on the map as a city.
0: All right, where is Julie? We have a question from Julie. There she is over there. All right, Julie, a question for Chief Salome.
2: Oh, can I have my card?
3: Of course you can have your card.
2: Thank you, Jack. Thank you, sir. Hi, Chief Salome. I am from the south side of San Antonio. I have a neighborhood association that we formed about 5 years ago, and a lot of the reasons we formed was because of crime. So in September of 25, after a weekend of 10 shootings where four people were killed, former Chief McManus stated he is sure, quote, 100% the city is safe. Do you agree with this sentiment today?
1: So I think the city, a lot of safe is the perception of safety. And so if you don't feel safe, it doesn't matter what I think. It matters what you think. And our responsibility is to go out there to talk to you, to try to either show you kind of what we're seeing and to do a really good job of communicating that to you. But to me, the actual safety and the perception of safety, I mean, the perception's reality to a lot of people, and we have to acknowledge that. And part of that is just listening and addressing those concerns as they come up. And so I will tell you that I'm big on that. We police officers are like the world's greatest problem solvers. We're always trying to get in, get out, and solve the problem because there's other things that are waiting. But I think we're really bad sometimes at just listening and trying to understand what it is you're dealing with. And so, you know, again, the perception is reality, and we need to acknowledge that. And that's something that I really care passionately about, and something that I will do.
0: All right. We're going to make our rounds here at the tables. People are filling out cards with questions. Kyle, right here. Kyle Sinclair.
4: Chief, thanks for coming out. My question is, I'm the CEO of a inpatient behavioral health hospital here in San Antonio, and we take hundreds of patients on ED, right, brought in by SAPD. My question is, what can we do as a community to help you with that? It is a ongoing, growing issue with Laurel Ridge, NICS leaving, a lot of hospitals decreasing in that. So what can we do to support you?
1: Yeah, I mean, when Laurel Ridge went out of business, or they shut down in April, it was 330 less beds than we had. And so we were really worried about that and what that impact was going to be on the community. We get about 28,000 calls a year for mental health related issues. That's just the calls that are coded as such. You all know that when an officer gets to a scene, it may not come in as a mental health issue, but they're dealing with somebody that possibly has some mental health concerns. Last night's officer-involved shooting was a good example of that. We do 12,000 EDs a year, so about 1,000 emergency detentions a month. And so I think that the collaboration that we have with all of our stakeholders, not just the people that are, you know, we work very closely with STRAC, with the Center for Healthcare Services as a local mental health authority. This is a complex problem that's going to take all of us coming together. So I thank you for what you do. It's a resource for us. And right now we've got a lot of people that need assistance, and we don't have nearly enough resources. So I think it's just coming together, collaborating, and looking for ways that we can build a stronger community where our people that have these chronic issues, they don't necessarily belong in jail. They're not committing violent crimes, but we need to do something for them and their families to make this community thrive.
0: I kind of want to branch off of his question a little bit and talk about the alternate response model that departments are using, where they're sending social workers or mental health experts in place of or alongside police officers to calls that are sorted, I guess, if that's the right word, by the 911 operators. First of all, what is your overview of that, and how does that work in terms of 911 operators really being the key to it, right? Because they're the ones determining whether it's that kind of call.
1: Yeah, absolutely. And so the initial screening, the initial contact is very important. It happens at the 911 when that call taker picks up the phone and gets the information. It's important that they get all the info. So we have a program here that's an alternative response program, if you will, that we started a couple years ago called SA Core. And that is a multidisciplinary response with a Center for Healthcare Services clinician, a San Antonio Fire Department paramedic, and a non-uniform SAPD officer that will go and try to address these issues with someone who is nonviolent, someone who's not threatening to harm themselves or others, someone who's not in possession of a weapon. And so I generally think that it's a good program. We've taken above those 28,000 calls that I mentioned earlier. That particular team is 7 days a week, 24/7. And they've taken about 34% of those calls. And so it's working. They are getting people to the help that they need. They're getting them connected with services. And, you know, I generally had a really strong reaction for a long time that police shouldn't be responding to mental health calls. It just wasn't the thing that I felt that none of us signed up for. I have a different perspective of it now as I've been on. I think we can be there. We just need to be there at the right time and involved in the right way.
0: You know, people are going to hear this, though, and they're going to say, are we replacing cops with social workers? How is that a good idea?
1: Yeah, no, that's not at all what's happening. These are just officers that are going to be, that are assigned to that particular unit. And the fact is we have a mental health crisis, not just in this community, but in this country. And we have to respond to that. You know, like you said, the 911 dispatcher, people call 911 because you're guaranteed to get an answer and you're guaranteed to get a response. And I think for too long, that's been the system that has existed when all these other systems have failed. And so we're definitely not replacing officers, but it's in our best interest, it's in this community's best interest that our officers are crisis response trained and that they know how to handle these situations, because the overwhelming majority of people that they deal with are experiencing some level of mental health issues, mental health crisis, and we've had to become experts in that response so that we can protect everybody, ourselves and the community.
0: Do you envision this working like a ride along, or are they separately sent to the scene? And is it, I guess, does it replace a paid position or a police officer's position if you add these social workers or caseworkers to the mix?
1: Yeah, no. So this is a co-response. And so they ride out together. They've got some vans that are equipped to help transport. But the police paramedic and the healthcare service clinician that is going to offer the actual mental health support and resources and connection right out together. And so there's not a replacement of any officers. It's just an assignment that an officer has within the mental health unit in our department. And so we've got about 34 officers that are dedicated to mental health responses solely to that. But every officer in this department has had to become a quasi mental health expert when it comes to responding.
0: All right, let me do my Phil Donahue thing here and see where we're going. Where is Ashley?
5: Here.
0: Ashley's right here with a question for the chief.
6: Chief Ashley Foster, that's even easier. What is an effective partnership between the police department and the district attorney's office look like to you? And what could prosecutors do differently to help your officers hold violent offenders accountable?
1: Thank you, Ashley. And Ashley and I worked together a long time ago. She was a prosecutor and I was a homicide detective. We had some really great cases. So a healthy partnership to me, we cannot have a public spats. And we can't sit there and throw each other under the bus. I think when we do that, it puts the community, it makes them uneasy and it makes them feel that the justice system is not aligned, and it always should be and always will be about getting justice for those that have been harmed. I know that the prosecutors feel that way. I've got a special connection to the prosecutor's office, and I think some of the issues that there's been in the past, they were put in the wrong place. The focus should be on the judges that are making some of those decisions with regards to the bonds, with regards to the release. For people that don't know, the prosecutors and once the cops send the case over there, the prosecutors can make recommendations, but that's it. Ultimately, the judge will make that decision. And so I think just having a real clear understanding of the cogs in the wheel and the way that goes, we need to hold people accountable in the right way, but publicly is never a good way to do it if it causes people to fear that justice may not be there for them. And so that's what it looks like to me. That's the thing that I learned over the last few years. We need to be aligned because we're on the same team and we want the same thing.
0: All right. 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
0: And welcome back to the Alamo Lounge and 550 and 107.1 KTSA, our Town Hall event, Meet the Chief, presented by River City Oral Surgery. We're talking with Interim Police Chief Jesse Salome, who in days or weeks will find out whether he is permanently appointed to the position. I think I can safely say would like to be, right?
1: Absolutely.
0: Yes. Okay. If you were a younger version of you, or if you were talking to the young version of you who joined the department.

0: helps you to try to see things from different perspective, and always have gratitude. You know, it's an honor to serve this department. It's an honor to serve this community, and there are things that I wanted to do in this as an officer, as a detective. Never envisioned that I would be in this position, but I would just tell myself to always lead with honor, with empathy and gratitude, and you can't go wrong.
1: School is back in session. What more would keep schools safe, and how satisfied are you with the coordination between the SAPD and the police departments of the districts?
0: I think the coordination is good. I'm satisfied that we're doing a lot, but I'll be honest, that's one of the things that keeps me up at night, is worrying about the students and the kids at the schools. There's been a lot of target hardening. There's been a lot of training that the legislature mandated that we were happy to do with response. But what worries me is the things that we don't know, and somebody that's out there plotting that would cause harm. And I said, we can do everything that we can to try to prevent that. But it's definitely a concern. It's definitely something that I worry about a lot.
1: Let me find Johnny Perez. Where is Johnny? Here he is with a question. Johnny is the president of the SAPOA. Of course, you know that. I'm not telling you that, like you don't know
0: that. He's still my president for now, at least.
1: That's right. That's right. But just so the room knows, Johnny, thanks for coming, and what's your question?
2: Thanks for having me, Jack. My question is, Chief, what's your philosophy with working with the rank and file? Morale's been kind of an issue here the last few years. I won't blame previous chief or anything for that, but what's your philosophy working with the rank and file to have that communication and to build morale in your first year if you were to be the next chief?
0: Yeah, thank you. You know, I think that comes from perspective. You know, I've been that young officer wondering if the department had my back. I know what that feels like. I've been in the leadership position for the last few years, making sure that we do. And I think what I want every officer to know is when they get in their patrol car, I want them to know this department cares about me. This department values what I do. This department cares about my family. And we need to have that balance. I think that, you know, we really do rely on the community. They are the foundation of what we do. You know, the budgets, the money, it's not my money, it's not the department's money, it's the public's money. And so being responsible with that, but you can be imbalanced so much where it's everything that the community says is right. We've got to defend our officers as well. And sometimes that means having those tough, honest conversations. And there's a lot of things that I want to do to make sure that officers and their families know that they are supported and taken care of, because I think a healthy and happy officer is going to make for a healthy and happy community. They will serve with distinction if they know that they're going to be taken care of. And so I've got a lot of plans for that, to make sure that that happens. But that's my philosophy, is we have to take care of those that are taking care of others.
1: Chief, I think I heard you say before we started that we might never see a tenure like Chief McManus, where he was running a big city department for two decades. Virtually every officer only knows him as their chief. Why is that? I wanted to ask you. It seems to me, maybe I'm perceiving it wrong, that there used to be more continuity and longevity, and now the big city positions do rotate. You see certain individuals jump from city to city, almost like sports free agents. What's driving that?
0: Yeah, I mean, I think you know, the changing nature of the profession, the politics of the profession. There's a lot of cities, a lot of major cities have a strong mayor, former government. We have a strong city manager, former government. So I think that the institutional cohesiveness matters a little bit. It's different. You're not changing somebody every, 2 to 4 years. That's the average lifespan of a major city chief. It used to be 3 to 6. It's now 2 to 4. I think that the chief would say, he's a humble guy, he would say that he's been able to stay so long because he had some really good teams. And so that's kind of what I'm looking for. I need to find somebody to stay and do, you know, to do this job right. I think for me is, you know, it's going to be a commitment. And I think it's going to be, you know, that within that 3 to 5 year

0: window because the amount of work that it's going to take to stay on top of everything. And I just need to find somebody. I need to find a me that the Chief McManus had to help me out with that. So
1: we have Bexar County Commissioner Tommy Calvert with us, who I bet doesn't have to read his card to ask this question, but I'll give it to him anyway.
2: So thank you so much, Jack. It's a great forum. Chief, we talked in the hallway about an issue that I think a lot of taxpayers would want to know about, and that's the deaths in the jail. We noted that there's separate magistration, and thanks to Commissioner Moody bringing this issue to the court, we found out it's about 6 hours sometimes before someone who's detained by the San Antonio Police Department gets to our medical staff at University Health. And if they've ingested drugs, their heart rate may go up to a level that causes them to die. So the question is two-part. One, can we look to the San Antonio Police Department and the City of San Antonio to at least have some sort of heart rate monitor so that we can monitor whether someone who is in custody has a high rate and may go into a cardiac situation? And two, how can we work together to get the joint magistration to shorten the time that those who are in custody are seen by a medical professional? Thank you for your service, by the way.
0: Of course, thank you. Yeah, so the answer to your first question is yes, I think that's something we can definitely look into. When we talk about technology, how does it improve efficiency? How does it save lives? And so that's something we can definitely study. On the second question, that's a little more complicated, but it's not something that we haven't been talking about. I've been already meeting and talking to the sheriff, who I know very well. I've known for over 20 years. You know, we have some concerns, and they primarily have to do with the operational efficiency of our officers that are going into the facility. He's got a concept of a plan that will turn an existing space into a joint processing center. And so I think that'll address our space needs. Certainly, it's a big facility. The concern that we have, and kind of the biggest concern, is the control over our operations, our ability to get our officers back in service so that our response times don't go up, so that officers can do what they do now, which is drop somebody off within 10 or 15 minutes and be back on the streets to make calls, to back up other officers, and to prevent crime. But I will tell you that we are certainly engaging in those discussions, and it's just going to take a lot of discussion, a lot of hard conversations, and some good faith efforts to try to come up with a solution. And you know, you never close a door on anything. This is a collaboration.
1: Commissioner, thank you for the question. Speaking of the sheriff, since you brought him up, you opened the door, as lawyers would say. That's a elected position. It's a partisan elected position. So we've seen the sheriff engage in some political behavior. Would it be appropriate for you, if you were the chief, to speak at a political event or appear with a political candidate?
0: No, absolutely not. I am in an appointed position, and I'm not elected, and so I don't want any resident of San Antonio to say, like, oh, this chief doesn't support me, this chief doesn't care about me. My political affiliations, anything that I believe in, it should not be a factor. I want nobody to doubt, not just me as the leader of the organization, but any officer on this department. We care about everybody. We're going to take care of everybody, regardless of who you vote for, who you love, and whatever you think about the police, even if you don't like us.
1: Of course, politics is a little different than it used to be. We see sports teams having to decide whether or not they'll accept a White House invitation. If Chief Salome is invited to the White House for a anti-crime event, does he go?
0: Yeah, absolutely. It's still the White House. And I value the history of this country, and I would go whoever was in office.
1: All right. Greg, where is Greg? Right. I just saw him. There he is. Greg with a question for the chief.
3: Thank you, Chief, for your service to our community. And I think we have the best police force in a big city and the best downtown that any city has. You answered kind of my question on the academy and with the 1,300 applicants and the 900, and also on your ability to retain a lot of the police officers. Can you tell me what you're doing for the younger generation to get them involved in the schools? There used to be a program when I was a little guy years ago called the Explorer Program. Mm-hmm. Anyway, thank you again for your service. And Jack, what a great town hall.
0: Thank you for that. No, a shameless plug here. We have what was the Explorers, or now the Police Corps. And we've got a lot of officers that start off as members of the Police Corps. It's for age 16 to 21. It is at every substation across the city. We've got 7 substations now, and they learn all about policing and ethics. And so we get them young, and we've got quite a bit. I would say at least 100 to 200 officers on the department currently that started off as a Police Corps. And so that's one of the things we do. We've got a summer camp that we started up a couple years ago, and it's getting people to getting young folks and to come out and see what a day in the life of policing is. There's some things that I would like to start in terms of like more outreach to the community, where officers are going out there and reading in schools. And we're maybe even bringing, you know, bring your family to work day, bring your kid to work day to get an idea of what it is that we're doing. And so, yeah, we do a lot. I think the younger generation for this community is very important. And anytime we talk about behaviors, we got to reach out to the young folks, because they're the ones that are going to shape the future for us.
1: All right. A question from Justin. Where is Justin? Right over here.
4: Thank you, Jack. Great town hall. Thank you, Chief. Two questions, and they're going to be short. What do you think that needs to change with San Antonio PD, and what would you like to have just keep the same?
0: Yeah, okay. Great. Thank you. It was worth short and sweet, yeah.
1: You got to watch this side of the room, I think. Yeah, these are the hard questions over here.
0: I think we need to do more on the officer wellness and morale side. That's the bottom line for me. I think we've, we do a really good job with the community, but we can't get too far, you know, out of whack. Everything's got to be a balance. So I think that's my number one priority. It's dealing with our younger workforce and giving them some options to make it to where they want to stay and they want to grow. And so we got something that's coming up in the upcoming collective bargaining agreement that President Bettis and his team worked on. It's sort of like a split scheduling. We're offering some different scheduling alternatives for officers. For a long time, we had the old school mentality that, like, I did shift work, so you gotta do shift work. The younger generation don't care about that. They want a work-life balance. They want to have a life outside of here. And so that's something that we propose. I think it's, you know, if the contract passes, which I hope that it does, that's gonna be really helpful. It's gonna help with retention. And again, the career tracks that I want to develop, we've got a lot of officers that have strong desires to be a homicide detective, to be in the special victims unit. We got to show them how to get there. I don't want officers guessing their way through a career and just not ending up where they want to go because they didn't work out. And I want to develop a really strong mentorship program for our officers. We do that informally. I would like to formalize that. And so those are things that I feel we need to, they're opportunities to change. It's not something that we're currently doing in any formal way. I'd like to make that policy. And things we want to keep is, we want to keep our engagement with the community. We want to keep that positive relationship. That's the foundation of everything that we do. You can't have public safety without community trust. You just can't. And so all the best policies in the world, the best programs, the best people will not matter if the community does not trust in what we do. And so that's what I want to keep.
1: This is our Meet the Chief Town Hall on KTSA, presented by River City Oral Surgery. We're in the Alamo Lounge with a live audience and Interim Chief Jesse Salome and Marshall. Where is Marshall? Right here. Perfect.
0: I know him too.
5: Yes, I actually knew you when you were a young officer, and you were very good, a detective, actually. My question, based on the fact that we've talked about longevity as a police chief, we've talked about morale within the department, and also community relations, what type of leadership would you say that you best attribute yourself with, and why that would create that balance amongst all three?
0: I think if I had to describe myself, it's people-centered, purpose-driven. There's not one-size-fits-all approach to leadership. I've been that police officer at the dog watch shift that nobody ever talks to you. With the decisions that come down, you're like, man, who decided this? This makes the job harder. I've been that detective in the house with the family on the worst day of their lives, trying to tell them that we were going to do everything we can to get justice for their family. I've been the department spokesperson. I always saw the department through the eyes of a cop, and that forced me to see the eyes through the public, the media, our elected officials, and I've been in the room with the, as an assistant chief and as a deputy chief of staff, making those hard, having those hard conversations with city leadership and making those hard decisions. That's the perspective that I bring. And that, I think, is what's so important, because it's not enough to just have the institutional knowledge of this department, but you have to have the institutional credibility that when you talk to people and you tell them that you're going to do something, they trust in you. And that's been probably the most humbling thing for me, is the amount of officers that have come up to me, that have reached out to me, current and retired. That's what I bring, and that's what I'm gonna, that's probably my most important responsibility. I want to bring that balance, and I want to bring that trust back. Not that we lost it, not talking about anything in the past, but I'm saying that we can always strive to be better, and that's my motto, 1% better every day, continuous improvement.
1: You may not want to tell me this, but I'm gonna ask anyway. Were you ever recruited by another city?
0: There were some flirtations, but that was about it. I did not cheat on the city. So.
1: Oh, okay. Wasn't going to put it that way, but I like that. Okay. I want to ask you about something I was reading about last night. These are euphemistically called teen takeovers, which sounds like a lot of fun. Like, how do I get invited, right? But really what these are, you know, commandeering of streets, intersections, public spaces, public places, destructive, dangerous, scares the local residents. This happened last night in Suffolk County, Long Island. And in this case, police had advance intel, but the takeover still happened, went on for hours. Residents who've lived there a long time told the local media, hey, we remember when they would come break these things up immediately. Why are they waiting? Why are they sitting back? Is this restraint? Is this some new tactic? And how do you feel about it?
0: Yeah, so for us here, that's not going to be something that we're going to allow. You know, we saw a lot of, I'll pivot a little bit, then I'll go back. But similar to the teen takeover, we saw the road racers and the people that were shut down the freeway. When we got advanced intel that they were doing that, we were all over it. We assigned a number of our proactive resources, our helicopter, our drone units, and we shut that down. It is a safety hazard. It is there were people that were getting hurt. They were just coming to and from work, just getting caught up in that. And so we did a good job of shutting that down. We impounded their cars. We put a hold on them, and we asset seized them. If our fusion center drives a lot of our intelligence information. If we get information like that, we're going to develop a plan, and we're not going to allow that to happen. There's simply no tolerance for that. That's a level of lawlessness that contributes to kind of the deterioration of our society. And teens or not, it does sound like it's a misnomer. It sounds like a fun thing, but that is absolutely criminal behavior, and it won't be tolerated.
1: I noticed you looked right at me when you said road racers. No, I do not know how fast I was going, officer.
0: Nobody ever does.
1: No, we never do. Actually, that reminds me of another question. You hear people say sometimes, I'm sure you've heard it anecdotally, oh, they're not writing as many speeding tickets as they used to. They're laying back. They're letting it happen. What's the truth about that?
0: We're out there. I do think that we do need to increase our visibility. We see a lot of people that when you don't see the police, the traffic unit on the roadway, it sort of becomes an open lane to speed and drive aggressively. And I probably speed a little bit too. But what I don't like is those unsafe lane changes that lead to road rages and things where innocent people get caught up. And so we're writing about 120,000 citations a year. That's been kind of our average. I do think that we need to be more deliberate with our aggressive citations, because I see it all the time when I'm driving. So we do about 22,000 of those a year. I know that we have a lot more incidents like that. So we're out there. I think we need to be out there more and increase our visibility to keep everybody honest.
1: I was looking last night at some social media, and you had posted when you were given the interim position, and I'm going to assume that a lot of the comments were, you know, friends or people that knew you, but they were all really positive and glowing and happy for you. But the common thread in a lot of the comments was, we really need a local police chief. So if we were before the decision makers right now, and you were sitting next to maybe out of town chief candidates, maybe people that had run big cities, even bigger cities, what would be your secret ingredient or advantage as a local guy?
0: Yeah, I mean, I think it's just literally having a front row seat for the last 27 years. I've seen everything that has happened in this department. I've seen everything that the city has grown, the challenges that we've had. And for me, it is not just about being local, but it's having a real understanding of what this community needs, what this department does well, where we can improve, and how we can get better and serve this community. And so that is, I mean, and the bottom line is, I love this department. I love this city. And there's not going to be anybody coming in from anywhere in this country that can say that and mean that. I really, everybody that I love, all of my family is in this city. I'm concerned about their safety as much as everybody else is, and I want to treat everybody like family. And if we respond appropriately and do our jobs, if we take care of our officers, we're going to take care of this community, and we're going to grow together. The future is bright, and I cannot wait to see what we can do as a department, as our city and our downtown changes and evolves.
1: So you would not like to see the city flirt with anybody else? Okay.
0: No flirting.
1: Okay, no flirting. Earlier, and I think Trish asked it, we were talking about Project Marvel and the remaking of downtown. I was also thinking, when we were talking about that, about recently the Final Four. Yeah, it's our mic equipment. No. Does something like having the Final Four in San Antonio stress your department? Does it maybe make you uncomfortable about the margins? Or I'm getting very uncomfortable about that microphone now.
0: Yeah, this is something else. Is this live? This is another movie here. So,
1: don't take it personally. It's just so what's the deal with that? I mean, are we, because I'll be honest, when I was driving through downtown during the Final Four, it was a little chaotic, and I'm sure it is in every city that hosts it. But is the department at its like breaking point when we have an event like that?
0: Not at all. And it's chaotic, but it's a controlled chaos. And I think there's probably, just because of all the construction and some of the things downtown, that certainly put an extra strain on the way we were able to get folks in and out. Once that's completed, I think we'll be way better. We'll be in a much better position. But it's certainly, we have the resources, we have the assets. We are a major city police department. San Antonio is the sixth largest city in the country now. We are growing every day. We can handle the Final Four. We can handle Project Marvel. We can handle all those big events and do it in a way that's professional and safe.
1: Did we get everybody's question? Did I miss any cards? Are we good? Okay. You have a question? Why don't you come on up here, because I can't get to you quickly, and I will... Up there? Well, or just tell me your question. I'll ask it real quick.
0: So I think the question was kind of, what's the plan to maybe align the current maybe command staff? And yeah, so I think that there's going to be an alignment for sure. And my plan is to, the same way that I'm trying out for the job, I think everybody else will try out as well. I've got a lot of faith and confidence in the people that are currently there, but I've got some retirements that have come up, and for some of these appointed positions, we've got a lot of captains, we've got a really strong bench, and so I'm gonna look forward to kind of put people in places where they can grow and help develop this department and get us to the next level in the future here.
1: What would you do if you didn't get the job?
0: I hadn't thought of that. Thanks for bringing that up, man. Man,
1: take it from me. It's good to have that plan. Had that happen a few times.
0: Yeah, plan is only as good. Yeah, no. I mean, look, I'm here. I'm going to serve as long as I'm wanted here, as long as I'm able to here. If I didn't get the job, obviously I would have to reevaluate my position here. I'm in an appointed position, and I think that anybody coming in from the outside would rightfully want to pick their team, and I respect that and understand that. But We won't talk about that. I'm feeling confident.
1: Forget it even came up. Well, look, we want to thank you

0: postpartum psychosis.
1: The defense has strong evidence on their side because there's a documented history of her trying to get mental health services. She went to the emergency room. She went to the hospital. She went to different therapists. She went to different doctors.
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3: 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Progress begins with birds. 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Audubon.
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10: All right, let's do it. The Markley, Van Camp, and Robbins Show. Jamie Markley, David Van Camp, Scott Robbins.
11: Uh-huh.
10: So we control the Strait now?
11: What?
12: Well, that's what the Trumpster was saying. President Trump insisting that we control the Strait of Hormuz, even as Iranian officials say they're controlling it, and they fired a missile at another boat just today. So who knows what's going on, but this is the president yesterday speaking from the Oval Office.
10: Okay.
13: We control it. We control it with the blockade. We have a blockade. We control it with a blockade. And I like the idea of declaring it a territory.
14: Why do you do that?
13: We have total control over the Strait. Now, they can be a nuisance. They can put a mine in the water, and people don't like having mines hit their million-dollar ships, you know, et cetera. But the blockade has been very effective.
10: Okay, I just heard a report this morning that it's a standstill in the Strait.
15: That's what I heard. Same thing.
10: Now, granted, you know, that's a few different reports, and one of them being ABC, not exactly trustworthy. More on that in a second. But that's the way we understand it. You need the 24-hour camera on the Strait to know exactly what's going on, it seems.
12: We had that for that giraffe that was pregnant in labor. Why can't we do it with the Strait of Hormuz?
15: Yeah. Every zoo's got one.
10: And then you got oil prices coming back up. And, yeah, people are tired of the gas prices. And, again, listen, I was the guy that really believed it was going to be over 4 to 6 weeks, and then even said, for sure, by Memorial Day. And you could laugh at me, and you did.
15: No, that was you, though.
10: It was.
15: I know.
10: Because I really did believe that.
15: See, I didn't corner the market on bad predictions on this show.
10: No.
15: I like to spread it around.
10: Yes. So, I mean, then you don't know what to believe. So that's where we're at right now. And by the way, ABC, I'll just go off on a tangent here. I heard this report this morning, and it was instantly just ticked off. Because if you remember last week, there was a bombshell on Fauci, what he knew and when he knew it, especially with the vaccine and pregnant women, that the second shot could cause a miscarriage. That was a real thing. And he hid it from people. And, of course, we're having the conversation. Are they going to cover it? Legacy media. No, they didn't. ABC, nothing on that. Okay? So with that, you hear this morning. Roll it.
6: returned out of the CDC saying that the rate of vaccine exceptions for American kindergartens has reached a record high as kids go back to school. Rand and Allie here with the details. Good morning.
7: Hey, good morning to you guys. Yes, yeah. A record number of kindergartners are starting school by skipping routine vaccines. So doctors are now sounding the alarm, saying these vaccines help protect not just kids, but the entire community. New CDC data shows vaccine exemptions climbed to 4.2% during the 2025-2026 school year. That is up from 3.6% the year before, and nearly double the 2.2% from just 5 years ago. So why aren't kids getting vaccinated? Well, the data shows
10: why.
15: I know.
10: Why, Scott?
15: Because we don't trust anything they're telling us.
8: Yeah.
15: The CDC has no credibility whatsoever. They did it to themselves.
8: And I'm saying this as somebody who is a believer in the traditional vaccines that have been put out there. This is a tragedy of their own making.
15: Exactly.
8: You know, this is it. I mean, you wonder why. What has happened? They're like double in the last 5 years. Well, what's happened in the last 5 years? I'm gonna take a stab at that.
10: Well, let's just go to the rest of the report.
7: Most exemptions are actually non-medical reasons, such as religious exemptions. And it comes as the country is dealing with a record-breaking year for measles cases in the last 35 years. The CDC says the percentage of kindergartners getting the MMR vaccine, which protects against measles, mumps, and rubella, slipped to 92.4%. And that is below the 95% experts say is needed to maintain that herd immunity. So, guys, while the overall numbers are declining slowly, health officials say that even small dips increase risk of outbreaks as highly contagious diseases like measles continue to spread.
6: Of course, this is going on as President Trump and RFK Jr. are questioning the efficacy of vaccines.
7: Absolutely.
15: Oh, had to do that, didn't you, huh? Had to.
10: So that's what it is. That's what's caused it.
15: He had to do that.
10: You lying sacks. You lied to your audience all through COVID when you knew the truth. Terry Moran last week that used to work for ABC said they spiked my story, and he was livid. It is. It's disgusting.
8: Well, and I mean, it is so frustrating because there's no reflection on any of this, on how we got to any of this point. The other thing that's frustrating to me is that they're saying, oh, yeah, it's RFK Jr., it's President Trump. And then you look at what are the causes of the, like, measles in particular. Like, what's going on here? So, like, in West Texas, that was a big story. Yep. That was a closely knit Mennonite community that did not vaccinate against measles.
10: Right.
8: Like, that was the case there. What they really don't want to talk about is the, I don't know, what, 15 million to 20 million illegal aliens who came across the border under the Biden administration who had never seen the inside of a doctor's office, much less gotten vaccines.
10: Exactly.
8: They really don't want to talk about that. I saw one news report that said, well, also close-knit immigrant communities is how they described it. It's like, well, yeah.
15: That's incredible.
10: It is.
15: You know, I mean, the thing is, too, I mean, you have to have your vaccines, a lot of cases, to enter school. Mm-hmm. I mean, that's the way it is, right? To enter the country, nah.
10: It's just propaganda.
15: Yeah, we don't need a passport, a vaccine passport.
10: With all of these different news organizations. I mean, I've said it a million times.
15: That comment at the end was, he didn't have to do that.
8: Oh, he always
10: does. No.
15: But it's just so editorialized at the end.
10: Well, you're trying to shape opinion.
15: Well, exactly.
10: And for the people that still watch that and, quote, get their news there, they believe it.
15: Jeez.
10: That's why half of Democrats still very much trust media. And it's 8% of Republicans. Because they've seen the lies time and time again, but they have another source to get their news.
15: Well, that was brought up when Fauci was testifying. I mean, when they had him in front where he wasn't testifying, he said nothing. But, I mean, it was the idea that the mistrust that exists out there now for anything resulting from the CDC or anywhere else is your fault, is on you.
10: But they won't own that. And it's also media.
15: In concert with the media,
10: Yes. Now we're finding out school choice is racist.
8: Yes.
10: Who said that?
8: The Democrat running for U.S. Senate in Texas says that giving families the option to take their tax dollars to private school is racist. This is James Tallarico, that weird little guy.
10: Okay.
9: I led the fight against this private school voucher bill, which has its roots in school segregation. The first voucher bill was proposed in Texas in 1957, which was just a few years after Brown v. Board.
10: Right.
9: And it was a deliberate attempt to allow white parents to take their kids out of newly integrated public schools and send their kids to white-only private schools.
10: Right.
9: And so I fought tooth and nail to prevent that voucher bill from passing because it would hurt our students, but it would particularly hurt our black students across the state because we know that public education is underfunded.
11: Right.
15: Okay.
8: Yes, because obviously nothing has changed since the 1950s.
15: It's ridiculous. I was just going to say that, yeah.
8: I looked at the stats, though, because the voucher program in Texas is very new. Currently, the voucher program, 80% of students come from households earning under $66,000 a year. Black students make up about 14% of that, meaning they're slightly, if you're wanting to, you know, extrapolate races here, they're slightly overrepresented relative to the general population. So it's not a bunch of rich white guys saying, oh, I don't want my kids mixing it up with the people of color, you know, I don't like that. No, man, it's a lot of people who either, most of them actually have come from charter schools.
15: Mm-hmm.
8: That they just made this lateral move because a private school may be closer, maybe a better opportunity for them. But either way, you have a lot of kids for whom their public education choice was not suitable to their needs. And the early data coming in on this, too, is that children with disabilities are benefiting greatly for this because Texas weights it differently based on need. And so kids who need special attention because of whatever disability they're dealing with, they're benefiting from this hugely. So I think, you know, James Tallarico clearly hates people with disabilities, regardless of their
2: child. Well, the other thing is, whenever they go into neighborhoods and talk to the moms, they want their kids to go to a different school because they know the school that their kid is going to is failing.
8: Mm-hmm.
2: And is failing them not only as students, but as human beings. Like in the state of Illinois, the freaking governor there is touting record number of graduations. Okay, and then you go into Chicago schools, right, where they're touting this, and it's kids that don't know how to freaking read because they just get passed through the system. It's a joke. Just an absolute joke.
15: I would think, too, that a lot of these and a lot of people I know who do private schools or homeschooling are doing it for religious reasons.
2: Some are, yeah.
15: They're faith-based.
2: Sure.
15: You know? A lot of that, too. They're like, we're not sending our kids here.
2: Oh, for the indoctrination?
15: Yes.
2: No.
15: Right.
2: Well, don't want any part of that. We'll get to a story a little bit later with California where there's a lawsuit because on their field trip they decided to go visit a mosque and they're handing out Qurans and, isn't this great? But it's the only religion that does that in that school district.
8: Right.
2: Just crazy. Mm-hmm. Speaking of California, they're banning most tires?
8: This is the most tires. California story that's ever California'd, man. So California has approved new rules limiting what tires you can buy and when it's time to replace them on your car. It's expected to eliminate 70% of the tires currently sold in California by 2033. A California Energy Commission member, Nancy Skinner, says this is about forcing people to get more efficient tires, which will save you money in the long run, even though they're killing the majority of the supply. These economic illiterates, man.
2: Okay.
14: Well, we regulate hair dryers, TVs, refrigerators, all kinds of appliances, right? And tires are really not much different. So I think we've got some pretty good experience within our shop that does that. And the tires, you know, it's like if I'd been on the commission those 20 years ago, maybe we wouldn't have taken so long, but at least we're doing it today.
16: So did you push it? You were the one who said, let's do this?
14: The chair and the rest of us, especially, look at the gas prices everyone's experiencing.
2: Oh my God.
14: How much we're paying for gas. If we can bring each Californian's cost down just a little bit, then why wouldn't we?
8: The gas prices.
2: Gillis, tires. On Netflix, they got to incorporate this into an episode.
8: They do.
15: It could be like the Flintstones and just have rocks tires.
8: I mean, one, you're going to have a whole lot of people opening up tire shops like right on the edge of Nevada.
2: Oh, yeah.
8: People can just drive over there and get it, get what they want, actually. But also, like, okay, the reason gas prices are so high is because of overregulation. And so you're going to regulate your way out of punitive regulation? Really?
2: That's right.
8: What the hell is that?
15: With more regulations.
2: Yeah. You know, if you want to get, well, it depends on your sense of humor. You could find this funny, you could find it depressing, or maybe a little of both. Happened to see this on Fox last night. Jesse Waters sends Johnny, this guy Johnny, out on the street. He goes to the Jersey Shore. Just to ask some basic questions, just as a sampling, okay?
17: Who is Donald Trump's vice president?
18: Am I supposed to know this?
11: Couldn't tell you. Don't pay attention.
17: I couldn't tell you.
11: J.D. Vance.
18: Hey.
19: Vice President, Vice President. I don't know. J.K. Rowling.
18: Name the three branches of government.
17: I don't know why I chose to do this.
19: Oh, God, I'm bad with all this.
20: Congress and conservative.
19: Republican, yeah. Democrat.
11: Judicial, legislative.
19: Executive.
10: If you think that's bad, we're just scratching the surface.
15: Oh, my God. Can't wait. Is there more?
10: Oh, yeah.
15: All right.
10: And the five stories we're watching today, Sir Ed.
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0: The beginnings of a garden? 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

0: I can't really.
1: Who was president?
2: Oh. Joe Clinton.
1: Joe Clinton.
2: FDR.
0: Clinton.
2: I got nothing. 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
3: His wife ran for president.
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2: Why would you want to do that?
1: 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We're doomed. Okay. Trump was asked about AOC. Pretty funny answer. That a news update. 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Coming up.
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14: Talking about guns with others might not always feel comfortable, but it could save a life. Here's a way to start a conversation. Your family is going over to your neighbor's home for dinner for the first time. How would you ask if there are any unlocked guns in the home?
15: Hey!
16: Hey, we're so excited for tonight. Before we come over, may I ask a few questions?
15: Yeah, of course.

0: Absolutely.
1: Oh, yeah. But again, that's that whole soft parenting thing and the restorative justice.
2: Mm-hmm. Restorative justice.
1: Where we just need to sit down and talk about our feelings. I heard some friends of ours talking about this earlier today, about rape culture, that the rapist needs to sit down with people talking about how did it make them feel. Are you insane?
3: What?
1: Yes.
0: You mean the raper?
1: Yes.
0: Oh, my God.
1: Like, where are you coming from?
0: No.
1: Oh, it's completely bananas.
0: Oh, my gosh.
1: Yeah. Yeah, I'll try to look into that for later in the show.
0: Wow.
1: Yeah, it's something, man. Okay. It's that time. We do it a couple of times today. Go around the table. It may not be the biggest story out there, but it caught your attention. You want to bring it in. David, today, what's your story?
2: Well, 10 years ago, Trump went viral on the campaign trail for bringing a 2-year-old up on the stage because the child was dressed like him. The boy's name is Hunter. He put out a video and said, hey, I'd like a White House reunion. And apparently, Trump has accepted this. But this was that moment, if you remember.
1: Okay.
4: What's your name?
5: May.
4: Now, he's supposed to look like Donald Trump, but he's actually much too good looking. You are really handsome. Are you having a good time tonight?
5: Not.
4: Where's your daddy? And your mommy, right? Rope, do you want to go back? Do you want to go back to them, or do you want to stay with Donald Trump?
5: Trump.
2: Hilarious. Apparently they're going to be reunited, and Trump is probably going to say, where's Hunter? You know he's going to make a reference to Hunter Biden in front of this kid.
1: I would imagine so. He probably will, yes.
0: Wow.
1: All right, Scotty, what do you got for your story?
0: Let's see. She's back in the news again, and she hasn't been for a while, but Chelsea Clinton is now claiming the U.S. Supreme Court case, Roe v. Wade, was a good thing. Not only because it gave women the dignity to make our own choices, quote, post quote. It also led to a $3.5 trillion boost to the economy.
1: Oh, my gosh.
0: She said the new entrance of women, man, that is not disconnected from the fact that Roe became the law of the land in January of 73. She said the money argument may convince some people to support Roe. The disconnect is just amazing. Which led, of course, to legalized killing of unborn babies. About 60 million, by the way, have been aborted in America. So she says, you know, whatever is possible, but I think they care about the financial issues connected to it. And I think we can make a connection if we just use this as a jumping off point. Like, look at the economy. It's done $3.5 trillion worth of business.
1: Well, yeah.
0: Because of those damn kids are not here.
1: Well, kids are expensive.
0: That's right.
2: You remember in the early days of COVID, I believe it was Lieutenant Governor Dan Patrick of Texas.
1: I do remember.
2: Who said,
1: very well.
2: You know, hey, we got to open up because, you know, look, I'm willing to take the risk with COVID as long as it means my kids have something. And there were all these people saying, you're sacrificing children for the economy, big monster. Well, Chelsea Clinton is saying, yes, we should kill the unborn because think of the Dow.
0: It's good for the economy.
1: Yes. Think how much more money you'll have.
0: Yes.
1: You just abort those kids.
0: Yeah, and on your deathbed, you're going to go, gosh, I wish I would have spent more time in the cubicle.
1: Oh, yeah, of course.
0: Yeah.
1: Always.
0: Right.
1: Yeah, can you imagine? I mean, we all have something to account for on Judgment Day, but that one from Chelsea. So the money, more important.
0: Yeah, well, that's, yeah.
1: Yeah, that's freaking dark, man.
0: Yeah. The elevator shaft gets pulled immediately. Get dropped.
1: For my story, I just happened to see this, thought it was somewhat interesting. Non-alcoholic beer has become more and more popular. Especially over the last 5 years.
0: You're a trendsetter.
1: I don't know about that. That would have started long before. I started drinking non-alcoholic beer right after I stopped drinking.
0: I know, that's what I mean. You were way out in front of it. Now it's big again.
1: Well, it had never been big before. But what's happened is there are a lot more brands have come up with different recipes to make it taste actually like beer.
2: Yeah, some of it's actually really good.
1: I know, you buy it sometimes,
2: I do.
1: David. It's kind of wild. But somebody asked online, social media question, would it be appropriate to drink non-alcoholic beer at work? Do you have an opinion on this? Or does it depend on the job?
2: Well, I mean, it's just non-alcoholic beer, right?
0: So you're not going to get hammered.
1: No, but that question was out there, and the person said, I'm not planning on doing it, but I've pondered the moral implications of it. So a couple thousand people weighed in. The split was about down the middle.

0: Seed mixes at different times of year. Wild Birds Unlimited understands that, and what they have for you is always going to be what the birds need. But they're more than just a bird store. 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
2: From ABC News, I'm Wayne Cabot. What started out yesterday as just a little brush fire outside Reno is now a massive wildfire, quickly scorching 20 square miles. Video showing one mountain, now a wall of flames. The Hawk Fire in Nevada, 0% contained, despite a massive effort. Sheriff Darren Balaam.
3: We have over 1,000 plus first responders on this fire, and our main priority is the safety of you and our communities.
2: Structures are burning. A strong wind could burn more. 42,000 out of their homes, 45,000 more being told to leave. This fire, investigators say, is human caused. New threats on the Strait. Iran saying not a single drop of oil will be exported through the Strait of Hormuz or any other place in the Persian Gulf if President Trump's economic war continues. Trump waving a green flag at the Freedom 250 Grand Prix, the first Indy-style race ever held in the nation's capital. Trump taking a lap of honor in the beast. Three more Republicans have come out over the weekend against President Trump's plans to ease import tariffs on ground beef. All have Senate races coming up. The National Cattlemen's Beef Association represents 180,000 cattle producers in 44 states and says the Trump plan to waive the tariffs is frustrating farm state producers who voted for the president. Trump's son-in-law, Jared Kushner, met privately with Hakeem Jeffries, the Democratic House leader who would become the House Speaker if Democrats win enough seats in November. ABC's Stephen Portnoy.
4: Sources tell us that this meeting happened in recent weeks. We know that they discussed a wide range of topics, including ways they might find common ground. What's really remarkable about this is it indicates outreach on the part of the president's inner circle with the man who would very likely become the next Speaker of the House if Democrats take control in November.
2: Very hot and very dry across the South into tomorrow and beyond. Heat advisories from California to the Florida Panhandle. That's 65 million sweltering Americans. 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
10: Good morning and welcome to The Flatline. I'm your host, Rick Hughes, and for the next few minutes, please stay with me. It won't be long, just about 30 minutes of motivation, inspiration, education, and absolutely no manipulation. So think about that. God gave you two ends, one to sit with and one to think with, and success in your life will depend on which one you use. Heads, you win. Tails, you're going to lose. So good morning and welcome to another episode of The Flatline. We have a lot of new stations airing us this morning in Dallas and Tucson, Albuquerque, Seattle, Pittsburgh, Portland, and Topeka even. So welcome to all of you. I hope you'll at least give me one opportunity to inform you of God's gracious plan for all of us.

0: It's a short 30-minute show, but my team and I believe in you, and we book this time believing that you'll respond to it. We think you'll find this show very encouraging for your life. 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We just want you to sit back and relax and consider the things you're about to hear. 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Last week, we started to look at the Apostle Paul's letter to his young prodigy, Timothy. So this is kind of a continuation of what we started on 1095. This is 1096 Sundays. And we're talking about the cultural erosion of this country. So we started looking at Timothy, and we started looking at what Paul warned Timothy about. We centered in on 2 Timothy 3, 1 through 5, where he was warning young Timothy what he could expect in the behavior of individuals as the end times approached. We don't know what the end times refers to, but he wrote that in 62 AD, and now it's 2026, so obviously it's not the end times yet. But he said these words, "This know also," or understand this, "that in the last days," whatever that is, "perilous times will come." The Apostle Paul wrote about the cultural erosion to come in the days ahead, certainly that Timothy would face during his ministry back in Ephesus. So none of us know exactly what he was referring to as the last days, but we do know is that human behavior will continue to fall into degeneracy as time goes along, and eventually that God himself will probably pull the plug and say, "That's it," at which point the Lord Jesus Christ will return for his church or for the bride. But what I wish to focus on this moment is this bizarre behavior that's evident even in our own land. It doesn't have to be this way, but I'm afraid that our nation will continue to fall into this satanic-inspired behavior unless individuals realize they are being misled by the current culture that is apparently being welcomed in many places. So are we being misled by the current culture? Are we? So listen carefully and see if you recognize this type of behavior that Paul is talking about, and see if you recognize it being predominant in our land today. In verse 2 of 2 Timothy 3, "For men shall be lovers of their own selves, covetous, boasters, proud, blasphemers, disobedient to parents, unthankful and unholy." I went through each of these behavior traits last week and I explained what each one was. If you didn't get it, we have that. We can send you the transcript if you'd like to have it. But the fundamental flaw was this: they would be lovers of self. This is obviously an individual who's intent in his own selfish interest. And this type of person has obviously an unrealistic self-image formed in the arrogant thinking of his very own mentality. And that unrealistic self-image leads to unrealistic expectations. Let me share something with you I found interesting this week. Dale Wimbrow, W-I-M-B-R-O-W, Dale Wimbrow wrote a poem in 1934 that mails this lover of self, this type of behavior. And this poem is entitled "The Guy in the Glass." I'm going to read it to you and try to hope it makes sense. "When you get what you want in your struggle for pelf, and the world makes you the king for a day, then go to the mirror and look at yourself and see what that guy has to say. For it isn't your father or your mother or your wife whose judgment upon you must pass. The fella that counts the most is the one who's staring back from the glass. He's the fella to please, never mind all the rest, for he's with you clear up to the end. And you have passed your most dangerous test if the guy in the glass is your friend. You may be like Jack Horner and Chisel Plum and think you're a wonderful guy, but the man in the glass says you're only a bum if you can't look him straight in the eye. You can fool the whole world down the pathway of years and get pats on the back as you pass, but your final reward will be heartaches and tears if you've cheated the guy in the glass." Again, thank you, Dale Wimbrow, for writing that poem in 1934. What do we get out of that? We get this: don't lie to yourself. Don't pretend to be someone you're not. First and foremost, are you confident? First and foremost, this must mean you must get this straight now. Are you confident that you have eternal life? Some people say, well, how could I actually know it for sure? Well, you can. One simple act of faith can seal the deal for you if you are willing to recognize that you are lost and you need redemption. In 1 John 5:1, John wrote these words, "Whosoever believeth that Jesus is the Christ is born of God." In 1 John 5:13, "These things I have written unto you that believe on the name of the Son of God, that you may know," not hope, not try, not wish, "that you may know that you have eternal life, and that you may believe on the name of the Son of God." So you can be absolutely confident that you're going to heaven if you have believed in the Lord Jesus Christ and trusted Him to be your Savior. Most people do that with an act of prayer. Some go forward in the church. Some go to their knees in privacy. A lot of different ways. But all you have to do is go to God and admit you're lost and tell Him that you believe in the Lord Jesus Christ and you want to be saved. Now, let's go back and look at some of those other indicators Paul warned Timothy about. And in fact, look to see if they're prevalent in our good old USA today. The first one he mentioned in review is covetous. Well, what does that mean? It means lovers of money. Oh, yeah, we have that today, that's for sure. You can bet your boots on that, the amount of gambling, the amount of stealing, the amount of whatever. People think money is the key to happiness. And what's strange is that many people that win the lottery die lonely and broke and unhappy. Because here's the principle you can never forget. Unhappy people will take their unhappiness with them wherever they go. So covetous was one of the trends of a degenerate society. Another trend we looked at last week was a boaster. He's the imposter. He's not what he says he is. He's an actor. Proud was another term, and that's an arrogant person. Arrogant, unrealistic self-image, as I told you earlier in this message. It's amazing when arrogance can lie to yourself. The arrogant person is usually self-righteous and usually thinking that he's something that he's not. He rejects authority, and he always leads to self-destruction. So the first stage of arrogance is self-deception, and then self-destruction. It comes. And then not only did he talk about covetous, but boasters and proud and blasphemers. Blasphemers, what is that? That's the individuals who will reject God's plan flat out, don't want it, not interested. And there's a lot of that in our country today as well. Disobedient to parents, Paul warned him about. And that's about the rejection of the authority of mom and dad at home. If you don't learn how to handle authority at home, you grow up being kind of confused in life. You can't handle the authority of the police officer. You can't handle the authority of the principal at school. You can't have the authority of your boss. You have to learn how to handle authority to your parents. That's where it starts. Mom and dad, you have to teach your children authority orientation. And then another word Paul used was unthankful, which meant no gratitude, no appreciation. And then he said unholy, and that's lacking reverence for God. Wicked, wicked people. No prayer, no church, no Bible. Let me ask you a question. When's the last time you picked up the Bible and read it? I know you're busy. I know you have a full life. I know you got all sorts of things going on with children and grandchildren and job and hobbies. But when's the last time you picked the Bible up and read it? If you haven't done it a long time, may I suggest that you go in the New Testament to the book of John and start reading right there. So today, let's move on the list that Paul warned Timothy about, because the next sinful trait described that will increase in those days ahead is this word here, 2 Timothy 3:3, without natural affection. That Greek word astorgos, A-S-T-O-R-G-O-S, astorgos, means this. It's a descriptive adjective implying a hard-hearted individual. Unloving individuals, especially for parents or for children or children for their own parents. As a matter of fact, this is indicative of Satan's desire to destroy the family. According to the U.S. Census Bureau, there are 18.2 million children that have no biological step or adoptive father in their home. How can a man walk away from what he's fathered? I myself am a victim of a fatherless home. The closest thing I had to a father was my football coach in high school. I have no doubt he loved me, and he encouraged me and taught me how to be a winner in athletics. I was able to make the high school All-American football team. I was able to sign a scholarship to the University of Alabama. I was able to set the state records in throwing the shot put in the districts and track and field. My coach brought out the best in me. But now, thank goodness, I have my Heavenly Father, without a doubt, who loves me and watches over me. And I hope you do as well. Another word Paul used in this passage in 2 Timothy 3:3 is truce breakers. Truce breakers. The Greek word aspandos. This means one who cannot be persuaded to enter into a covenant. It means he's untrue to his promise or a failure to pay his debt. If you're thinking about bankruptcy in our nation, think about those who don't repay their debt. Think about how gossip betrays your trust. Truce breakers. Here are a couple of recommendations for you if you'd like to take them. I'd like to give them to you. Here's one. Do not loan money to friends. If your friends need some money, give it to them. Give them what they need. No strings attached, but don't loan them money. And secondly, do not disclose secrets to other people. Why? Because they will spread your secrets. So the bottom line is the word trust. Times are coming when it will be hard to trust anybody in this country, especially a politician. In Psalm 118, verse 8, the Bible gives us who we should trust. It's better to take refuge in the Lord than to trust in man. It's better to take refuge in the Lord than to trust in man. And then we move into the word false accusers. The Greek word used here is diabolos. And in the Greek New Testament word, this is the word for the devil. In this case, it refers to a literal evil being who is viciously opposed to God and his children, according to the Mount's New Testament dictionary. This diabolos refers to a slanderer or an accuser. So in the future, we can expect individuals to be without love, unforgiving, slanderous. To slander an individual means you give false and malicious statements about someone, intending to injure the reputation of someone. Our Lord Jesus Christ was slandered in this passage in Mark 14, verses 15 through 58. Let me see if I can get this open so you can see what it says here. All right. In Mark 14, 57 and 58, then some men stood up and told this lie against Jesus. Here's what they said. We heard him say, I will tear down the temple which men have made, and after 3 days I will build one that is not made by men. That's not what the Lord Jesus Christ was applying to. He wasn't talking about tearing down the brick temple, the mortar temple. He was talking about his temple, his body. So the next personality trait, after dealing with false accusers, liars, truth breakers, people that don't have any natural affection, is the word incontinent. That's a personality trait that will surface as our nation continues to go down the pipes. Incontinent. The Greek word akrates means powerless, impotent, in a moral sense, without self-control, meaning enslaved to the desires of the flesh. It's a sad state of affair to be like that, but it happens. None of us are perfect. All of us commit sin in our life and get hooked on sin. There's no doubt about that. There are favorite areas that we go to when we sin. Not everybody does the same thing. But this flesh is very strong and very powerful. And it's very easy to get hooked on the flesh. Because with the flesh, that's one of the three enemies we face in our life. The Bible says that we have to war with the flesh, the world, and the devil. So the flesh is very strong. And that's what it's talking about here, the desires of the flesh. So the next word comes up is fierce, meaning not tame or savage or unrestrained, having unrestrained emotions from the buildup of scar tissue in the soul. You know what that is? That's when an individual scars their life up to where they feel no guilt. They feel no compassion. That's part of what's going on in the murders and the homicides that we see today in major cities. We see individuals that will kill you and laugh about it. It doesn't bother them to kill somebody, be it man, woman, or child. Fierce. Ephesians 4:18, having the understanding darkened, blackout. Their soul is blacked out. And they are alienated from the life of God. That's true. Because of the ignorance that is in them, because of the hardness of their heart. Blindness of their heart is the English word, and the word blindness is the word porosis, is scar tissue. You ever see one of the older folks sit around with a sharp knife and whittle away at a callus on their hand? When you get a callus on your heart, then you feel no guilt, no shame, and you will do some crazy, crazy things. And that's what's going to be coming up in our country, unrestrained emotions. The more scar tissue built up, the more unrestrained people will be. There are certain parts of certain cities you can't go into safely today. I've been into some of those cities like Houston and Atlanta, and it's not safe to go into those cities because it's like a war zone. Fierce, savage, unrestrained, and there will be more of that in the future. Then the word despisers of those who are good. What does that mean, despisers of those that are good? It means being opposed to good men, honorable men. Good, honorable men will be hated by the evil men. So what's the difference between a male and a man? I used to give this talk in high schools when I spoke a lot in high schools. What's the difference between a man and a male? Well, a man, M, he has momentum. He hears and he keeps the word of God. That's momentum. And the A, M-A, is authority orientation. He orients to authority. He's respectful of authority. And the N, M-A-N, stands for noble, honorable. But what about the male? What about him? He's not a man at all. The M stands for minus momentum. There's no hearing and no keeping of the word of God in his life. The A, M-A, A stands for anti-authority. He doesn't believe in authority. He doesn't obey authority. He does what he wants to do. And the L, M-A-L, L stands for loser. He's a loser. He's a loser in life. And you need to get away from him and leave him alone. And the E, M-A-L-E, stands for emotional. He lives by his emotions. So Galatians 6, 9 through 7 says this. Let us not be weary in doing good. Remember, this verse was despisers of those who are good. And this verse says, don't be weary in doing good. That means you're going to be hated because of the good you do. For in due season we shall reap if we faint not. And 6:10, and this is again, and this is Galatians 6:10. As we have therefore opportunity, let us do good. There it is again. Unto all men, especially unto them who are of the household of faith. You will find that because you are a Christian, because you live by standard, because you obey the authorities, because you're polite and help people, you will be hated. Despisers of those who are good, because you make other people look bad. And then it goes on to talk about traitors. Paul said there'll be traitors. Pradates in the Greek. What does pradates mean? It refers to a betrayer. You remember Judas Iscariot was known as the betrayer in Luke 6:16. It means a person that has no trust factor, and he forces everyone in his perimeter to be extremely cautious. No trust factor, traitors. You know, that's true. We have spies in our nation, spies for the Chinese, spies for the Russians, spies for the whatever. Traitors. There are people that will turn against you for money. That goes back to that lovers of money thing. There'll be more of that to come in the future. Heady, H-E-A-D-Y, heady. Paul said there'll be heady people. Prapates, prapates. The Greek word headstrong or reckless. These sort of people will not take advice. They won't listen to anyone gives them good advice. And they are determined to do it their way. That's the arrogant, unrealistic self-image they have. So the arrogant person has what? He has unrealistic self-image. He's self-deceived. He won't take advice. And then Paul talks about high-minded, people that are high-minded. Tuphoo is the Greek word. Tuphoo. It means lifted up with pride. It means insolent, conceited, foolish. Literally to be wrapped in a mist or a fog, blinded by your own arrogance. And that's true as well. That's coming. Lovers of pleasure, the next verse says. That's a hedonistic lifestyle, self-judgment, self-indulgent, and pursuit of pleasure in their life. That's all they live for, pleasure. Whatever their lust pattern is, that's what they live for. They're lovers of pleasure, whether it's sex lust, money lust, arrogance, power lust, approbation lust, chemical lust, drug lust. They're lovers of pleasure, hedonistic. More than lovers of God. There's a combination of two words there, philos theos. Philotheos is the priority in life, not worship, but worship of pleasure. So their priority in their life is not worshiping God, it's worshiping pleasure. That's called a frantic search for happiness. These type of individuals never find it because unhappy people take their unhappiness with them wherever they go. So if you've been listening, you know I've been describing the mindset of many Americans today. We are not the people we were in the 50s after that Second World War. Did you ever hear a lady named Kate Smith sing God Bless America? Oh, what a song. Will we ever return to those times when we appreciated our God and we loved our country? If we're going to do that, there has to be some changes. And it has to start with us, you and me. You know, I looked at how do you change? What's the greatest change known to mankind? And I found it in 2 Corinthians 5:17. Here it is. Therefore, if anyone is in Christ, he is a new creation. There's the change. Old things have passed away, and behold, all things have become new. When I believed in the Lord Jesus Christ and I accepted him as my Savior that night when I went to bed, it was the first night in many nights that I had a peaceful sleep. I was at peace with God. I had a new priority in my life. I had what I call a priority shift in my life. I was a new person. I had to learn a new language. I had to learn new things. I had to learn how to live a different way than what I had been living. And that's the wonderful thing about becoming a new person in Christ. At one time you were dichotomous. You had a body and a soul, but now you're trichotomous, three. Body, soul, and spirit. You're a new creation. And when the body wears out, you can throw it away because your soul and spirit will go to heaven. You'll get a new body. No more tears, no more pain, no more sorrows. The old things will be passed away, the Bible says. That'll be a wonderful thing. So at the point of salvation, we have a priority shift. Old things are no longer important. We leave behind the ways of the world and we march into our new life and what's before us. If you'd like to have this new life, I invite you to pray after me these simple words. Simply repeat them after me, if you would. Heavenly Father, I know I'm a sinner. I believe Jesus Christ died for me. I'm willing to accept him as my Savior. Thank you for hearing my prayer. If you prayed with me, let me know. Let me know as soon as possible. The announcer will tell you how to contact us, and I have some free material that I'd like to send to you that will help you in your new journey in life. Next week, I'm going to come back and show you how you can have an entirely different lifestyle. None of this stuff we've been talking about. I'm going to show you the right way to live, the most wonderful way to live, the different way that the Christian can live, and he can have happiness and peace for the rest of his life. If you'll come back next Sunday and give me a shot, I'd appreciate it. If you'd like to contact us, you can go to our website. The announcer will tell you how to do that. Or you can call 800-831-0718. 800-831-0718. And again, thank you for all the new stations that are coming on board with Miami, Washington, D.C., Dallas, Houston, all coming on board with the Flot Line, F-L-O-T, Flot Line. And I hope you will come back next Sunday. Same time, same place. So until then, this is your host, Rick Hughes, saying thank you for listening to The Flotline.
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0: Ryan Buffini is with us as well this hour as we're talking real estate. Before we jump to the phones, I want to throw in one other thing right quick. We've noticed, and we've talked about on the air here several times in the past 2 years, we've begun noticing, and we didn't make the connection initially, the percentage of folks that are living together not married versus married. And if you didn't know, more people live together in America not married than live together married. And that number has been that way for about almost 10 years now. That number crossed about a decade ago. And but what we're seeing is that that's hampering, the data is in now from that, because it's been going on long enough, that's hampering people's ability to build wealth. And we're also seeing in Brian's numbers that it's affecting or I can't tell if it's cause or effect, really, in these numbers, but it's also showing up in these housing numbers. Mm-hmm. So the

0: Hey, George Camel here. A few years ago, someone stole my identity. And let me tell you, that is not a quick fix. It takes hours on the phone, piles of paperwork, and a whole lot of stress trying to untangle the mess. And even after that, there's this nagging paranoia because your information is already out there. And the truth is, you can do all the right things and still become a victim. That's how common identity theft is. And that's why I'm glad I had Xander's Identity Theft Protection. 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
4: From ABC News, I'm Wayne Cabot. A fire investigation has led to a gruesome discovery, a quintuple homicide in Washington County, Oregon.
5: While they were on scene, they discovered human remains, and they called for law enforcement to come take over the investigation.
4: Detective Shannon Wild reporting 5 deceased individuals, multiple deceased domesticated animals, no one caught. She's telling residents, lock their doors. Burning 20 square miles in less than a day, the Hawk Fire outside Reno has consumed buildings and forced 90,000 people to evacuate. Chief Richard Edwards saying with the fire 0% contained, all they can do is pray.
6: My thoughts and prayers go out to everyone that's been displaced through this incident or those that have lost their home in this disaster.
4: They say a human caused the fire. A Texas congressman is demanding DHS release a 5-year-old boy detained by ICE on his way to a soccer game. This is ABC News.
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